0: belated.
1: Happy belated.
2: I don't really celebrate birthdays, so it's not really. Sorry, I don't really celebrate birthdays, so I don't really make a big deal out of it. I really just be low key.
3: Why don't you celebrate though?
2: Just because of my faith system, for real. I just be taking that day to honor God, for real. If I'm honest.
1: And the God in you.
2: You hear me? You know.
1: You got to.
2: You know.
1: But you know, in me. For real. But I think for me, I love love. So my. I celebrate that, but yeah. I do that every day. You know, like, and that's what it's. You know, it should be about you, but it should be about a you that's growing into a better you.
2: Yeah, for sure, for you sure. Know?
1: So, yeah, we love that.
2: Yes.
1: Speaking of that, look, tell everybody a little bit about yourself. What do you do? I heard you get crafty.
2: You know, I am crafty. Mm-hmm. My name is Keziah. I have a brand called Why Not Couture. It's so crazy because at first I was modeling for y'all for a little minute. And then out of nowhere, I just, boom, now I'm out here. I'm the fashion designer. Like, okay, let's do this.
3: I actually met you at my first fashion show. Well,
2: yes.
3: Obviously we were friends on Facebook because yes. You reached out to me, but I didn't really know you until then.
2: Right.
3: And then after that, definitely what you just said, designer, model, both of them now.
2: Right. You know, I'm just trying to juggle everything, but yeah. Hey, everybody.
1: We on Facebook Live too, so, you know. Sometimes it just don't come through on the radio, and you know, and that was fun because like when I saw you at Sip and Strut,
2: yes,
1: because what's a Sip and Strut? I didn't know you designed. I mean, I didn't know. No, I like I might have known, but I saw you knit, and I was like, oh,
2: yes.
3: When did you start knitting?
2: So I crochet. I've been crocheting. It's so funny. So I was at work at my old job.
1: Real quick, can you tell us the difference between knitting and crocheting?
2: So the difference is knitting, you have two needles, and crochet, you just have a hook. So I literally just sit there with a hook and a piece of yarn and just get crafty, right? But I was at my old job and I seen this girl crochet and I'm like, oh my goodness, can you teach me? And she was like, yeah, just look it up. I'm like, oh, okay. So I went to go look it up about 2 years ago, and then boom, I just started creating clothes. And my mama, she went in my room, she was like, Keziah, you got too much stuff in here, you need to get rid of this stuff. So and then that's when it transitioned into designer.
1: Oh wow.
2: Right.
3: I know that as a designer, you can have a lot of stuff. That's when I start giving things away. I'm not going to lie, because you will just have totes and totes. And it's like, okay.
2: Yes, yes. It'll be a lot of stuff because your brain keep going.
3: And then also for me, I like to give it away because sell it, give it away. Because then you can make new things and you have more space.
2: Because
3: it's just like, it can become a lot.
2: Yeah.
1: And I know it's what you, because you, y'all make custom pieces. So it makes sense that, like, you know, if you made something from, like, let's say you made me a 2-piece outfit for Sip and Strut. Mm-hmm.
2: Let's just say
1: hypothetically. It wouldn't make, and it was, you know, tailored to my body.
2: Yeah.
1: And my style. It would make sense for me to keep it.
3: So for me, like I was talking to Keziah, with crocheting, I learned that it's different because the outfits can have like more give with certain like
4: materials.
3: Yeah, so I'll let her explain that. But with me, it's like it's a little bit different to where it's like if I make something custom just for you, I just keep it because then I'm going to have to adjust it for somebody else. It's like it was made specifically for your body. But she can explain more how it's different with like crocheting as far as the bodies and things like that, because it can stretch more and things.
1: And those were some really nice pieces.
2: some pieces I definitely, they can stretch more, but some pieces no, right? So I definitely I'm trying to word how I want to say this. So with crochet, it depends on the type of stitch that you use and the type of like yarn that you use to give that give or whatever you want to do. Okay. I do try to like, when I crochet, I do try to make adjustments to make my pieces adjustable, just because I know our bodies tend to fluctuate. I am still learning that, you know what I'm saying? So with a lot of my pieces, I tend to keep them. I tend to still tailor them to see how I want to do certain pieces, especially if I really like a style.
1: Okay.
2: Yeah, and also, like, when I crochet, 9 times out of 10, I'm crocheting for myself. Like, I'm never, like, unless somebody asks me to crochet them a piece, 9 times out of 10, I'm coming up with a design. I'm like, oh, I would like to wear this, or I would like to wear that. And I'm like, okay, let's make it. And sometimes it might be big, or sometimes it might be small.
3: And that's definitely how I started out. Like, when I first started, I was just making myself clothes and showing it off, because I'm like, this is what I want to do. But now that I'm making it for, like, a lot of different people, I think that's where I started to be like, okay, you know what? Just keep it. I'm making stuff for all different bodies at this point. It's not just for me. And then sometimes I have people that can fit my things too, but it's like it just all depends.
2: Yeah, it
3: on the body
2: does.
3: And things like that. So, but I be having, I be liking to save myself some space because I make a lot of stuff. So
0: you do.
3: Yeah.
1: It's funny because sometimes I'll call you and I'll just hear your sewing machine going. Wait, no, but that's good. Like I love that about it. That's one thing I mean, I love.
3: People be like, you carry this everywhere. I'm like, I have to. I get a call, all of a sudden, y'all want something or I got to adjust something. It's like, okay.
1: And that's true. And the thing is, I've seen it firsthand, like this morning, literally. You're like, oh, okay. I said, well, y'all have fun with that. I got to get to work. And my tire is flat again, so we'll deal with that later. But, you know, these things happen. Because, yeah. And then, because I just real quick, how long have you been crocheting?
2: 2 years.
1: 2 years, okay.
2: Yeah, so
1: okay.
2: I just started, and I just started, like, producing pieces, like, or I'll say fashion designing this year. So, like, okay. A couple months ago. So, okay. Yeah.
1: Okay.
3: Okay, I have a question for you, just because as a designer, I feel like when I first started out, if I could tell myself something now that, you know, you get, like, how long I've been doing it, if I could tell myself something from when I first started, it's not that hard. It's not as hard as you think. Just keep going and don't be so hard on yourself.
2: Yeah.
3: So, like, what's something you would tell yourself now that you've been doing it for this long? What's something you would tell yourself as a beginner if you could tell yourself from when you first started?
2: I'll say from the aspect of, like, with the fashion shows, especially that now that I'm doing more of them, that's another reason why I kind of keep my pieces, because I'm not going to keep, like, go up in there and crochet, because these pieces take me like some alone time, right? So I'm not gonna crochet another piece when I can just like repurpose or reuse them. Especially like if I'm doing a photo shoot, I'm like, okay, I'm gonna keep this, and then when I come up to a fashion show, I can use this in this piece, or I can use this in this atmosphere, if that makes sense.
1: So just offhand, how long does it take, like, so that for you or for the show, how long did it take for you to make that from yarn to hook to putting on and walking?
2: It honestly depends on the piece. Like, some things, like the dress that I wore, it was like a short mini dress, but that took like maybe 5 hours, right? So it just depends on, right? And it depends on your skill set too, right? True. Because I'm really fast at a lot of things I do. Like, I type fast, I write fast. I don't know. My hands just be going. So, like, me, it takes 5 hours, but I don't know. It depends on your skill level.
1: Okay. Mr. Quiet Boy over here.
4: Hey, no, I'm just listening.
1: No, but you, because you craft too. You like to build things.
4: Yeah, I do.
1: You do.
4: I like to put stuff together.
1: Yeah.
4: I like to put stuff together. I like I said, I'm about to do carpentry and everything, start learning how to. I ultimately just want to learn how to build houses. Like, good, I like putting stuff together.
1: I want a mansion. I'll
2: get to it.
1: No, like, okay, but I want a house that's built for me.
2: Yeah.
4: Well, that's fair.
1: Because you're a tall, you know what it's like.
4: Yeah.
1: Life, and like, that's why I love
3: that. That's why I love custom pieces.
1: Exactly.
3: And it's that's like, since I've been making clothes, I be trying to, like, okay, you don't have to make everything. But then something just always tell you why this is why I make my own clothes. Because it's not fitting how I want it to fit exactly to me. So I get that.
1: Right, and especially, like, because, and that's the thing, too. People, I mean, it's always been a style, I guess, but, like, people buy a lot of oversized, you know, outfits. Yeah. Like, let's say you're a meeting, you're buying an extra large. Okay, I need that extra large. I need that just so I can get out the house. For real, I'm big.
4: It'd be like that. I'm not going to lie. Especially with, like, shoes and stuff.
1: Shoes, shirts, pants. I'm a size, and it'll be tall.
4: Yeah, I'm a size 12, and... Than people that are sneakerheads that just love shoes.
3: So, it's hard for
4: so like, yeah, not like, what is it? I think it's like 9 to, I think it's like 9 to 12 are some of like the hardest shoes
3: see,
4: to find
3: makes,
4: when it comes to dudes.
3: That makes a lot of sense. So the world needs people like us.
2: You know?
1: Yeah.
2: We here.
1: Now, not necessarily a curveball question, but like, have y'all ever thought about making shoes? Because I was going to ask you this like maybe last week or so, because I got some stompers. Because my feet expand. No, I just went to the podiatrist. He's like, well, your feet, you know, expand, like, not like in the worst way, but like in the way. Not like, no.
2: What do you mean by that?
1: No, but like in the way where, like, because the house. I'm explaining. Because shoes traditional, they have like hourglass,
2: yeah.
1: Right? But I'm an hourglass.
2: Yeah.
1: My feet are a grandfather clock.
2: Okay. So more wide?
1: Yes.
2: Okay, yeah.
1: They expand
4: with feet.
1: Mind your business.
2: I wouldn't have said that.
1: You see how...
3: This is his brother. Ladies and gentlemen, this is his brother.
1: You see how people just talk crazy on your own show? You invite them.
4: You invite them. It's not a love, though.
1: Is this a thanks that I get for putting you people on? Is it my fault that my feet are just too big? No, but, like, you know, so, like, I really was thinking, like, I wonder if Erica could make me a pair of shoes.
3: Y'all be asking me to do any and everything. I'm gonna just stick that there. But I do think about that though. I think about how do they do that? Because if I could create my own shoes too, can't nobody tell me nothing. I've made purses.
4: I feel like the hardest part would be learning how to put the rubber part of the shoe. Because other than that, I feel like it's really just. Stitching.
3: You gotta have machinery though for that, mm-hmm. is what it's giving, it's and then after that, I feel like it will be easy enough. But mm-hmm. you gotta have what you need,
4: yeah, exactly.
2: But honestly, for like the type of sewing machine that you use for like the leather type of material, ooh, that yeah, probably would certain, be good. But that's a lot,
0: and the rubber too.
3: It's mm-hmm. definitely certain needles, machinery. I already know mm-hmm. Yeah. Mm-hmm. we're having a sewing machine because then needles will break yep. so easy.
2: Oh my goodness,
3: so
1: like 2 weeks ago when we had to go get, yeah, okay. And you know what's funny? I've seen people, they weren't necessarily from scratch, but like they took a shoe, they already fit them, and they just, oh, yeah. they worked with it.
2: Yeah.
4: That's fair.
1: So,
4: yeah.
2: I will say, I'm not going to make shoes per se, right? But I am making like some little booties for like a little infant, right? So, that's going to be cute. Yes. Not going to be sneakers, though.
1: For my future.
2: Yes. Those leg warmers. Really nice. And arm warmers.
4: I was going to say, another thing I could see you make, what are they called?
2: I got you. I got you. For the color.
4: I think they're called like, I think the company is called like Mambos or something like that. But they're basically just like slip on house shoes and stuff. And they just got the
3: That's a good idea.
4: Right. They just got like the little grab the little grippy patches yeah. like on the bottom,
3: like house shoes, like you, knitted. Yeah.
4: Crochet. I was gonna say you. My aunt did a lot of knitting and crocheting and stuff
2: okay,
4: like that.
2: Okay, y'all.
4: So,
2: y'all
4: like,
2: gonna stop disrespecting me bringing up the I'm old sorry. People with the crochet.
3: No, like, it's not even that. People be like, yeah, my grandma crocheted. Like, okay, now.
4: It was more
3: but
4: of
3: in
4: a,
3: this day and age.
4: I know what they can make.
3: Yeah,
4: I know what they can make.
2: That's I appreciate
3: like,
2: it.
3: That is how it used to be though. But yeah. now I see like the people that
0: younger
3: crochet.
0: People are, it's an art form.
3: Y'all yeah. are bringing a modern day twist to it, to yeah. where it wasn't like that before. They wasn't mm-hmm. making all these hot outfits before with the crochet like y'all doing no, now. So
4: sure.
3: that's basically that what he's saying.
4: The best they was making back then was a sweater.
2: Yeah, and I definitely appreciate it. Don't get me wrong, because them old ladies be quick. I definitely see it.
4: And
2: don't get me wrong.
4: I'm not gonna lie. Some of the best blankets that I have ever slept in with in my life are them crocheted or them knitted blankets that your grandma, your aunties, whatever made. Them blankets mm-hmm. are.
2: I probably
4: fire.
2: Won't make a blanket, but yeah.
1: Those heirlooms.
0: You never thought about making blankets?
2: No, I've thought about it. I just don't want to. I don't want to make blankets. I feel like that's a waste of my yarn, especially because it takes so much yarn to make a blanket.
4: That's
2: so,
4: fair, especially because
2: like I would have to specifically buy yarn for that, and I don't see myself doing that.
4: And
2: no
4: then you're gonna
2: soon.
4: Have to make
3: you
4: it.
3: You stay in your lane.
4: when you have to like pull it tighter, so then it condenses it for like a blanket.
2: You see what I'm saying? I ain't even like maybe.
3: Or are you thinking about the process of selling it?
2: No, it's literally just making it. Like, don't get me wrong. When it takes me, like, a couple hours to make those pieces, that's one thing. But, like, making a blanket is, like, 16 hours. You know, I'm just sitting, and then you're like,
4: Because I feel like with blankets, you usually need the stitches mm-hmm. and whatnot to be a lot closer. Because usually, you don't want no...
3: But you also,
2: depends on the type of yarn that you have. Because depending like the thickness, you might do want those holes because it's too weighted. You know?
4: Fair enough. Yeah.
3: But you're right because it's all in your skill level mm-hmm. too and how fast you can go. Because now I feel like that's why I'm so eager to give it away because I can do it so mm-hmm. fast. I try not to tell people that.
2: Then you come over here and tell
3: I'm
2: people
3: just
2: that.
3: Saying that. But over the years, I have gotten faster to where it's like. You know what?
2: You like I gotta
3: you know,
2: get it
3: like,
2: going.
3: Come on out, because I can just make mm-hmm. that again. So.
1: And plus, they walked for your brand too. Mm-hmm. It's different when you just making something and then
2: I think right now, I might make a blanket in a couple of years. Y'all look out for it.
4: For sure.
1: Start with a little baby blanket. So
2: maybe. Yeah.
1: Oh, so for my future baby and my grandbabies, I want the booties to match my leg warmers.
2: I got you for sure.
1: I'm just saying, cause I can't wait.
2: I see the vision.
4: You want seasonal leg warmers?
1: I do.
4: A new drop every
1: Even
4: season.
1: Even in the summertime. Like, aren't you hot
2: then
1: in those?
2: Then the hoe's gonna be super big then in the summertime.
1: Like, yeah, they breezy.
2: Yeah, gotta
1: be. These my breezy leg warmers.
4: Yeah, see that.
1: These just for looks.
4: Leg warmers in a Wisconsin humidity, something. Yeah, you.
1: Well, tripping. given our summer, it's been, yeah, like Brandon Rama said, it's been a cruel summer. It's been kind of cold some nights.
4: Some nights.
1: I need leg warmers.
4: I was gonna say recently.
1: I
4: will say this summer wasn't as humid as I thought it was going to be. I thought it was gonna be like silly rainy this summer and all types
3: of humidity.
4: Well,
3: as a black girl with my hair and it's natural, it was very humid to me.
0: Oh, for real?
3: Very.
0: No,
3: fair enough.
4: Sorry. My bad.
1: Y'all can just be rocking a fro.
4: I was going to say, I did a fro.
1: I did a fro for a little bit because I just was like, I'm not doing this. I'm not. I can't. It's fine. Much. It's too much. It's just too much. I feel like
4: that's one reason why I've always kind of just stuck to the fro, because with everything that is made nowadays for hair, you never really know what's actually in it and blah, blah, blah, and whatever. So it's like trying to get that perfect whatever every time is just, I respect, if you do it, you do it. That's cool.
1: True.
4: I'm proud of you, really, because
1: no, for
4: that's
1: real.
4: A job.
1: It is.
4: In itself. It is. So, but yeah, me, yeah, no, I'm, no.
1: I'm good.
4: I'd rather just wake up and mess with it a little bit and be on my way about it.
1: Yeah. And that's why I do braids so much.
2: Yes.
1: Because
2: yes,
1: I can just wake up and go.
2: Yes.
1: Get up and go. How my life is, y'all know I'm always doing something.
2: Yeah.
1: I got like 2-3 things to do tonight already after the show. So I'd be busy. I don't have time to, you know, slick this down, gel this up, curl this, press that, comb that. No.
2: I ain't gonna lie though. Taking that moment to do that self care, be feeling so good.
1: Oh no, like, for sure. No, no.
2: You
1: and
2: know,
1: that's
2: I'd be like, girl, I love
1: girl,
2: you.
1: I did
2: you
1: me,
2: know,
1: I did me a facial. I did my whole skincare last night. That's why I'm so glowy right now.
2: Hello.
1: You know, but I think that's my thing. I like my self care is more. I like skincare versus hair. Like hair care,
2: yeah,
1: I will go to
2: thing.
1: Somebody and have them do my hair.
2: That's the thing. Yep. Yeah. That's everybody's a very real thing.
3: Everybody's self-care is different.
2: Mm-hmm.
3: And then also for me, self-care is different on different days.
2: Mm-hmm.
3: Whatever I feel like doing for self-care or what I need that I'm going to do myself, I'll do that. But every now and then, I'll be the same way. Like, no, I need to go to the shop and get my hair done. So
0: true.
3: I
4: my
3: get
4: biggest
3: that
4: self-care
3: sure.
4: is stretching. I'm not going to lie to you. Like real life.
2: The older you get, the more you realize
4: like
2: how important it is.
4: Yeah. Like, especially with like me being... taller like
1: we have no choice but to like be more limber.
4: Yeah, if I don't stretch at least a good like 2-3 times a week, I'll get up randomly, my knee be trying to ache and stuff, my lower back will try to catch one of them random tight knots all of a sudden. I'll be like, bro, what is going on, bro? Like,
2: I've definitely been there.
4: So yeah, no, I'm not gonna lie, there's like random times I'll be in the living room, like on my day off or whatever, and I'm playing the game, and then I'll just sit on the floor and start stretching, just like in between games. Just
1: no,
4: just...
1: it was funny because I was on the phone with you. What was that, yesterday?
4: Probably. I think so.
1: Whatever day. No, Sunday. I was stretching.
4: Mm-hmm.
1: Mm-hmm. I was just because the thing is like I just put my leg up and I just
2: just get to it.
1: Just
2: yeah.
1: get to it because that's the thing. If I don't do it, I won't do it.
2: You remember that term, use it or lose it?
1: Right.
2: Like that, that's so true. That is
1: so true.
2: True. Man, I can't do a lot of that things that I could do.
1: Yeah, exactly, because I just stopped doing it.
2: Mm-hmm, yes.
1: Oh, I remember back in the day. Now I'm like, mm-mm, no.
2: Listen.
1: I don't even want, no. They're like, come dance with us. No. No. Mm-mm. Mm-mm. Not my, no. I ain't stretched. I ain't hydrated. Oh, by the way, y'all stay hot. Please stay hydrated, everybody.
2: Yes.
1: Drink your water. Don't live off wine and Prosecco and Jello shots and whiskey.
2: That's very specific, though.
4: I was gonna like, say.
2: Yeah, it is, like you calling somebody out.
1: Nobody. No, I'm just saying because Jello shots are good.
4: I think he just went down a list of things
2: right.
4: he likes.
1: I just went on what I like.
2: Wine, Prosecco, and Jello shots.
4: He said, "This is actually what I've been living off
2: right.
4: of."
3: My whole
2: said,
3: thing
2: is
3: my
2: for myself.
3: My whole thing is balance it out.
2: Yeah,
0: balance it out.
3: So do your self care, do your, you know, get you some wellness shots from time to time. Oh, yeah. Drink your water. And I then also treat yourself, you know, indulge. But balance it out, you know. Let's keep the scale even.
4: Definitely.
3: Speaking of you being a Libra, balance.
4: I try to.
1: Your birthday coming up too.
4: Yeah.
1: I got you. I don't know what I got you. I don't know what I got you for, but I got you for something.
2: Right.
1: I don't know what I got you for. It might be a noogie. It might be a knuckle sandwich, but I got you for something. I got you, bro.
4: I got you.
1: But see, so like, since we're speaking of crafting, I like to craft things. And I know I probably said it 1,000 times on the show before. But like, my like, so staying hydrated. Like, it just because, like, so I like a good drink, right? Mm-hmm. But you. You know what? It is what it is. It is, you know, and I'm gonna own up to that. But I do love a good, you know, a good like healthy infused water.
2: Yes.
1: With some lime, some aloe, some chlorophyll, some ginger.
4: I need to get into making smoothies. I
1: want to. I love a good smoothie.
3: I was just about to say that, a smoothie, like put everything in one.
1: I
3: started making my own like wellness shots too. Mm-hmm. Like, just make sure you balance it out. And you I feel to. Like after you that, you're good.
4: Yeah, no. Real life, you really do. I was going to say, not even to gas them up. I was going to say, though, a tropical smoothie or whatever that place. They like, for real, make smoothies. And there's all different types of, like, vitamins and other, like, chia seeds and blah, blah, blah, that you can that you can put in there. And I've ordered from them a few times. They smoothies be...
1: They pretty good. And then, like, for me, I make this thing called dishwater. So, like, after I make my smoothie and it's all gone, I just put some water in there. And I shake it up, get all the rest of the stuff in it, and then I just drink that. It's still, you know what I'm saying? Yeah. Or if it's, like, if I have, like, some
3: juice. With, like, flavor.
1: Yeah. So, like, if I have, like, some extra coconut water, too, I'll throw that in there. Maybe a few more chia, because I love me some chia seeds.
2: Chia.
1: I play too much. You know the E and EV contour stand for extra.
3: Why do we gotta be the E in my brand that stands for extra? But we gonna do that because it is extra.
1: No, it is, but it's good. But yeah, I like.
3: Speaking of, since you want to give the spotlight, your outfit that you wore last got a lot of.
1: It got a lot of press.
3: It did.
1: press. They done got him some press.
2: Look at that.
1: I love it, but I'm humble about it. You know, but again, like. It takes a certain creator.
3: Me.
1: And it takes a certain model, moi, to just, you know, because why not?
3: Couture.
1: I mean, couture. And that's my thing, too. I'm a hype up, you know, regardless. I hyped up Keziah's stuff. Yeah. I ain't worn none of her stuff yet. I'm not wearing. I'll play too
3: I
1: much.
3: Got you.
1: No, but, you know, it don't matter what it is. You know, whether it's an event, whether it's something that you're doing, I love when people are doing what they want to do.
2: Yeah.
1: And they're good at it.
2: I love supporting people in their element.
1: Me too. Because I'm not a hater.
2: Yes. Heavy on that.
1: It takes too much energy.
2: Yes.
1: I be tired.
2: Too much to do.
3: It takes too much energy to be a hater or like always have something negative to say. Like that is very draining on my body. I'm not going to lie. Like the inside of me is like, that's very draining to me in general. But yeah.
1: And it's pointless.
2: Yeah.
3: It is.
1: Like, I'm gonna be a hater professionally. Like, if TMZ or the Shade Room is paying me under the table to talk about something, okay, fine. Because some people just be out here hating and being weird for no reason.
2: But I notice a lot of people like that don't be having a lot to do. Like, they don't have their own stuff going on, so they looking at you and being mad that you doing your stuff. You know?
1: True. Mind you, there is always something to do.
2: It is always something to do.
1: Stretch. Make a smoothie. Build a house. Crochet. Read a book.
2: Anything.
4: I'm not going to lie. If I could just build a house,
1: I'd be your first customer.
4: I probably would have been and did it already. Like, if you could just be like, I'm going to build something here.
1: I would kick people in the knees just to get... Actually, I wouldn't have to because I'd be in the front of the line anyway. Like, the line starts behind me. And I got priority. So watch out. Not necessarily a mansion, but like a nice house with spacious. Where I can't touch the ceilings.
4: I'm not gonna lie, that's one of my. I don't want to be able to touch my ceilings either. I can touch the ceilings in most places.
3: Yeah, that's not. That's definitely not cute. I'm not gonna lie.
1: I'm likely to punch through it and like. Ooh.
4: I didn't put my hands in ceiling fans before. It's not fun.
3: Oh, accident. That's
4: yeah, like
3: crazy.
4: I go to stretch, and I put my hand up. Yeah,
3: right.
4: Fucking,
3: and it's like,
4: just slap my fingers. I'm, ah.
3: I get that.
4: It's not fun. And it's slightly embarrassing, too, because you're just tall, just sticking your hands in fans, like, oops.
5: Like that scene in Spy Kids.
3: We all.
2: I was waiting on you to elaborate.
1: No, because like, in the scene in Spy Kids, I think Carmen, she jumps over the ceiling fan, mm-hmm. and the you know the enemies, they trying to get her, and then he reaches up and try to grab her, but like he hit his fingers hit. He's like he hits the ceiling fan. So like I know what that's like.
3: So Spy Kids, I don't remember that. I swear to God,
1: I remember things sometimes too well.
3: Animated, you remember it.
1: And the thing is, it wasn't even animated. That was live action.
3: Oh, that's still animated, though. Not animated. You gonna remember.
1: I love y'all so much. Oh, my goodness. Y'all gotta come back. I know y'all gonna come back. But y'all gotta come back. Because y'all keep me young. Y'all keep me happy.
2: But y'all keep me young. It's crazy.
1: Y'all keep me vivacious.
2: Like what?
1: I was gonna say lucrative, but
3: that's not... I just wanted to say a word so bad.
4: I was gonna say, chill out, T.I. Expeditiously.
1: Spontaneously.
4: Exuberant.
1: Jubilant.
4: It's just vocabulary words.
1: You know, I used to read the dictionary for fun.
2: Really?
4: Nerd.
2: That's amazing.
5: Wow.
3: I like to.
1: So somebody who plays a video game, I can't talk. I play video games too. I do. It's hereditary.
2: It's the fact you call yourself out though. Like,
1: hey, if you can't call yourself out, don't call nobody else out.
2: Touche.
1: If you can't be real with yourself, don't Touché. Talk about nobody else. Mm-hmm.
5: What was you gonna say?
3: I done forgot now.
1: My bad.
4: My bad, I called him a nerd.
3: Oh, okay, so I'm not gonna lie, I definitely look up words a lot so I can know exactly what they mean, because sometimes I have a certain feeling to use a certain word and I want to know that I'm correct.
4: No,
3: because I don't want to be out here acting or looking like I know what I'm talking about and then it's like, you know, like that, you know, doesn't align. Usually I do though, my intuition be on point. Yeah. But I definitely like to look it up in a dictionary just to find out like, okay, what does this mean exactly, and break it down and things like that. So no, I can be smart.
4: Yeah, no, I was just messing with him, honestly. I've done it too, because there's been a couple times where like I'm talking to somebody and we're having ha-has and then I do that and just spout a random vocabulary word off the top of my head and then I'll say it confidently and then I'm like,
3: you'll be thinking like, wait, was that the right word?
4: I swear to God. Swear to God. And then I'll look it up and then I'll be like, okay, go.
1: Yeah. Okay. But no, and honestly, and as okay, we gotta go, y'all. But I love y'all. Thank y'all so much for listening.
2: That was so quick.
1: It was so quick. Yeah. 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We'll see y'all next week on my tea leaves. 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

0: Bob Schreiber with Expo Radio. We are on River West Radio, WXRW. Thank you for tuning us in. Tonight I have a guest who's joining us from Minnesota. It's Maurice Ward, and he is with a group called Jive. And he's going to tell us a little bit about his program and where he's coming from. Thank you for joining us tonight, Maurice. If you give us a brief history on who you are and how you got to where you are.
1: All right, thank you for having me tonight. And who I am is Maurice L. Ward. I'm the founder of Jive. I coined the term justice-impacted individuals. The reason the term is important because justice-impacted individuals are community, identity is power, and in order for us to be recognized, we must be a proper noun, not a common noun or adjective when it comes to describing our community. So justice-impacted individuals is a proper noun. The word is capitalized. Jive is the foremost identity-based justice-impacted organization that's centered around voters' registration and civic engagement. We were formed about 3.5-4 years ago when Minnesota gave people on parole and probation the right to vote. With that being said, we felt as though we needed to galvanize our community. And in order for us to get respect and power, we need to show that our vote count. And we've been registering individuals to vote, and we've been getting people out to vote.
0: Thank you for that. Now, Maurice, how did you get involved? What happened that you actually got involved in doing this?
1: I was incarcerated. I spent 9 years in a joint. I spent 3.5 years on paper. And during that time, I noticed how the intentional discrimination and how tough it was to get housing and jobs and, you know, coming back fractured into the community. It was difficult for us to get any respect as individuals coming home from prison, right? We had to take the jobs. We had to take whatever housing, even though we had paid our debt to society. So I was just frustrated. I was going to college at the time, working on my undergrad, and just, you know, trying to do right. Once they allowed us to vote, we had a situation where the Commissioner of Corrections released some policy that he didn't want to follow up on. We decided to get together and, actually show that our power mattered. So I was going through it, just the personal, I have lived experience when it comes to being walked off the job. That's a reason why we went to make Justice Impacted Individuals Protected Class in Minneapolis. That was passed last year due to our council members. We're trying to make it a statewide deal, protective class, because we know that we're the most marginalized community, but we have no protections underneath the law, but we pay the same or more taxes than regular individuals. So we've been doing a lot with just trying to bring to the forefront that we want to contribute back to society, but it's difficult when you're sending us back and there's so many obstacles in front of us.
0: When you talk about a justice impacted class, could you elaborate a little bit on that and maybe make some comparisons?
1: The difference is that most individuals coming home call themselves felons, offenders, inmates, convict, prisoners, and all those terms were terms we made up. They were given to us. We accepted them. And most of the terms are, for the most part, derogatory, right? They're used to reoffend us, to harm us again. You know, you go to prison there, you are an offender. So we wanted to create a term that embodies what we have gone through or we're going through. So justice impacted is for everyone. It's not just for Black men who have been incarcerated. It's for everyone who experienced the criminal injustice system, including our family members who had to send money into us, including the teachers who came in and taught us, volunteered, including our children who had to suffer through that the process of us having to go or being removed from home. So just as impacted individuals, that community, that class of individuals makes up everyone who's been impacted by the system, no matter how small the impact is, no matter how great the impact is. If you've been impacted, if you're a friend calling a person in prison, you have been impacted by the system because there's no reason for you to have to do that.
0: Now, we were talking briefly beforehand. With this being implemented where you are and then hopefully making it statewide, you will actually have the rights to sue somebody if they discriminate against you or anybody that would fall into that category. Can you elaborate a little more on that and how that came about?
1: That is correct. In fact, I had someone reach out because Milwaukee is making a jump toward it too. Minneapolis being one of the few cities that has passed it. Atlanta being another city. I think Gainesville has some. Florida has some workings in it. But with that being said, what happened in Minneapolis is the Minneapolis Civil Rights Commission. We went to speak to them and gave us, we did some testimonials. We put together, amended whatever they had for, they were amended, because every city has a bill of rights, civil rights. Every state has it, and then we know the Constitution has it. So we wanted the city of Minneapolis to amend their civil rights to include justice impacted individuals as one of the protected classes. The reason why that was so important, because we know coming home, they can intentionally discriminate against us from housing, employment, life insurance, credit report. They utilize our criminal history and a lot of different things. I don't understand it because I've been walked off of jobs because HR came back and said that there was, they did a background check and something came up in my background. With that being said, we found it necessary for us to be able to have a statute that says you cannot use our criminal conviction as the sole reason for us not to get housing, jobs, life, and all that stuff. It was important, and we needed to, and that's what we did. You go through the Civil Rights Commission in order to file a claim. But what I plan on doing is amending that statute when we go to St. Paul, and also amending as we move further up into the state to give us the right to sue, because we don't have that now. We have to go through the Civil Rights Commission, then they in turn go through finding jurisdiction, and then, making sure all the parties meet up and arbitrate and stuff like that. So that's how the ordinance.
0: So basically, without that being implemented, our society has a right to commit hate crimes against our group of people formerly incarcerated.
1: That's correct.
0: Justice
1: that's
0: impacted.
1: Correct. That's correct. They could definitely.
0: So there's no. You can't go back. If somebody does it to you, just got to go on your merry way and find something else. But that's basically how it is, yeah.
1: You got to accept it. It can intentionally discriminate against you. They can tell you, because I had a gentleman who had 40 years ago, he committed a crime as a young teen. Hadn't did anything since then. Went to apply at a nursing home. And they told him he couldn't get into that nursing home because he had a criminal offense 40 years ago. That's what they could do to you. So it doesn't stop. And legally, they can do it to you.
0: So basically, and I guess the general public may not be aware of this, that once you have been incarcerated and have been sentenced because of a felony, found guilty, and you served your time, your sentence isn't over. You basically have a life sentence.
1: Never. A life, they give it as a default life sentence, and everybody understands it except for us, right? It takes us a while, because we'd be like, once I get off of paper, once I prove I get this degree, once I work on my job for long enough and it doesn't change, it never ends. They understand that they can constantly bring up your one mistake you made 20 years ago, and when you Google your name, it pops right up. It doesn't matter how much good stuff you do, it pops right up. It's intentional. It's not by accident that they want to continue to victimize you and utilize that as a way to drive down our economic ability to make money, because there's a lot of glass ceilings when it comes to us being able to work at certain jobs. They could legally remove you from a whole industry based on a statute. I mean, there's a lot of stuff. When you start searching into it and looking around, I mean, this is very intentional, and it's being done to a class of individuals.
0: It's happening all over the country, not just in Minnesota and Wisconsin. That's happening everywhere.
1: Yes, definitely. And we have a national movement, a Protect the Class network that we meet together. And we try to work, and you know, other states have passed something similar, but we're the only ones. Oh, it's three cities that passed the Protective Class. So some people have like clean slates that work similar to Protective Class. But it's important. Like, the reason the Protective Class is so important is because the community aspect of it, the vulnerable community aspect of it, because it gives you an identity, and we know identity is power. In order for us to move and get the economic mobility we need to be recognized as a class, because they you know, in prison, what they do is they individualize you and keep you from having power. So
0: we also briefly talked about revocations, you know, if a person's on paper and they break a rule, not commit another crime, they could be sent back. That's one of the real big problems we have in Wisconsin. It adds 4,500 to 6,500 people annually back into the system for not committing new crimes, but just for a rule breaking. And laws were written to correct that, but the Department of Corrections here decided not to. How are you dealing with that there? And I guess I'm kind of redundant when I ask that, because myself, if I get pulled over by a police officer for whatever, before they come up to my window, they know my history. And if it's a police officer that's in a bad mood, he may figure out a way to agitate me so that he can arrest me for whatever, because he looked at my history. So I don't have rights.
1: I mean, that's correct. That's correct. And what you're saying about the tech violations, I went back on a technical violation is different than committing a new crime, right? You get off on parole. They say they give you a list of conditions that you must follow.
0: They don't always give you a list. Yeah, sometimes you got to figure the list out. They don't give it to you. It's your responsibility. Yeah.
1: In the halfway house, you might get a list of conditions in order to be in that halfway house. You might talk to your PO. They have a list of conditions they want you to follow. You know, whatever it might be, it might be totally different from what the DOC told you, and they can do that. But a technical violation is violating one of those rules that they put in place, and you haven't committed a new offense. In Minnesota, we had the same situation going on, especially on ISR. ISR is intense supervised release, where you would have four or five different POs watching you on a regular basis. They'll be calling you at 1 o'clock in the morning. You had to go show your face. It was just stuff like that. And if you violated one of those rules, say I had to work all night and I had a late night shift and I came home and got some sleep and they called my phone at 4 o'clock in the morning, but I'm knocked out because I just made it home. Well, I can go back because I didn't
0: answer the phone,
1: answer the phone or come outside or, you know, and that's serious. I mean, it is serious. I would have lost my job, lost my bank account, lost my car. My family would think that, you know, you're just screw up, you know, you can't make it, you know, and they would send me back for a month, 70 days, 90 days, depending on the situation. And I have to start my life all over again. So these technical violations are serious. We removed a lot of them in Minnesota, but they still play games with people, right? They still utilize the system because it's important for them to keep their jobs. So as they send us back, to me it solidifies their position. So of course they're looking for all types of reasons to try to send you back. It's not beneficial for you to stay home for them.
0: So the thing that gets me with this conversation, and I've had it many times, is that they're always focused on the negative. You know, they want they want to catch you at something so they can send you back. How can we change that so they'd start focusing on the positive and figure out a way to help you be successful instead of figuring out a way to trip you up?
1: Well, you know, first, you know, we got to even talk about the principles of incarceration. You know, they focus on a punishment model. They have rehabilitation hasn't been in the model since what, the 60s, if it was in there then. But at least they, a lot of, like, you know, the old timers will tell you about a time where when you went home, when you, before you got out, you were able to go buy clothes, you were able to get a car, you had stocked up money because you were able to make a decent wage in prison. So you were able to get off on a good foot. So far as when does it stop where a PO doesn't have this us against them mentality, it stops when they start, they stop utilizing prison as a way to make money, because to them, to us, we're just cattle, right? You know, till when does a farmer let go his cattle because it's wrong to imprison them? That's a moneymaker. So if in fact he's trying to get more cows and cattle and whatever he can, because it doesn't behoove a PO unless they put something in an incentive form for them to help us. Like if it was part of the PO's job and raise for him to get him or her get a raise was based on our success in society, then you would see a whole different. But as long as it's adversarial, long as they get money and the DOC makes money for us going back and everybody makes money for us going back and they can point the finger at you and say it's not us, it's you, they're never going to change. There's no reason to change. Why would you change?
0: No, Maurice, you're saying that it's a way for them to make money. Not everybody understands that, but when they build prisons, they want to keep the beds full because they get money from the state based on how many people they have incarcerated. So
1: yes.
0: It's all about money, unfortunately. But it's not about money going the right way. I know we're always looking for alternatives in Wisconsin. That's an effort to look for alternatives to incarceration. But there are programs across Milwaukee, surrounding counties, Madison, across the state. But there aren't enough of those programs within the community to handle the number of people that are incarcerated because there's no funds for it. So it's a vicious circle where when you hear the term defund the police and the politicians take that all out of whack, they never listen to the whole conversation. They just listen to that one word and focus on the defund part. Nobody wants to defund anything. They want to take the funds that are there and shift them into a helping environment instead of a punishing environment, and shift them into a place where they'll help people become more successful in their community and cost less. Like Milwaukee, half of the city budget is for the police department.
1: That's right.
0: So none of it goes into actually providing help to anybody at the level that it should.
1: And that's well, the to address what you're talking about, when I did start Jive initially started off as slowly vehicle for the vote, the electoral process. As I got further into Jive, I really wanted to anchor it because I didn't want it to be a transactional organization. I wanted it to be a culture and a lifestyle. So what I did is I was able to get some land. I got a city block of land, and I set up Justice Gardens. Reason I set up Justice Gardens is because, just like you're saying about statutes, Minnesota has a statute that every prison is supposed to have a gardening program. And you know the food in prison is horrible. So if you had a gardening program, we'd eat better, our health would be better, we'll rely less on health services and med runs, we would come home with our mental state, because food and eating the food and our body and our mental health are all tied in together. And you ask yourself, why won't the DOC, the statute been on the books for over a decade, but they won't utilize it. They haven't utilized it uniformly. So what we did is we set up Justice Gardens. It's the only garden in the state of Minnesota that has solitary confinement cell that we're growing food out of. We have raised beds the size of prison mattresses. All this is to say that you can repurpose space. We don't want it to be for, you don't have to use it to warehouse people. You can use it to grow food. But it goes back to your point. Like anything that could benefit us, it's a statute. It is a law. They will not utilize it. But I guarantee you, if it was a disciplinary policy, it would have been enacted and they'd be trying to make it retro to give you more seg time. That's just how they operate.
0: Yeah. So I'm going to go back to you as a person. You said you were in school. Are you still in school now?
1: Well, I'm in my second master's and I'm getting ready to go to law school.
0: And what were your first master's and what's your second master's?
1: My undergrad is engineering. My first master's is Master of Advocacy and Political Leadership. My second master is Nonprofit and Public Leadership. Yeah.
0: So I wanted you to highlight that so people can understand that, you know, people can improve. And you obviously took channels to do that with your education, which is great. And you need to be commended on that. And it,
1: thank you.
0: It also has helped you establish the organization that you shared with us as well. And you mentioned the gardening programs. They used to have a prison farm here in Wisconsin where they actually had a dairy.
1: Yes.
0: They produced a dairy and meat and gardens and a farm for crops and orchards and the whole ball of wax. That's been gone for years.
1: That's what I'm saying. Like, why'd you get rid of it?
0: They have to pay somebody. Somebody's making money off of what they used to do internally. And the actual prisoners, inmates, however you would like to refer to them, they were the ones that did the works on the farm, and they were the ones that reaped the rewards from the food that they produced. And that's all gone.
1: Yes.
0: That's all gone.
1: Yes.
0: Here in Milwaukee, yes. There is a bakery at the House of Corrections, Milwaukee Secure Detention Facility. It's like they have a bakery there, and they bake their own bread and cakes and stuff for the jails in the area. But it needs to be more than that.
1: Yeah, the food is really connectivity. But so think about in prison when you went to canteen and what they had on canteen. A lot of stuff on canteen is stuff that we needed for our depression. It's stuff we needed to feel a certain type of way when we were in prison, right? And we ate those foods, but when we came home, we had this relationship with food that was unhealthy because most of the food we had, we would covet it. You know, you would eat food to feel a certain type of way. Food had nothing to do with health. So you can understand the reason it's so important to start removing those things from the Department of Corrections and feed us slop because we deserve it. So it was what I'm getting at is it took me a while to understand that food was being utilized as punishment and how to eat healthy again, because I had been programmed for so long to eat certain food and think that that was eating good.
0: Yeah, because it was something that previously you took as a treat.
1: Yeah, definitely.
0: Yeah.
1: I was like, yeah.
0: Like Fritos or a Coke or something like that. That was
1: Fritos,
0: a treat.
1: Coke, Snicker, honey bun, roll of cookies.
0: All garbage. No health to it at all, you know.
1: But, none whatsoever, man. It's just like, and you would sit up there and you'd be so depressed. You might eat like 3 honey buns and a roll of cookies and a noodle with a meat ketchup chopped up in it. And then you feel horrible. But I mean, it was just bad. It was just, and then all the stuff is priced exorbitantly. I mean, it was a ridiculous amount of money we spent on it, throwing that food in there.
0: So the garden that you developed,
1: yeah,
0: we're going to jump back to that. Who takes care of it?
1: I do. Justice impacted individuals. We're the leaders in everything we do. So we take care of that garden.
0: And you get a lot of produce from it this year.
1: A lot of we feed the community. In fact, this Saturday for the kids, I'm giving them shirts. I'm giving them a certificate of completion, and I'm also giving them money for school. All coming out of Jive's a pocket in order for us to give back to the community, because what's the narrative is that we for at once destroyed our community. Now we're back repairing our community. And how do you repair your community? You bridge that transgenerational gap. These are kids. When I say kids, they're 10, they're 5, they're 7 years old. But they're kids in the community that we can actually change their trajectory in life. So that goes back to what we've been talking about, you know, about prisons and things like that. I mean, how do we come home and we actually change people's lives? And it's through our garden, right? It's communal, our communal garden.
0: What is one of the biggest challenges that you have had, besides organizing Jibe, you personally?
1: Coming home and reestablishing my relationships with my family. For the most part, superficially, it looks good on paper, but there's, you know, I mean, you can't tell a child that's 10 years old and you go to prison, majority of their high school, that, you know, I'm back now. That

0: that I wasn't part of, and they felt a certain type of way about it. And I could not take that away from them. I just had to assure that I was going to be there for them, and I've been home ever since. So,
1: And how receptive were they when you came home?
0: they were glad to see me, but you start seeing cracks. Like the first 3 days or so, it's week or so, then you start seeing cracks in the foundation. And I asked them about talking about it. Let's talk about it, and they don't want to talk about it, which that's fine. But you sort of see, I had outgrew my house. My son had been the man of the house for so long. I mean, power is difficult to abdicate. You know what I'm saying? So,
1: So it's an
0: you know,
1: ongoing effort on all parts.
0: yeah, definitely. But now we're growing to a point. We're growing to a point.
1: I'm just looking at my clock, and I told you the time was going to fly by, and it did. If somebody wants to get a hold of you, how can they do that?
0: Jive, that's Jive with two I's, Jive, JIIVE at Inc, INK, out, OUT, the, THE, pen, PEN dot com, or at Jive with two I's dot org is the website. We have volunteer forms. We have reach out. You can donate, help us out.
1: Okay, I'm going to post all that on the show. So if you didn't catch it when he said it, look at the show online and the information will be there for you. And do reach out to Maurice. I'm sure he'll be happy to hear from you. I want to thank you very much, Maurice, for joining us tonight. We always have a little bit of a challenge with the Zoom. It's more fun in person, but I'm glad we have the Zoom so we can get people from outside of the area to share their stories as well. I look forward to having you coming back. If you have a friend or family that has been impacted and would like to share their story, contact information for that is also online. You can get a hold of me and tell friends and family to tune us in on Tuesday nights or listen to the show when it's posted online. Thank you, everybody, very much for listening to us tonight. Thank you again, Maurice. You have a great week, and I hope to have you on here again down the road.
0: Thank you, sir. I appreciate you.

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0: Okay, this is the Grass of the Greener on WXRW 104.1 FM in Milwaukee. I am the host of the program, Gary Grass, with my co-host, Rebecca Grineau.
1: Hi, and our guest today is Mark Slobota of RealPolitik. He's an analyst of geopolitics, international relations, and security. Welcome, Mark.
2: Babette, Gary, thanks for having me. It's always an honor and a pleasure to be on The Grass is Greener.
0: Yeah, it's great to have you back. It's actually, I don't think we've done a real good update on Ukraine since, it's been a little while. I don't know. I think we've done it at least once since you've been on the program. But why don't we start out with just an update? So the Ukrainians are supposed to be celebrating in Crimea by now?
2: Sure. If they want to get tourist visas, I guess they can come and celebrate in Crimea. My wife is from Crimea, by the way. I have family there, so I'm regularly in Crimea. And the

0: tourist season has been severely hampered in Crimea this year because it's mostly over now, but about a month and a half ago, June, early July,
1: Just quickly, we are recording this on September 1st, 2026.
0: the Kiev regime, directed by the European Union, which provided most of the drones, and the CIA, which did the targeting, conducted what was, Zelensky called it a long range sanctions campaign, an influence campaign, and there were some targets of it. Crimea was a big target initially, as was highways in the Donbas, and this was their long range drone strike campaign, 40 day long, that was supposed to bring the war home to the Russian people, which is a nice mainstream media headline euphemism for attacking civilian infrastructure and civilians, right?
2: War
0: That's what,
2: crimes.
0: yeah, for war crime. But I mean, it's not really war crimes. However, when the targets are Russian, because Russians aren't really human, so that doesn't count, as far as the Western media. Russians aren't deserving of human rights. We see that with the sanctions, all the prohibitions, not against the Russian government, but against the Russian people, against the Russian culture, against Russian cats and trees, for Christ's sake. Everything. It's Russophobia was given full rampant expression in the last few years. They did severely damage temporarily some infrastructure, electrical infrastructure in the Crimea. They then switched targets and started hitting civilian traffic in the Black Sea and the Sea of Azov. So ships carrying Russian oil, not Russian ships for the most part, just part of the maritime shipping industry, Turkish ships, other things, then also ferries, basically everything, grain ships, everything at sea. And all of these attacks, they did definitely put a damper on the Crimean vacation season, where a lot of Russians, historically and even more today, of course, come to Crimea and also to Krasnoyarsk in southern Russia. It's like the American summer road trip tradition, right? You get in a car and you go to the beach. Right, that's what it is, and it's been that way for well back into the Soviet Union, and because of the attacks, there were some fuel shortages for about 3 weeks, a month, there were some problems with the roads and the ferries, so that definitely put a stress on that. After the attacks on the Black Sea and Azov, that lasted about 2 weeks, then it shifted briefly again to attempts to hit oil refineries, often deep inside Russia, with really only very, I would say, insignificant success. Much like the oil refinery attacks last autumn that were supposed to bring Russia to its knees, but in the end, Reuters initially reported Kiev regime claims that 40% of Russia's oil export industry was destroyed, and then they admitted, like a month and a half later, that actually it was only like 3% that was temporarily down. And that's the type of euphoria that then kind of slides quietly down into reality much later. And it was pretty much the same with this one. But then they just went, well, they were not having success hitting Moscow. All right, so these drones are mostly assembled from Chinese components in the EU, bought through third countries like Malaysia, and they stockpiled them probably for over a year at least, for this intense 40-day campaign. And there were days where the Kiev regime, with NATO and CIA targeting, were hitting 5, 600, 700, over 1,000 drones in 24 hours, right? That was happening almost every day for about a good 40 days or so. But this is the thing, they weren't having much success, because Russia's air defense and electronic warfare shields are so tight, right? You know, initially they had a little bit of success back in the middle of June. They managed to sneak six or seven, you know, to use the youth parlance. Well, but actually like six or seven drones out of 500 through to an oil refinery in the south of southeast of Moscow, actually very close to where I live. They did manage to hit this with a few drones, but they really just hit storage tanks. And that's not really a big damaging thing. The idea, though, was primarily to create a big plume of smoke, a big pretty plume of smoke for, you know, Western TV spots and headline articles. In fact, most of the drones that were used, the long-range drones for the attack, they actually didn't carry any warheads. They were instead entirely filled with kerosene, like extra kerosene, extra fuel, which is a Hollywood stunt practice. Kerosene burns great, creates big, wonderful explosions, right? But storage tanks are like no big thing. You hit a storage tank, you put the fire out, and you fill, you know, you lost a storage tank worth of oil. It's made of, you know, reinforced steel and everything. The storage tank usually isn't even permanently damaged, and that's it. It's not significant, right? But that was, the headlines were all Moscow is burning. Oh, Kiev, Putin's got to surrender now, right? You know, I'm this type of ridiculous euphoria, but it didn't last too long. And we heard reports.
1: I mean, the target is partly Russia, but the target is mostly the Western media audience, right?
0: Oh, yeah,
1: absolutely.
0: They're
1: just putting on a show. It's all about a show.
0: Absolutely. All right. That is, I mean, they hoped, of course, to do more logistical damage, right? But it was primarily, and this was admitted openly by them, right? This was discussed in the Western media, even, a psychological campaign. The two targets, the first target is the Russian people, right, to try to bring the war home to the Russian people, to terrorize them, right, so that they would then turn against the special military operation and overthrow Putin and destroy Russia, right? You know, that fantasy. That's been the same fantasy, by the way, since the very beginning of the conflict, right? Remember, Western sanctions were supposed to reduce the ruble to Russia, and the immiserated Russian people with no food and no iPhones or whatever would rise up back in 2022, and you know, it was about as likely to happen this time. However, the other big psychological target was somewhat more successful, and that was Trump. Trump was a primary, and there are again reports in the Western mainstream media, Wall Street Journal, New York Times, and others, that Trump was very impressed with pictures of plumes of smoke in Moscow. Right, I mean, he thought that was great. That was evidence that the Ukrainians were winning. Right, what all of his, you know, the people urging him to escalate that conflict, vice the people who were urging him to escalate against Iran. Right, so that was somewhat more successful. So, but the Russian air defense and electronic warfare quickly rejiggered. Right, and you know, NATO aircraft, U.S. aircraft, and satellites are constantly surveilling. Right, flying over the Black Sea, over the Baltic. 24/7, really. And what they're looking for, as Russia shuffles its air defense and electronic warfare around, they're trying to find gaps in it, right, to direct Kiev regime drones through. But they weren't having much luck. In fact, there was one very pro-Kiev regime, very prominent military poster that goes by the appellate on Twitter X, Drone Bomber. And he was doing a mythology that was then backed up by military think tanks in Europe, in Norway, actually, that of the success rate of these long-range strike drones. And basically, when they were directed at Moscow, which was, you know, of course, the hardest target for them to hit, the most defended, out of any given 1,500 drones that they launched, one would get through. One drone out of any given 1,500, a 0.067 success rate.
2: It's got to be really expensive.
0: Well, drones are a lot cheaper than missiles, it has to be said, right? Even these long-range strike drones. But yeah, they can cost anywhere from $50,000 to $200,000 a pop, depending on exactly which of the several models that are being used, right? You know, they use a variety. But when you add them all up and you're launching 600, 800, 1,000 of them a day, and you're getting a 0.067% rate, yeah, that is remarkably expensive. And we saw, you know, the ultimate result of that, because the Kiev regime defense minister, Mikhail Fedorov, who was feted in the West as the tech bro, right? He was the architect, really the figurehead of this long-range drone strike campaign, and he was recently fired. And you might, if that drone success rate was, I mean, if that drone campaign was such a success, and the Kiev regime has turned the tide, which is what the Western papers were saying 2 months ago, well, why did the guy get fired for this? Because it didn't. It was a terrible allocation of resources. And now, Zelensky has come out begging. They said that actually, the Ukrainian military is now completely out of money. They've got a $27 billion budget hole for the rest of this year, much less beyond that, despite the 90 billion euros that the Europeans supposedly, although not really, gave them. Because they blew all of it on this drone campaign, in June and July, and that's it. And at the tail end of the campaign, they switched. They came up with this new brilliant idea, right? They weren't having success at real targets, so they switched to a soft target. They decided they were going to hit Russia's e-commerce retail warehouses, Wildberries. Wildberries is like one of two companies, Wildberries and Ozone, the competitors that are like Russia's Amazon. They're real big, right? And man, let me tell you, can you get fast delivery? And still, actually, by the way, with Wildberries, like in hours or a day, or even in Moscow today,
1: Yeah, but
0: even.
1: it's so hard to get rid of your Wildberry Prime subscription once you've got it. It's like
0: It's like that. But they made a big deal then. Again, the Western media was celebrating these attacks on, I mean, what even they had to admit was completely civilian warehouses, these Wildberries warehouses. And ultimately, Wildberries as a company, took some cost, but they just redistributed again to a distributed warehouse rather than big warehouse model, and they're doing just fine, really.
1: I'm sorry, there's been a delay in shipping you your beach towels. There was an attack in
0: Yeah,
1: Ukraine.
0: I mean, the funny thing is, Wildberry started out primarily as like women's cosmetics stuff, and then they blew up. Huge success, right? Big Russian business success story. But I mean, that's still a huge part of their business. So, all the Muscovite housewife, middle class housewives that weren't able to get their cheap Chinese clothes or their South Korean slug cream for their face, I'm sure that was going to bring Russia to its knees. Except it didn't. And this is actually brought about a dramatic change in the war from the long range strike campaign war of attrition, because this has removed self-imposed restrictions, rules of engagement that Russia has been playing by this entire war thus far.
1: Right, like the Black Sea grain deal, which
0: Yeah,
1: it's
0: that's
1: like,
0: it. That's exactly part of it, right? For years of this conflict, there was no attacks on civilian shipping, right? Or any shipping really in the Black Sea, right? That first there was the Black Sea grain deal that Putin kind of grudgingly agreed to, but then the West didn't meet their requirements, because the whole purpose of it, was presented as, oh, Ukraine is the breadbasket of the world. Actually, they're the number they before the conflict, they were the number five exporter of grain to the world. They always forget to mention that Russia was number one. I mean, I can't imagine why they forgot to mention that. But the global South needed, actually, even though most of it goes to Europe, for animal feed, but never mind. European grain, is needed by the world, and Russia, Putin can't take this away, and Putin grudgingly agreed to it. But part of the deal was, if the real goal is getting food to the global South, then you've got to remove shipping sanctions on Russian shipping, and sanctions on Russian agricultural banks, and sanctions on Russian fertilizer that help feed the world, because Russia is also the number one exporter of fertilizer. Go figure. And they never fulfilled any of that. So Putin eventually gave up on the black grain deal, but he still didn't start attacking shipping in the Black Sea. And the Kiev regime, I mean, besides this, the civilian, the export, and the Kiev regime was putting out 80% of its exports by Black Sea ports before the conflict began, 80%. But also, most of NATO armaments were coming by way of the Black Sea ports and the Danube River ports, right? Almost all, because it's so much more economical, so much more efficient to move really heavy military equipment, large amount of munitions, right? Missiles, artillery shells, equipment, everything, right? By sea, always than it is by train or by road or something like that. Most of the military supplies to the Kiev regime was coming in through those ports as well. Well, now Putin said that by these attacks on Russian civilian shipping in the Black Sea and the Sea of Azov and on Russian civilian infrastructure in Crimea and Kherson and on Russian civilian warehouses in across the country that they were trying to hit, he called it opening Pandora's box. And I have to disagree with Vladimir Vladimirovich here. I don't agree that that is a correct analogy, because being a kind of student of mythology, Greek mythology, included, right, at the bottom of the box that Pandora opened, if you remember, there was one thing at the bottom of the box.
1: There was hope.
0: There was hope. And I disagree, because there's no hope left for the Kiev regime. So in the past 6 weeks, what we've seen is Russia's reply to this. And there's no other way, I understand this is probably a family-friendly program, but what Russia has done over the last 6 weeks has significantly changed their rules of engagement with their long-range strikes. And what has occurred is an absolute rape of logistics across the Kiev regime-controlled parts of Ukraine, right? They have replied tit for tat, right? You attack this kind of target, we attack it. But as Putin explained, tit is 10 times factorially bigger than tat. And what has resulted is that Russia, in just 3 weeks, wiped out 90% of all of Ukraine's warehouse space for supermarkets, for retail outlets, for e-commerce. 90, that's their number. That's the Kiev regime's number. That's their minister responsible for that, not mine. 3 weeks. And
2: so
0: the result...
2: The grocery stores must be looking pretty
0: absolutely empty.
2: Bare.
0: Yeah. Now, you have to be careful with such claims, right? Because they've been made about Russia before and all kind of nonsense. You can take a picture of a store shelf at a certain time of the day and restocking anywhere and post it online and claim that shelves are empty. But this is Ukrainian Telegram social media channels that are absolutely full, just everywhere, from hundreds, thousands of videos and pictures, and it just can't be denied. And it's not just Kiev, it's supermarkets all across Ukraine, even in West Ukraine. Lvov, Ivano-Frankovsk, Rovne, right, everywhere that I've seen. Odessa. And, it's continuing. And what Russia has done, their long-range strike campaign has also now targeted all of the Black Sea ports on the Black Sea. So Odessa, but also Chornomorsk and Nikolaev and Yuzhny and the Danube River ports of Remy and Izmail. Nothing now, nothing in, nothing gets out of Ukraine for a good 5 weeks now. Their ports completely shut down, right? Everything gets hit. It's a total effective blockade. John Mearsheimer, the U.S. Mm-hmm. IR scholar and idol of mine par excellence, has said that Ukraine has become a landlocked country, which is a very apt description of what it is. And not just are they hitting everything moving in and out, they're also have shifted, right? They're not, Russia's not playing around anymore, right? They have every day for the past 6 weeks, they've also been piece by piece dismantling all of the Kiev regime's infrastructure, port infrastructure in all of these places, right? Just complete destruction, right? All the infrastructure, the port infrastructure, the electrical infrastructure, the train infrastructure, the road infrastructure, the bridges, the border checkpoints between Ukraine and Moldova or Romania, where things could possibly be partially diverted by land routes, everything is being hit, everything on a daily basis. And over this last weekend, Russia, well, since late last week, right, going through to today, so we're now on day six, Russia has been launching 24-hour drone strikes on Kiev, 24 hours, at every hour. Right, every hour of every day, nonstop for 5 days now. We're on the sixth day, and Russia, for more than half of the drones they're using now, They're using the more advanced Garand 4s or 5, right? The evolution of the lowly Shahed 136 from years ago. These have jet engines. They're much faster, much harder, nearly impossible to intercept. They're basically like guided cruise missiles, right? And they're controlled. And Russia now has the ability that was provided by to the Kiev regime, the one advantage they had through much of this conflict, Starlink or Starshield, the military version, from Elon Musk. And now Russia is evidencing the same abilities through a combination of a partial launching of their Rosvet-owned Starlink satellite constellation network, but also very advanced mesh networks, where basically, a constant stream of drones is relaying the signals one to each other up the chain and providing signal communication as part of an extended drone swarm that is just constantly like a carousel around Kiev, picking targets. And this has just devastated traffic. It's devastated. Dated electricity. It's devastated everything. It's got to have a terrible psychological effect. But from the Russian perspective, is you started it. You went down this path, and every door that you open will open to a hell that you can't imagine. And there's a much more. This is just happening now. This is just happening over the weekend in the last 2 days. And a lot of this is made possible by the fact that the Kiev regime has no air defense left. Right, none. They're very formidable Soviet legacy air defense systems, right, with the Soviet S-300 as their foundation. It took Russia a good 3, 4 years to take that out, right, because they weren't willing to risk their aircraft, right? They were saving them for potential conflict with NATO, so they did it with long-range strikes and exhaustion over, a good 3, 4 years. Then NATO provided a patchwork air defense, Patriots and the European SAMP/T and IRIS and so forth. And now they are all either destroyed or completely exhausted because the U.S. is completely out of Patriot interceptors as well. And Russia
1: Well, yeah, I
0: now
1: mean, they're
0: fears
1: handcrafted. They take like 2 years to make one.
0: 2 years to make a single Patriot interceptor. The U.S. Raytheon only makes 600 of them a year, right? And here's the thing. Patriots air and missile defense, right? The U.S. premier system absolutely suck at taking down ballistic missiles. They're terrible. Ted Postol at MIT says they have a 1 to 3% success rate, right?
1: Yes,
0: That's
1: but your bespoke artisan-made interceptors aren't there necessarily just for that. They're just so elegant, you know?
0: So
1: Look great on
0: and
1: your dining room table.
0: we've seen it in Iran much more closely because they have much less information control in Jordan and Kuwait and others. We've seen, US Patriot systems fire off 6, 7, 8 Patriots, 12 Patriot interceptors at a cost of $4 million a pop, trying to take down one Iranian ballistic missile and failing. Right, they're terrible, and of course the results had to be even worse in Ukraine, whatever their propaganda says. And actually, last year the Western mainstream media briefly, right, in the Washington Post and the National Interest, Newsweek, and others, admitted that Russia's Iskander-M, their primary ballistic missile that they've been using, they couldn't stop it with the Patriot, but it was quickly dropped into the 15-minute memory hole because that's a narrative that's too complicated, right? It doesn't fit the narrative, so. They admitted it, and then they forgot that they admitted it, and it's just been ignored. So everything right now is, oh, we have to magic up some more Patriot interceptors to stop Russian ballistic missiles. Well, you can't stop Russian ballistic missiles. You never had a chance in hell of stopping Russia's hypersonic missiles, right? The Kinjals, the Zircons. And if you wanted to, you could take out Russia's, drones with them. But a $50,000 drone for a $4 million interceptor is simply not, sustainable economics. Not when Russia can make, 1,000 such drones a day, according to some estimates by the Kiev regime. And the Kiev regime has also says that Russia has tens of thousands of these drones stored up now, right? Thousands of the more advanced jet powered ones as well. So. All these cries, oh, we need to get Patriot interceptors to Ukraine. Well, they do, but it's not about ballistic missiles because the Patriots sucks at bringing down ballistic missiles, and it's not cost effective to use them against
2: What's
0: drones.
2: it about?
0: Ah, so that's the key question. That's the key here. So you couldn't take down some of Russia's slower cruise missiles, H-101s and stuff like that, right? You can do that. The Patriot has a decent chance of intercepting some of those if you fire enough of them off. But what it's really about is aircraft, because it's a lot easier to hit an aircraft with an air and missile defense system than it is to hit another flying bullet, a missile. Right. So air defense is still very useful at taking down aircraft, which is why Russia has throughout this conflict been very conservative about their aircraft. And they only use them from behind the contact line, from behind area that they control, often within Russia. And Russia has developed a very effective FAB glide bomb, it's a wonder weapon, really. It is, the Kiev regime has admitted it's the most devastating weapon against them. It's the same thing as the US JDAM, exact same thing. It's an old dumb bomb, right? Say from World War II up to the 1980s, that has a smart glide kit with, often updated with like GPS or GLONASS, and even now with jet engines, that turns this old dumb bomb, of which both the US and Russia have gazillions of them, right? Like practically infinite supply of, into a smart weapon. And now the ranges of these glide bombs are up to 100, 200 kilometers, depending on the size, because they've had such cycle evolution in the past few years. And some of these Russian glide bombs, they're so much bigger than any drone or missile warhead. We're talking 1.5, 1, 1.5, 2, 3 ton warheads, and Russia has bigger. Now, this is exactly what the US has been wanting to use in Iran, right? But they have never been able to break Iran's air defense. So, despite all the claims otherwise, US aircraft in Iran have been forced, for the most part, to stay out of Iranian airspace and to launch their strikes either from Iraqi airspace or from out in the Gulf of Oman.
1: Right.
0: Which means that instead of glide bombs, which, the US JDAMs, they had an infinite amount of, they had to use much more expensive, much more limited supply Tomahawks and JASSM cruise missiles, standoff munitions. And the US ran out of them. And they were never able to pummel Iran's air defense into submission that they would be confident getting close enough to use JDAMs. Every time they did, they lost aircraft, right? That's why the US lost 50 plus Reaper drones, because they were willing to try and risk, and every time they did, they lost one. So Russia is now able to use their fighter bombers, their Su-34 fighter bombers, and more advanced ones as well, if they wanted, to drop glide bombs. And because they're confident that the Kiev regime has effectively no air defense left at this point, that's the danger. Russia is now dropping, for the first time in the last few days, glide bombs on Kherson, on Odessa. Before, it was always missiles, ballistic missiles, hypersonic missiles, drones. Those are expensive, right?
1: Yeah,
0: Russia makes plenty of them.
1: this is a turning point they've been waiting
0: This is
1: for.
0: a turning point. This is a huge turning point. And what absolutely terrifies Zelensky and the West is that within a month, you're going to start to see FAB glide bombs drop daily on Kyiv, right? On their bunkers that they're hiding in. It was just announced yesterday that the Kyiv regime's rubber stamp parliament, the Verkhovna Rada, is now moving its operations. They'll be conducting business in underground bunkers, and that in Kyiv and perhaps elsewhere, kids will have to start attending schools underground. And here's the irony. Russians remember this. East Ukrainians remember this very well. During the 8 long years of the Ukrainian civil conflict
1: Oh, yeah.
0: since the West-backed putsch in 2014, the first quote unquote president of the Kiev regime, the oligarch Poroshenko, made a, you could still find it online on YouTube and elsewhere, an address where he's told the Ukraine, the people that supported the Kiev regime in Ukraine, how we would win this war. And he said, their children will live cowering in basements and bunkers, while ours will go to school. Well, now karma has come around and the shoe is on the other foot. And it's not the people of Donbas that are living like that. It's the people in Kiev and possibly soon in West Ukraine as well. It's tragic, but Russia has only, in terms of rules of engagement, crossed these lines after the Kiev regime and their Western partners have violated them first. And I mean, we're not even talking about the front line on the ground, right? This is just the long-range strike war of attrition, and it is now absolutely devastating to the logistics, to the fuel, to the economy, to the daily lives, to the food on the shelves, to the ability to launch drones, because now Russia has destroyed hundreds of gas stations across eastern Ukraine, and you need gas stations to power the trucks, the civilian trucks that the drones are launched out of, or to power the drones if they're electrically powered, or to fill them up with diesel if they are powered thus. And so you have to push them back, and that has helped Russia's air defense and electronic warfare, that their launch has been pushed back to where they can still reliably get fuel supplies. It's a very smart, long thought out, patient campaign of attrition that is now reaping its results.
1: Ukraine gets desperate, they escalate, but that just opens the door to a
0: Yes.
1: massive counter-escalation from Russia, which will just do the same thing on a much greater scale because they've got much greater capacity and they're a bigger country with more stuff.
0: Absolutely.
2: Professor Jeffrey Sachs says that Ukraine is in a state of basically collapse. And so, what are they looking at for like a winter?
0: Okay, so a lot of figures in what you might call the alt media sphere of various types have been predicting a big C collapse of the Kiev regime in Ukraine pretty re much reliably every 2 months since March of 2022. I don't like to use the big C collapse word. I never have. From the very first days of the conflict, I said it would be a forever war, that in one form or another, whether direct conflict or frozen conflict or guerrilla war, that Ukraine would probably never know peace again in our lifetimes, or at least my lifetime. I've very much avoided. I'm willing to talk about localized military crumbling, and other things, but I have never been one. I've said this is going to be a long, bloody, hard slog, but that it was a necessary one from the beginning. But
1: But
0: what Russia has just done, particularly with the closure of all the Black Sea and Danube ports with long-range strikes, and with the compounding economic effects, is the most significant thing that Russia has done since 2022 to shorten the length of this conflict. It is very serious. The economic damage, the Kiev regime is already supported by the EU and to a lesser extent by the United States for a tune of about $50 billion a year in financial aid just for the country, not even talking about military aid, right? Just to keep the lights on and the government functioning. And if they're going to lose the vast majority of their economy now, what they have left as well, their grains, their sunflower oil, their steel and iron exports, everything that would go through these ports, of which maybe 10% can be diverted to land, except that Russia is also hitting all the roads and the locomotives and everything else now. That's going to be a huge additional expense that largely European taxpayers are going to be told you have to cough off another $30 billion a year on top of what you've already been paying to cover that loss. That's huge.
1: And it's always a big sign that you're winning when, your cost suddenly doubles.
0: There's also a huge problem with manpower, and this has been quietly admitted to for a long time, but it's getting absolutely critical. All of the drones in the world are not going to, be able to man the front lines for you, particularly when the reality is that Russia has even more drones and better drones with more fiber optic, right? Immune to electronic magnetic EM electronic warfare jamming. When Russia has better defense against drones, and it you you just even with the temporary advantage that Starlink was, that is now fading, because Russia is jamming Starlink now, something that was never supposed to be imagined as possible with their new Kirill Garant systems, which again has been admitted in recent days in the Western press. They can now block out Starlink satellite signals over a 20-kilometer radius with each of these systems, which was also probably demonstrated recently in Iran that Russia transferred that to, by the way, but that's another story. They're not going to win a drone, they're not going to be able to survive. And the Kiev regimes, the Kirill, I like the dark Budanov, the Banderite psychopath, whom is there. He was their head of military intelligence, and recently he was transferred to Zelensky's new chief of staff. What he actually does there, no one knows.
1: Wow, okay.
0: But he recently said in an interview, again in the last week, that the Kiev regime's mass forced conscription needs 30,000 new bodies every month just to try to keep even.
2: That's a lot of people you have to grab off the street or grab out of the houses or something.
0: Well, I mean, I'm a little confused here because Zelensky told us that they've only lost 50,000 people in this entire conflict just a few months ago. In fact, the number went down because a month before that, he said it was 55,000. And then he said it was 50. So he resurrected, I mean, he's Jesus Christ, evidently.
1: New
0: He
1: Haitian
0: resurrected
1: technology.
0: 5,000. Where are the about 1.5 million people that the Kiev regime has mobilized and conscripted up till now in this conflict? Where are they? Oh, they're gone. That's the grim reality that the Western mainstream media refuses to admit. It's not Russia that has suffered terrible casualties. Russia's casualties, sitting at close to 200,000, have been bad enough in this conflict. But the Kiev regime's casualties are significantly five, six times higher, maybe more. And this has led figures from the former prime minister Shmigal, the former defense minister Reznikov, the U.S. Trump's envoy to the Kiev regime, the former lieutenant general Keith Kellogg, and numerous other voices in the past couple of weeks saying that the Kiev regime needs to start the mass forced conscription of women to make up the difference, right? And this is being presented in most of the Western media as feminism, as women's liberation. Stars and Stripes had a headline, Girl Power.
2: Oh.
0: Now,
1: Yes.
0: let's be clear. Women have always, since the beginning of this conflict, been able to voluntarily enlist and fight in this conflict. And they have, right? And they're about 8 or 9% of the Kiev regime's military. But we're not talking about an opportunity. This is not in women's empowerment. What they're talking about is the mass forced violent conscription of hundreds of thousands of Ukrainian women, right, to fight and die for this regime because all of the men are either dead or there's 1.5 million draft dodgers in Ukraine, according to their numbers, that hide in their houses. I don't even know how they survive. Often, of course, they don't and they get caught. 1.5 million draft dodgers inside Ukraine. And the millions of Ukrainians who have fled abroad, right? Millions of them unreported. The Western media doesn't talk about the majority of them that have gone to Russia or Belarus, but millions more to Europe that are, avoiding fighting and dying for this, or the roughly 300,000 plus, according to their numbers, deserters from the Kiev regime's military. The women need to fill these roles that the men have either died or are risking their lives to try to avoid fighting and dying for this regime. Women need to be forced to fill that role now. That is what they are arguing in Ukraine. And I'm sorry. I mean, I don't really think it makes me a male chauvinist to say that I don't want to see Ukraine's women forcibly conscripted, violently forcibly conscripted, and made to fight and die for this regime. I don't think that's women's liberation or empowerment.
1: I mean, it's like there a provision in the Ukrainian constitution that is supposed to preserve the genetic legacy of Ukrainians? And here you've got like the male demographic is depleted, so now we'll start sending, the only wombs from which we can repopulate Ukraine off to the conflict next, right? It's like the just from a standpoint of being able to, restore your population, it just seems like they've given up on having that sort of future where they can ever repopulate the country.
0: There is no
2: They
0: future
2: do
0: for
2: plan
0: Ukraine,
2: to
0: right?
2: go down to the last Ukrainian.
0: They do. They really do. At least, Keith Kellogg certainly does. He made that perfectly clear in the last week when he supported conscripting Ukraine's women. The demogra you we cannot you cannot talk about how serious the demographic collapse, the death spiral of Ukraine has been, and this last tortuous step with this proxy war against Russia, leading to its final end. At the dissolution, the self-dissolution of the Soviet Union in 91, 92, Ukraine had 52 million people. Now, Ukraine's experts, right, Ukraine's own experts say they have about 23 million people left. They've lost more than half of their population. There's nothing like that in any other country in the world.
1: I mean, their
0: Nothing.
1: population had been declining right since
0: Yes.
1: 1991,
0: Yes.
1: and now you've got a chunk of Ukraine that isn't Ukraine anymore, right? It's
0: Yes.
1: counted as Russian populations. That's a big chunk, and you've got all the people that have fled, and then you've got
0: Yep.
1: all the people that have killed, and then you've got their just inability to
0: Insane
1: maintain a
0: death
1: birth
0: rates,
1: rate, you know.
0: but insane death rates, alcoholism. The death rates are now 4 times higher than the birth rates in Ukraine. No one wants to have any
2: That
0: kids,
2: is
0: right?
2: grim. That is
0: Economically, it's
2: really grim.
0: impossible. Oh, it's awful. I mean, I have Ukrainian family. My wife is from Crimea. We have family in Donbas, but also Kharkov and Odessa. This is absolutely a tragedy. No one knows, how Ukraine can or could be rebuilt economically, but when we're talking the people, it becomes even more impossible. There might be, at the end of this conflict, there might be some of the millions of Ukrainians who fled to Russia who might be willing to return. But almost certainly, most of those millions who fled to Europe are never going to come back. And now they're talking about reducing the conscription age from 25 down to 18, which they have never done because of that huge democratic bottleneck and the fact that the 18 to 25 demographic is so much smaller already than the older demographics because for the last 2 decades, Ukrainians haven't had children because the economic conditions in the country, the life has, it's never recovered from the 90s. They never had their driving of the oligarchs from political and economic control like happened in Russia. They're still living and then they were still living in the 1990s. Now they're even worse, of course. But if they now move to Ukraine's birth aging, the age of possible giving birth male youth and to women, I mean, then there's no hope. That's why I said
1: It's
0: there's no hope.
1: demographic surrender.
0: It's suicide. It's suicide. It's demographic suicide.
1: So we were talking to a Russian friend of ours who said that, just sort of casually said, "Oh, no one in Russia likes this war, right?" And I get the sense
0: What?
1: that I get the sense that no one in Russia really wants to be at war, but no one is like really willing to like,
2: This is Russian here in the
1: they're
2: US.
1: not like really white hot to like oppose it or anything, right? I mean,
0: No,
1: there's a I mean, there's the
0: that's not even true. I mean,

0: there is a certain low level of discontent, although it's fading in the past few weeks now. But that discontent was, why don't we take the gloves off and finish this faster? Well, everyone in Russia can now see the gloves have come off, and the rules of engagement have changed. And it must be said, this is not going to be to the benefit of the Ukrainian people. But there have just been too much blatant Russian strikes, obviously targeting Russian civilians, that have ticked up in the past couple of months. Obviously bus stations, and there's no conceivable military target that was intended. And Russia is now much. Previously, you would see a Russian big missile drone strike of 100 and 150 drones and missiles, and you would see, the headlines, even in the Western media, they would be trumpeting it like it's such a big thing. Two people killed and 17 injured. And you're like, oh, that's a genocidal campaign. What? What are you talking about? That is such ridiculously impossible avoidance of collateral damage. I mean, let's compare that to U.S. airstrikes in Iraq, or in Iran, or in
1: Or
0: Yemen,
1: Israel
0: or
1: and Gaza.
0: Israeli in Gaza or South Lebanon, where there are hundreds and hundreds of civilian casualties with each strike.
2: Yeah. Or
0: Well,
2: yeah, we were targeting one civilian, but the other 170 that we killed at the same time were collateral.
0: The reality is, when you do any type of comparison according to the UN numbers, is that civilian casualties in this conflict, at least up till now, have been really low, like exemplarily low for a military conflict. But now I've seen these FAB strikes that have occurred, that I told you, in Odessa and Kherson. Certainly the strike in Kherson, I saw it occurred during the day. And when you strike during, usually such strikes, certainly during the conflict, would occur at night. And there's two reasons for that. Because one, it's harder to hit a target at night generally, but also is an intent to avoid civilian casualties, because people aren't at work.
2: Right.
0: People are at home. They're not at the military factories, generally speaking, or there's less of them anyway. But the strike I saw on Kherson, that was during the day. That was a warehouse, a civil, a largely, probably, or at least mostly civilian warehouse, in equivalent, to say a Russian Wildberries, that was hit by a 1.5 ton bomb, and it doesn't exist anymore. And it was hit during the day, which means that civilian casualties are going to be higher as a result. And I don't like seeing this, because I don't like seeing any Ukrainians that aren't Banderite fascists, believers in Bandera or Shukovich or these other neo-Nazi collaborators, the Nazi collaborators. I don't like seeing any Ukrainians die that don't have to in this conflict. That's Russia was provoked enough, and ultimately, yeah, I mean, the Kiev regime is responsible for this, but we cannot absolve how responsible the leaders, in the U.S. and the European Unions are. And Trump is just as involved. Well, Trump may not be personally involved in the war, but the U.S. is, right? It was just all farmed out to the CIA, and the CIA escalated it to a higher degree, in many terms, even than during the Blinken Sullivan era. And that's they we know that, because they bragged, admitting it on the front pages of the New York Times, right? All of these strikes on Russia's oil refineries, the attacks on Russia's civilian oil tankers and ships, they we did that, they say. We did all the targeting for that, right? They openly admit that. So that escalation is, at least a significant part of the guilt, the responsibility for it lies there as well. And I don't like
2: It's
0: seeing it
2: so
0: myself.
2: bizarre that the liberal line here in the United States is still that like Trump and Putin are best buddies and Trump is working for Putin. And
0: What?
2: it's just so crazy.
0: It's an amazing insanity of American domestic politics that has produced that. And I mean, how then do you explain? I mean,
2: I mean,
0: so much, of course, the Iran conflict and everything else, Russia's support for Iran in that conflict. None of that. It's just it's like a pathology of American domestic politics, really, I think. And of course, part of it was this whole attempt to tar and feather and drive out of office Trump back in his first with this Russia Gate nonsense. But I mean,
2: Impeached him
0: it's
2: for not
0: not,
2: helping Ukraine enough.
0: yeah, for not helping. Like, there wasn't real things. I mean, Trump is a pure old man-child, bloodthirsty, war-mongering, megalomaniac. I mean, you would think that any of those things would be enough reason to go after him. But no,
2: Well,
0: the
2: don't say
0: real
2: that sort of
0: reason,
2: stuff. We'll toss you in Lake
0: yeah,
2: America.
0: the real reason, Lake America. Oh my God. Case in point. I mean, that is, it's, it, it, but no, the real sin that Trump committed is that he wanted dialogue with Russia and North Korea. I mean, that those are the things they really hate him for.
2: You can't have
0: That
2: that.
0: that's
2: You can't
0: the, I
2: have
0: mean, those
2: that.
0: are like, those are like the two not terrible things that he did. Like, out of everything else, you can't even find any other ray of sunshine there, as far as I'm concerned, anyway. That's just, it's such a pathology of this Coke Pepsi American domestic politics. I'm so glad I escaped from it decades ago. It gives it, like, you know, the expression, it gives you the willies. It's like, oh, I feel unclean now. You know, any of this, I still actually occasionally now get accused of TDS, of Trump derangement syndrome, right? You know, by Trump supporters. And I'm like, I assure you, buddies, I have this despise and contempt any conceivable U.S. political leader equally, although in different ways, right? But I had no more love for the Blinken Sullivan administration and Biden's corpse propped up between the two of them than I did for Donald Trump. It's hard, you know. I mean, I guess we could imagine what a decent U.S. leader might look like, but of course we can't really actually ever manage to elect one. Who was the leader of the Green Party a few years ago?
2: What the candidate was that Jill Stein?
0: Jill Stein. Yeah, there we go. I talked to Jill Stein a few times. I mean, she's someone who could conceivably, right? Of course, she has, I mean, structurally, it's impossible. I mean, literally impossible for her to get elected. It's an illusion that she
2: Yeah,
0: ever
2: there's
0: could
2: no
0: be.
2: way the Green Party could get elected. They, I mean, even Bernie Sanders couldn't get the Dems to accept him.
0: And Bernie Sanders is no progressive, as far as I'm concerned. Not certainly not in foreign policy terms. And if you all you have to do is take a look at Germany, where the Green Party was transitioned to become the most frothing, mad, militant neocon, anti-Russian party that you can possibly imagine, anti-Iranian, anti-anything, the pro-US party. How did you do that to a Green Party? I can't even,
2: It's
0: That's what you could, things are twisted through the structures of managed democracy, right, in Western countries. It's really horrifying to see.
2: Anyhow, I think we're pretty much at the end of our time. I don't know if you've got any final thoughts.

0: one can follow along there and just follow and view all of that. But also I put out hours and hours of exclusive content every week. We do an in-focus video, a Q&A session with the subscribers, a week in review. We have a private Discord channel without spams and trolls and bots and things. And we do drinking chats and all sorts of things. So if you're interested in more of my cynicism and realism and general curmudgeonness, that's the place to go. And may I just ask you guys a question?
1: Sure.
0: Babette, Gary.
2: Oh, yeah.
0: How the hell are you still on the air?
1: we have a unique little community radio list. I mean, I don't know why. I mean, I don't know. Maybe our reach isn't that good that no one has bothered to censor us yet, or I don't know. Yeah. But it's we have a good time. It's...
2: We are in Milwaukee near the university. It's a little area called River West, west of the Milwaukee River, and the station manager, it's been sort of his kind of a heartfelt thing, you know, keeping this radio station going.
0: Wow. Well, he nice. And you guys are obviously, you know, martyred saints deserving of some kind of reward in the next life if such a thing were real.
1: Well,
2: thank you.
1: You're great. Love to have you back anytime. Thanks for being on the show.
0: Thanks for having me.
1: Okay. Bye.
2: Bye.

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0: Live from River West in Milwaukee, Wisconsin, this is On the Corner, 104.1 FM WXRW. I am Dan, as always. I'm with Sheila and Bernie. How are you guys doing?
1: Good. Great. You said my name correctly.
0: I know. I'm slowing down now.
1: But what happened to the nickname? I like Chilla.
0: It wasn't intentional.
1: Maybe we'll Chilla. Chilla.
0: And we have special guests today. Bernie's brothers.
1: Two of them.
0: Pat may not
2: They're
0: say
2: very
0: much,
2: excited. Is this thing on?
3: They're very excited to be
4: Hello.
3: Here.
4: I am.
0: So they're Hello. In from Vancouver, Washington. How are you guys doing?
2: We're doing well.
0: Yeah, so it's our special Labor Day show, which means we put no work into preparing the show whatsoever.
1: That's right. It's the day off for everybody else.
3: We should be eating burgers or something.
0: Yeah, you get what you get. But welcome to Milwaukee and welcome to the show, guys.
1: Yeah, and let's give just a little bit of context as a reminder for our three listeners. Bernie's the youngest of 13.
0: By the way, we've got to do a little shout out to our listener in Australia.
2: Oi.
0: Our listener to in Ireland.
1: Hello.
0: And
1: Ireland.
0: And one in Africa.
1: Somebody. Hello. Hello.
0: And to our African friends. What are you going to say to that, huh?
1: Hello. I'm going to be careful. Oh, I don't know. Is that cultural appropriation? I'm not sure.

0: They're probably not listening.
1: It's Zav's
2: not
1: running out. Yeah. So yeah, Bernie is the youngest of 13, and Mike is the second youngest, and Pat is the third youngest. So this is the trio, yes, probably of troublemakers, right?
2: Yeah.
1: You guys were partners in crime,
2: well,
1: maybe.
2: Pat studied a lot, so.
3: Yeah,
2: he was a good boy.
3: It was Pat's, you and I.
1: Pat is, yeah, here for the listeners.
0: I do have a serious question, though, before we start.
2: Okay.
0: Though. So you,
2: yes,
0: guys all grew up in Rapid City, right?
2: Correct.
4: South Dakota.
0: Yeah, Rapid City, South Dakota. Yep, which I have been to, by the way.
3: Oh, that's cool.
0: Yeah.
1: I've been there as well.
2: Did you go up to Dinosaur Park?
0: I saw your little mini presidents. Everything right.
1: Oh, yeah, those little mini presidents.
2: Yeah.
1: Those are kind of weird.
2: They're not made by the same artist, so some of them are cartoonish, some of them are more realistic.
0: Well, that's all right.
2: It's weird.
0: But when did you guys...
1: But it's a tourist attraction, probably. Mm. Yeah, go ahead, Dan.
0: Well, anyway, when did you guys realize Bernie was special needs? Was it early on? I mean, some people really show that early on. Some just kind of, you realize it in high school when they act up. And
3: I don't know that we were ever that sensitive to it. When you're the 13th, everybody's punching back.
1: Aww, Bernie.
0: So,
3: if you guys don't know that.
0: So all his pathologies just were under the radar?
2: Well, it's like the snowball as it grows larger and larger. I just have more rings on me, whatever that means.
3: And the truth be known, and everybody who has a family that's probably larger than four knows that the little one always gets everything, right?
0: Yeah.
3: I mean, imagine 13 times
5: Mama's
3: the little
5: boy.
3: One.
1: But he didn't even have a proper Halloween costume. He told us
2: the
1: story.
2: Once.
0: Oh, yeah.
1: He got the hand-me-downs.
0: He paints such a story, guys.
3: I listen.
2: I sing the blues.
1: Hey, talk
4: directly
1: into the mic.
3: Well, I am. I don't want him to hear everything because you said I can't swear.
1: Oh, no, you can't.
3: I'm on my best behavior.
0: He paints quite a picture.
3: Which isn't very good. But
2: yeah, I really ham it up.
3: But anyway, when you think about a family that's 13 in width, I guess, it goes in groups, right? Because you can't have them in succession. So we were the three little kids.
1: Right. Yeah.
0: Right.
3: And you certainly, you don't escape that persona ever in your life. So I'm 60 years old, and I'm still one of the three little kids. And we still get treated like little kids. So, I mean, if there was...
1: Well, I mean, what does that mean? Do you guys sit at a special table during Thanksgiving?
3: Yeah, I mean,
2: I wish.
3: Last to vote.
2: Oh, last to vote.
3: You guys don't know. This is big. This is adult stuff. You wouldn't get it.
2: The bigger decisions are usually, you know...
1: Really?
2: Pre-made.
3: Told to us.
0: Oh, yeah. We had four kids, and my youngest sister got a lot. She did, yeah. I think your parents just take a knee after a while. You know, right. They're just like, they're exhausted.
2: However you can
1: get a lot. The impression I have is that by the time you guys came along, your parents were pretty tired, and you were just off doing your own thing.
5: Plus, they had seen everything. So.
1: Yeah.
2: Yeah, they didn't sweat the small stuff.
1: Right.
3: Yeah.
2: They're like, well, he's not burning the house down.
1: But so I don't get the impression that, like...
3: What kind of drug
1: you? You're the baby of the family, and so you got everything. Like,
3: no one got everything, but...
2: I don't know.
5: Tends to exaggerate.
1: That's Pat.
2: Oh.
3: Jeez. Pat making his radio debut. And he swore silence. I've crossed
0: 6 minutes in.
1: Does Pat embellish? I mean, does Mike embellish? Tell a good story?
2: He gets animated.
1: Yeah. So now there's a contradiction because you started out saying, well,
2: I got everything.
1: Yeah. And now you're saying, well, nobody gets everything. Well, we're just trying to get a sense of what your childhood was like.
4: That's my point.
1: What, Pat? Did you say something? That's your point?
0: Bernie got a lot of nothing.
2: Well, we all got about the same amount. I mean, you didn't get everything you wanted, but you got what you needed. I think we've always said.
0: I want to hear stories about your dad cleaning your teeth on the porch. Do you guys do any of that?
2: No, not on the porch.
0: No,
1: he was a real dentist. Why would he clean their teeth on the porch?
2: He thinks it's like the jerk, like we were in some shack.
3: He did have a certain amount of kind of idiosyncratic behavior.
2: Yeah.
1: I never got to meet him, either of your parents.
3: He was wonderful.
2: He didn't do any literally was teeth work at home.
3: Like, no, we didn't do that.
0: No teeth work at home? No.
1: But he was your dentist, right? You guys went
2: absolutely.
1: To
2: him. Yeah.
0: When you go to the dentist, you say my dad was a dentist?
2: No. I feel that.
0: A little pressure on those guys? Yeah. A light of little fire on them?
5: I actually did, like, in June when I had my bottom molar extracted.
0: You probably said, hey,
2: number 13.
1: You told him that your dad was a dentist?
0: You should know better.
5: What does that have to do with anything?
0: Is that what he or she said?
3: One thing insurance.
1: Wow. Was this before or after the extraction?
5: Before.
3: One of the things that you know, modern insurance bought me is not having to have a conversation with your father while he's got dental tools in your mouth.
0: Right.
3: I don't know if you guys ever recall, but he would be cleaning your teeth and he would be talking to you.
2: And
3: he could understand, like, dental speak. And so you'd get kind of grilled on your, you know, what's going on in school. And there was a certain amount of conversing that went on. Now it's just quiet, right? Now they get down to it.
0: They seem very serious. They bark out those codes and you don't know what it means and they're yelling back and forth.
3: A6 isn't looking good.
1: Yeah. The number of your tooth.
3: Yeah.
0: See. Well, I told you that story, right? When I went to the dentist. You get that little anxiety when you go to the dentist because you don't have to deal. You know, it just is what it is.
2: It's a sexual thing.
0: Yeah. I woke up. It was terrible. But I was in the waiting room. I told you guys the story, right?
1: I don't think so. You did. But go ahead. Haven't heard it.
0: I was in the waiting room and I'm sitting there. And I was kind of anxious and I'm like, well, you're a grown man. You're at the dentist. What is the worst that can happen, right? And so I'm like, so I've kind of calmed down. I go in there, and he's like a real serious guy, right? Kind of real abrupt. And
2: the hygienist
0: is next to him, and he's kind of, what's the frequency? And I hear him. He's leaning over it. Then he gets a little closer, and he goes, what is that? I go, my eyes are all wide. And he goes, Helen, come take a look at this. And I'm not kidding.
2: That is the last thing you want.
0: Yeah. The hygienist comes
3: and
0: over.
3: And then she gasps.
0: And she gets really close. She goes, what is that? He goes, I don't know. And she goes, that's what she said. It looks like the tooth is devouring itself.
1: And it was, right?
0: Well, it was a tooth that had resorption in one of the teeth.
2: Two teeth. Yeah.
0: Yeah. So they had to do
2: that. That usually is it.
1: It's like when there's
2: issue.
1: He twins said, no, and one, he said, no. One oh, eats I'm the just, other
3: said,
1: one.
3: Really?
0: That's what he said to me. Yeah. He said it was probably from trauma, like a blunt force trauma,
3: like being around Bernie.
2: So two of your teeth. You
0: remember?
2: You have one less tooth now.
0: No. They just put a filling in it.
3: No. When two teeth love each other.
0: It's an autoimmune situation.
3: Right? Jesus.
0: See, Bernie, when two teeth love it, right? No. So that was
3: yeah, you don't want to hear that.
0: That can happen.
3: Yeah, right? You don't.
2: Yeah, that's
3: hear that.
2: Not good. You shouldn't have asked yourself what's the worst that can happen.
1: Well, so
2: that was your big mistake.
3: Nazis used to torture people with their teeth, there's a lot of bad things that can happen.
1: Did you guys not have anxiety going to the dentist since your father was the dentist?
2: Did you?
0: It's low grade anxiety.
5: I never did with my dad. Now I do.
1: My dad's a what's that got to do with anything?
3: I had really good teeth up until
2: I had pretty good teeth.
3: I got older, but when I was young, we had really good teeth.
2: Yeah.
3: I think we had maybe a couple fillings. And I didn't think that was abnormal till I started meeting people that have had extensive dental work, and then I can see why you're... But I never had really any cavities or...
0: It's that good clean living in Rapid City.
3: Could be the water. Who knows?
5: Yeah, the water.
1: And you too, Bernie? No anxiety?
2: I don't think so. I mean, I guess I knew what to expect.
1: Do you have anxiety now when you go to the dentist?
2: No, I usually don't.
1: I don't really either.
2: Unless they're going to do
1: you,
2: a
1: Dan.
2: Filling.
1: We're all good.
0: I guess so.
1: Pat has a little
3: up.
1: Now.
3: But yeah. I kind of actually look forward to it because it's pretty relaxing for me. And I'm not working. I get off work, so it's like,
0: Cleaning's relaxing.
5: I have anxiety going to a medical doctor. Yeah. Anything medical.
0: Anytime you're being probed or...
1: Like you're afraid, like even if it's just a checkup, you're afraid they're going to tell you something terrible?
5: Not so much a checkup, but...
3: Old school prostate exam like I discussed.
0: Yeah, Pat requests it. No, I think I don't. It's always okay till it's not, right? You're never like, oh, well, it's fine.
5: It's the lab coats and white lab coat syndrome.
0: Yeah, it's just
5: when they take your blood pressure. And
1: it's really? Too
3: yeah,
5: it's normal.
3: I'm serious. I've been in situations where they're like, "Well, we're here to do a procedure." Not, I thought this wasn't a, you know. I thought I was being referred here for, you know, a consultation.
1: Well, that's
3: like, well, we're done consulting.
1: That, yeah, well, but that,
3: put the dress on. Get on the table.
1: That's different. Like, I can see having anxiety, say I'm going in for, you know, brain surgery or whatever. But if I'm just going for a checkup or blood work,
3: yeah,
1: I
3: wasn't bad.
0: No, I'm not saying it's major anxiety. It's just, you know, a little, you know, it feels real
2: I have
0: clinical.
2: More anxiety with work.
0: Yeah, work too.
3: I don't appreciate the long pause between, and everybody gets this. You wait to get in, and then you get stuck in the room. And then
1: oh,
3: like,
1: yeah.
3: Doctor, and it could be a minute. Yeah. It could be. And then there's a note.
2: That
3: there's
2: is
3: like
2: unnerving.
3: A sign on the wall that says, don't use your phone.
1: What? Like, oh. I don't have that at my doctor's office.
3: Why use my phone? I'm like, I wonder what's going to happen.
1: But I'll tell you what, my doctor, he's a really good doctor, but he's always behind because he actually takes time with the patients. And so I showed up like 5 minutes late once, and I knew I was going to have to wait to see him. And they said, we're making an exception this time, but next time you're 5 minutes late, we'll have to cancel your appointment. I said, is he running behind right now? And they were like, yeah. And it's like, well, then why can't I be 5 minutes late?
2: Well, he does have a terrible office staff. So.
1: Well, his staff is pretty, I think his staff is pretty friendly. But
0: what's his name?
2: I'm not talking, I guess I'm confused with
1: Dan
2: older,
1: tried to trick us.
2: Older doctor.
3: Yeah, we're not giving out names. That was
0: expensive. The veteran crew I got here, huh?
2: It's not the she said doctor.
3: Even if he pulls the dental drill out, don't say it.
0: You know what these guys should answer? The question we ask all of our guests. It kind of tells a lot
1: about people. Oh, yeah, your favorite question.
0: Their personality.
2: What is it?
0: Okay. Their character.
1: Oh, as soon as he says it, you'll go, oh, this again. Go ahead, Dan.
0: Yeah, so you two, what would you rather? Be abducted by aliens for a weekend... Or
2: for a weekend.
0: Possessed a weekend.
1: You sound quiet to me, by the way.
0: Or possessed by a demon. Not the devil, a demon, because apparently that makes a difference when you ask certain people.
3: Oh.
0: For the afternoon.
2: For the afternoon.
5: I'm
0: not even a decision for you, is it?
5: Yeah, the aliens.
0: Yeah.
5: 100%.
3: And I originally thought I would want to do both. Like, I want to be abducted, but I don't want to be in my right mind. So I want to give it to them. Because I've seen enough alien movies. It's like, oh, I want to. They always attack us, right? They're always going after humanity.
2: Yeah.
3: Like, if I'm a full-blown demon, and those guys have power, right? So, but then after reconsidering, because, you know, there's a lot of questions. Like, if I damage myself as a demon, do I have to wear that? Like, if I punch through a wall or something?
0: Yeah, you're going to get scarred.
1: Oh.
2: Like, you're going to end up with
3: and do I know, after the fact, do I know what I've done as a demon? Or is it just something that...
0: So you're saying that you don't feel like you're in control for the demon. You might do something to hurt yourself physically.
3: I would assume so. Yeah, I would expect that.
0: What about your soul, Mike? You're what? Concerned there's about that, are you?
3: That's there's that.
2: Think about
3: that dirty old thing.
0: if
3: you can find it, you can have it.
2: Think about how many steps you could get as a demon.
1: So this is an interesting take.
3: Well, I said originally. Think now I'm going with the alien.
0: Well, so if you ask a Catholic, it might be different versus someone else, right? Because us, it's like baked into us, the whole thing, right?
1: But for me, the answer is like, what's going to be less scary or painful? And it's interesting to hear somebody say, well, what's the lasting damage to my body? Like, once the demon leaves, did I break my knuckles punching a wall?
3: They never interviewed Linda Blair to say, do you remember any of that
0: stuff?
3: She
0: seemed to clean up pretty nicely after, though.
3: And so it's like everyone else suffered, but she's like, hey, who did this to my room?
0: Right.
3: I guess there's some answers here.
0: Yeah, everyone else suffered but her.
3: So I don't know. I
1: interesting.
3: That's a really interesting question.
1: Most people, by the way, that we've asked opt for the aliens. Didn't Bernie originally opt for the demon?
2: Yeah. I think it because it was shorter.
3: Why do you automatically assume it would be not pleasurable?
1: That's interesting.
0: He did want to get wanded, though.
2: Yeah,
1: from the aliens
0: probed.
2: I don't know. Most of the demon
3: movies. The demon seems to be in control.
2: Yeah, they're terrible. But it's, what is it, 90 minutes?
3: To everybody they inflict on pain.
0: 2 hours.
2: 2 hours.
0: Afternoon. Okay. 3 hours.
2: It's a long time, but...
1: Well, I mean, that's a good point.
3: This show is 60 minutes of torture.
2: Yeah, it's like this show twice. I mean,
5: you could take a gummy.
0: yeah, this would be...
2: I would rather have the demon than take a gummy.
5: No, before the demon.
3: Then it'd be like a melted down demon, like, you know, a watered down version of. Oh,
2: I feel,
3: imagine a demon that's paranoid?
2: I'd feel like I deserve it.
0: A lower level.
1: Oh, Jesus. A paranoid demon. That would be funny.
0: Yeah, because there's all sorts of.
3: Is that a mouse?
0: Yeah.
3: Look at. He scared the demon.
0: You got some lower level demon. His first possession or hers.
3: Yeah, it's like, this is very not how it's supposed to go.
1: All right, well, enough of the demon and aliens.
0: So when did you guys leave Rapid City?
5: When did I leave? Give me a second.
2: Did you remember to turn...
1: When did you leave, Mike? Did you leave for college?
3: Well, I left for college. Well, yeah, I mean, that's probably the first time. A lot of people that I grew up with and people that I knew were pretty centric to that area. So by leave, you mean like leave the state. Mm-hmm. My first experience was I had gone to college, right, the first year, and that was pretty fantastic.
1: Locally?
3: I was like 300 miles away.
1: Oh.
3: And I work at a college now, and it's a community college, so we don't have dorms, but when I look at the level of independence, and I'm, you know, I don't mean to offend the six people that are listening, but it seems like they come in and they have, like, they expect it to be a catered service.
1: Right.
3: I got dumped off.
1: Right.
3: And I didn't, there was, it wasn't a bad thing. I didn't get help getting classes. I didn't know where to get to.
1: Right.
3: They just dumped me off and I had to figure it out. And
0: it's changed so much now.
1: Right? It really has.
3: So that was my first experience and I was away from home for a year.
1: And so you were around 18?
3: Yeah. Yeah. And it was great. I was way more independent and maybe it was the family being grown up with that thing.
0: It could be the era.
3: Like I just,
1: I think it's the era.
3: No, some of the kids didn't do as well. Like,
1: really?
3: Yeah. They were really withdrawn and they just were so homesick.
0: Yeah.
3: And I was sick of home. So I kind of had the inverse.
1: Interesting.
3: And you're like to be in.
1: And what's the age difference between you guys?
0: Like 2 years, year and a half,
2: like a year and a half.
3: It's about 3 years for Bernie I would and I, think. Just a year and a half.
5: Yeah.
0: Oh, okay.
5: We're a year apart.
3: Right. So he and I are closer, but
0: okay.
5: And I left in 1998.
2: 1998.
1: So, but you weren't living at home till 1998. You
5: no,
1: were just
5: I was in school, but it was close
2: too
5: to
2: Rapid.
5: It was like 50 miles from Rapid in Spearfish, South Dakota, Black Hills State University.
0: Mm. Okay.
5: But I worked, so I never like came home. I stayed in Spearfish.
0: Spearfish. Sounds exotic.
5: It's a great, great little town.
3: It is.
5: The foothills of the Black Hills.
0: That would be then just north.
1: Yeah. And so you got a degree in chemistry.
5: Yeah.
1: And did you get a master's degree too?
5: No, I did not. Just a BS.
1: Well, that's all I've got too. BA.
5: Yeah.
1: And so then you decided, I'm out of here. And did you go to where Mike was? Or like, how'd you guys both wind up in the same state?
5: Well, my older sister was living there, too, and at the time, she was an engineer for Alcoa, which got bought out, and we used to go out and visit there, and I love the area, the Columbia River.
1: Yeah.
5: You have mountains, you have oceans, 2 hours each way.
0: That's beautiful there.
5: Yeah, it's really nice, and they have great restaurants. Portland was, of course, much bigger. Concerts was just a great place to live, and I liked it, so I immediately thought, if I go somewhere, I'd like to go there first. And my uncle tried to talk me into staying in South Dakota because everybody that graduates leaves because there's not a lot of
1: opportunity.
5: Professional jobs.
0: It's kind of a military place, right?
5: Yeah, there's an Air Force base close by. So I thought about that, but I thought, well, I got to go. I mean, I have a degree, and I want to see what it can do. So I left. Started working for a Japanese company, a semiconductor company, right away. And that took off. Got to go to Japan for a year.
1: So cool.
5: And then I came back like in 2000, somewhere in there. I worked for that company for 10 years. And then I decided to switch professions. And I always wanted to work outside with the environment. So I got a job with the state of Oregon, and I work with air quality now, testing like pollution, air pollution.
1: Yeah, nice. Yeah. And so when you moved, are we allowed to say what state you guys live in Washington? I don't know why it'd be a secret.
0: We already did.
1: Yeah, yeah. Oh, we did. Was Mike already there?
5: Yeah. Yes, he kind of led me around.
1: Margaret, your sister, was there mm-hmm. first, right? And that's how you
5: right.
1: guys.
5: She was there first, and then Mike moved over. And Mike and I lived together, too, before that. So Mike and I were always kind of connected.
1: Yeah, being a year apart in age, that's the same as my brother and me. You're almost like twins in a way, mm-hmm. you know?
0: So when Bernie picked up the phone and said, hey, I'm moving to Milwaukee. I was like, what?
3: Bernie was the star because he was out of there.
2: Oh, I left.
3: Like 48 hours after he graduated yeah. high school. Like yeah. they were loading up a truck.
1: That yeah.
3: weekend. And going to Phoenix, which we didn't have. He had no.
0: Not on the radar?
3: No. There was nobody.
2: I didn't want to go when I got there. I wanted to go back home. I remember.
1: Oh, really?
2: Oh, yeah.
0: What was the Phoenix draw?
2: Well, I had a friend that lived there, and he worked at a record store, and he got me a job.
1: Oh, he was already living there?
2: Yeah.
1: Oh,
2: yeah.
1: I thought you guys went together at the same time.
2: His plan was to, for whatever reason, his real plan was to go to San Diego and go to a special college geared toward photography. And he got a job in Phoenix to raise money, and he invited me down, and I was pretty miserable in South Dakota, and I didn't want to go to college right away because I knew I would not do well. I wouldn't make it. So I went there, and I was like kind of a mama's boy, sort of, but I was also like really inexperienced or naive, and it was very suburban, but it was overwhelming to me.
0: Phoenix is, right? Kind of suburban?
2: It is. It's sprawling.
1: Yeah.
2: There's, you know, it's just cul-de-sacs and whatnot. And I think there was, like, you know, sirens and things like that that I wasn't used to.
3: Giant cactus.
1: Sirens, you know, when I new to you?
2: It was the first week I was there. I don't know if
0: horses,
2: I told you.
0: Horseless carriages.
2: Yeah. We had friends that we realized were living there as well. They, these sisters were living there, and we all started hanging out. And I drove them home. I took my friend's car, and I drove them home. And then I was driving back, and I got lost on the street that I live on because it's like, you know, the background of a cartoon.
0: You run by the same building.
2: It's just cul-de-sac, and everything is
1: He says cul-de-sac.
2: Everything is stucco.
1: Yeah.
2: You know, it's like Circle K.
1: Yeah.
2: And then, you know.
0: Stucco House, Brown Hill. Circle K.
1: Bougainvillea.
2: After an hour driving up and down. And the roads, there's no
0: grid?
2: It is a grid, but the roads just go on and on and on because there's not like, you know, a natural hill or a mountain or something.
3: Right.
2: So you can just drive and drive and drive. And I'm like, I know I don't live out this way. So I end up panicking, and I pull over and I call the police, and I'm like, I don't know how to get home.
0: Are you crying?
2: And no, that happened later. That happened later, because I can jump forward because the father of the two girls was convinced that we were sleeping with the daughters, so he called and he was wasted. And he threatened me. He's like, I know where you live.
1: You're like, I don't.
3: He's handy. I could use you.
2: Please, yeah. Blank, blank.
0: Right. That's right. Someone knows where you live.
2: I'm going to have somebody take care of you. And I'm like, I don't know what you're talking about. Yes, you do. You know, and he was just drunker than hell. Anyway, that was later the same night. The cop's super annoyed with me, of course. And but he gets me where I need to go. And to further this is a long story. We had tickets to see Tom Petty and Bob Dylan, and my friend, you know, didn't wait around for me. He went, so I missed the Tom Petty, Bob Dylan show. But and then the phone rang, and the drunk guy was on the phone.
1: So when you called the police, they had to drive to where? How did they find you?
2: He's like,
1: oh, they told you which way to drive.
2: What street are you on? look at the intersection. Read me what it says, and then he's like, what's
0: quit crying?
2: Do you know?
0: Boy.
2: Yeah.
1: Did you know if you were facing north, south, east, or west?
2: No, I didn't know.
1: So how did they? Oh, you had to look at like the address numbers.
2: Yeah, he's like. I must have known the address, the numerical. I can remember it, 1865. And he's like, you're two blocks.
3: Yeah, you're on the
2: 1800. Go up two blocks and take a left. And that was it. He was just so annoyed with me. God bless him.
1: And you must have been around 18, right?
2: Oh, yeah, yeah. Just oops. You know.
3: Oh, good Lord.
2: Green.
0: You stuck it out though, right?
1: Look at you now.
2: Yeah. I barely cry anymore.
1: But when we went to Arizona, Bernie used to have a terrible sense of direction. It's vastly improved. But my dad was living in Phoenix, and he was living in one of these little cul-de-sac weird developments. And you could only leave that development by turning left out of the driveway. Yeah. And every time we'd get in the car to go somewhere, Bernie would go, he'd turn right or turned around. And I was like, I've never seen a sense of direction like this. But then you took herbs and fixed his sense of direction. It was the weirdest thing. Yeah. And now you can find your way around. He used to get lost coming home from the train in New York. He'd call me and say, I walked the wrong way, and I'm on Second Avenue.
3: The cops won't pick up the phone.
2: They're arresting me for calling 911.
1: Can you tell me how to get home? I'd be like, Bernie, to go in order, second, third, fourth. We live on 11th. Yeah. You're walking the wrong direction. Now you can do it, though.
2: Piece of cake. Boy, oh, boy.
1: Yeah. So when Pat,
0: it's all grown up.
1: When Pat and Mike left home, what was that like for you? Was it weird? That you grew up with these two brothers and all of a sudden they were gone?
2: Mainly, initially, it was like a relief. Because it was, just more...
0: More air to breathe?
2: Yeah. And then it got kind of boring. Kind of, I guess, maybe lonely.
1: Aww.
2: Maybe. Not sure about that.
3: He had four bedrooms to himself.
2: Yeah.
3: It was amazing.
2: And they were all dirty.
3: Yeah, he managed to fill four bedrooms.
2: Yeah, well, it went by quick, so. Plus, they would come home now and again.
0: I think parents back then were kind of relieved when their kids left. Because I was at a friend of mine's house, and they're struggling with their kids leaving. They're in their mid-20s now, so they would go to college.
2: The parents are in their mid-20s?
1: The kids.
0: No, the kids, right. And the parents would struggle. They'd kind of getting to know each other, looking at each other, like, who are
2: mom
0: you?
2: Mom and dad went through that.
0: Yeah.
3: Really?
2: Yeah, mom was like, I didn't realize I would just be annoyed with dad because he follows me around.
0: Well,
2: like
0: the relationship can be through something, right? It could be through the kids.
2: And then they got used to it.
1: She probably did miss you guys because...
3: Oh, she did.
1: I used to have arguments with my mom when I was like a teenager, and she'd say, I can't wait until you move out. My God. And I'd go, I can't wait to leave. And then I did leave, and she sent me these letters. I miss you. I need you. I was like, who is this?
2: Well, she also would say... just get out of the house. Go.
1: She used to say, go start a punk rock band. Get a mohawk. Be cool.
0: Like my dad's the same way, right? He was younger. Oh, I mean, he was like only 20 when he had. I mean, my mom was a teenager. My dad was like 20, 21. He just was intense. Now he's like, who is this guy?
1: Yeah. Who's this teddy bear?
0: Spanking. I wanted a spanking. He used to hit me like I owed him money. Remember, I would tell him, geez, what's my wallet? What do you need, But he's just really mellow. And with my sister's kids, he's so calm and grandfatherly.
3: I can see that.
0: But so I was at a party, and I go, yeah, I see this is my friend. I go, he's really struggling with his kids leaving. I mean, was it hard for you when your kids left? He's like in his 70s, upper 70s. He goes, it was such a relief when all the kids finally left the house.
5: I've never asked this question to you guys, but for your 18th birthday, did you get luggage?
3: Yeah. She goes,
1: wow.
3: You got luggage.
2: I got money.
3: And my mother, this wasn't an emotional thing. She just knew by that time. And she said, you can either go to college or you can get a job. you're not going to continue to live here. Like, she probably would have given us enough time to get set, but you have to move on. And it had nothing to do with her wanting us. I think she knew by then. Good. It's like,
1: I do too.
3: You, this is the time that you need. I know it's going to be hard, but you have to do this. That's the way I always
1: That's how you
3: it.
1: Grow.
3: But
1: That's
3: you
1: how
3: did.
1: You
3: got
1: up.
3: You got luggage for your 18th birthday, and you can either use it to go to school or you can use it to move, but you're not.
1: But you didn't get luggage, Bernie. They gave you money.
2: I was already talking to them about leaving and not going to college. So they knew that I was going to move. They said, good, fine, you can do that. They green-lighted it.
5: Did they give you money to buy luggage?
2: They gave me money to move.
1: You probably just moved your stuff in paper bags, right?
2: Yeah, whatever I could. It didn't matter.
1: Did your parents, for those of you who did go to college, did they help pay for college?
5: Yeah, my sister Margaret chipped in.
3: Yeah, and as much as they could. Nice. My dad helped us. I mean, he had paid for however many kids in front of us. I remember having a conversation with us, and this was not, I mean, it was in the 80s, and he calculated he had spent over $1 million.
1: Wow.
2: Wow.
3: That's crazy. In tuition and everything.
0: And then not counting all the opportunity costs of that money, you know, over time.
3: And it wasn't, I remember the conversation wasn't a, you know, you're a burden. We were just talking about it.
1: Yeah. Just interesting.
3: You've paid for all this. How much do you think you paid? And he goes, I bet I've paid over $1 million with everything included, because it's, and he was telling me it's so expensive. Like, when you go into this, don't go into this lightly. It's going to be, it's money well spent, but don't waste it. You know, he's very conscious.
0: But back then, you know, you could work and pay for a lot of your college. I worked at UPS. Yeah. Now there are over 50 colleges that charge over $100,000 a year in tuition. It's just the first time ever.
3: The tuition of the community college I went with, I mean, it's
0: some of the things you're talking about. All the amenities are much different now.
3: Oh yeah,
0: movie theaters. I mean, the dorms are now residence halls. They're not dorms anymore. They're actually pretty. You don't have dorms, but here around here, I was in the construction industry for a while, and one of the big, we would always chase these major universities. When you built a dorm, they're like hotels. They're beautiful. Yeah, and the stuff you would build, not back in the 80s.
3: And, you know, we're in the college system, so I've been to the other Washington colleges in Oregon, and I've seen it, and you're right. I mean, high-rise, you know, Oregon State's got like a high-rise building, and they look like condos.
0: University of Washington is a beautiful campus.
3: Yeah.
0: When I was there, I saw that was a beautiful place.
3: And they have their own football team, so.
0: Yeah, they do.
3: We didn't have that.
0: Nope.
1: Yeah, so
0: why such big Notre Dame fans?
5: My brother Steve graduated from Notre Dame.
3: Remember that $1 million?
5: And we were just little kids.
3: Yeah,
5: that was. So, and my dad was a fan of Notre Dame, so we grew up fighting Irish.
3: Huh. Yeah.
1: And that's how Connie's such a big fan, too, because she seems almost like the biggest fan to me.
5: She's overboard, but yeah.
1: Oh, okay. But she didn't go to school there.
5: No, she went to South Dakota State.
1: Okay.
3: And my brother was an athlete, so he was kind of the hero as a kid. You know, you looked up to my brother, and he was.
0: We thought Bernie was the athlete of the family.
3: Yeah. You know, he was the other hero.
1: He was the other hero.
5: Because he had such good sense of direction.
1: He thought maybe he did when he was a kid, but he said he was knocked unconscious once. You were in the back of a pickup truck and you bounced out.
3: Mm-hmm.
1: And you thought maybe that did something to your sense of direction.
5: I never heard that story.
3: Yeah, I'm going to use that.
2: We were on our way to Bob Dylan, of course, because, you know.
1: Who's we? You and your friends?
2: My friend, yeah. And at that time, I was working at that record store, and we're all going to go to Bob Dylan, and, and my manager's driving, and we're all partying, and I have a gallon of water. He put a gallon of water in the back of the pickup, and I'm pouring it on the dash so he can't see, and he hits a speed bump, and I fly over. I do a face plant, and I was knocked unconscious. It was
1: Wait,
2: fun.
1: You were pouring water onto the dash so he couldn't see?
2: On the, not the dash, the windshield, I'm sorry. I'm leaning over the top.
1: You were just being obnoxious?
2: Yeah. And,
1: okay.
2: And then he couldn't see, and I... You know, that's what you get.
1: And you were knocked unconscious, you said.
2: And I still went to Bob Dylan.
5: But you remember.
3: But he sounded really normal.
2: But I wasn't as animated when I got there as I had.
1: Did you ever go to the doctor or find out
2: No.
1: Did you have a concussion?
2: No, I was making $3.35 an hour.
1: And
2: I didn't have money to.
1: What about when you worked at the golf course and you got hit by the golf cart? Were one of your brothers with you?
2: Yeah,
1: for that?
2: You were with me when I got
3: Yeah.
1: Talking to Mike.
2: It was, we were we were looking for golf balls in the crick.
3: Well, we actually set up a side business.
1: I was going to just ask, well, why were you looking for golf balls?
2: Sell them back to the
3: golfers. We were actually doing pretty well.
2: Yeah, until I got plowed.
1: How much would you get for a golf ball? A dime?
2: A buck.
0: You sell them by the basket, right?
1: Yeah, a buck's pretty good.
3: It depends on the golf ball.
5: 50 what type of Titleist? Titleist, yeah. Big money.
1: So you would go into the creek, gather golf balls, and sell them to the golf club? Is that what it was?
3: No, God, no. If they found out,
5: golfers would come around on the course and that they'd buy golf balls for us.
1: Okay.
5: We weren't the only ones doing it.
3: No, and we were at the spot where you had to hit over there. So if they hit in, it's like, hey, will you get my ball? And it's like, you got a quarter? 25 cents, I'll go get my ball.
0: Little Rapid City Street Toughs.
3: Yeah. Well, no, we didn't have any money. So.
2: You should talk to Dan about delivering papers.
1: Well, wait, so what happened when you got hit by the cart?
2: So the carts would go by us, and we're sitting on the sidewalk.
1: And how old are you guys, approximately?
2: I don't know, 10?
3: Maybe.
1: Okay. Pretty young.
5: 15. And
1: so if you were 10, Mike was around 13, because there's a three-year difference.
3: That's probably about right, yeah.
1: Okay.
2: Yeah, maybe. Anyway, you'd lean forward just to make sure that the golf cart didn't hit you, because they're driving into... They're driving onto a bridge, and it's basically the sidewalk of the bridge
3: with a railing.
2: It's delineated by two rails. Anyway, the railing,
0: most bridges are
2: the railing.
1: right now, like it's bridge. Got it.
2: The railing ends and it slants down to the ground. It's like this piece of metal. Anyway, this golf group let one of their sons drive, and he was young and he wasn't driving well, and he drove right into me, and the golf cart bumper went like under my armpit.
0: We hit a townie
2: and dragged me against the bridge and lifted me up against the angled metal.
0: Were you screaming?
2: No, well, I think I went,
3: but I think it was a little higher pitch.
2: There
3: you go.
2: And it knocked the air out of me. So I couldn't breathe, and I had my arm like on my
0: Mike couldn't
2: my
0: breathe
2: hip.
0: Either because he was laughing so hard, right?
2: He was freaked out.
3: It happened really.
2: And I couldn't breathe. I couldn't catch my air, and I was just walking in a circle going, I can't breathe. I can't breathe. I can't breathe. And that, it perpetuated like a panic where I couldn't get my breath. And finally, I got my breath because I was super embarrassed.
1: Right. You're the one who was
2: like
1: hit,
2: 10,
1: but you're embarrassed.
2: And I'm embarrassed. I'm like, I'm fine. I'm fine.
1: Because wasn't the father of the son very concerned?
3: Oh.
1: And like,
3: no, he was grabbing Titleists.
2: They were worried that, they were liable for something.
1: Well, yeah, they were.
2: And, I remember we didn't tell Mom. You had to push my bike up the hill. I don't know if you remember.
0: I think probably the golf course was liable.
3: I was pretty freaked out.
1: Yeah, I mean, as older brothers, did you feel very protective of Bernie being 3 years younger?
2: Situations.
3: Yeah.
1: My brother was just a year younger, and I felt both protective of him, but also would beat him up and stuff.
2: Yeah,
1: sorry.
2: It's fun.
0: No one in your family joined the military at all, huh? Anyone close?
1: Wow, that's interesting.
5: My
1: too.
5: Dad was in the Navy, but he was stationed in Oklahoma because
0: big Navy state.
5: He was
3: in
5: a
3: World War II. Yeah, yeah.
5: He was a dentist
2: and San Diego, right?
5: Yeah,
2: I
0: thought Port Oklahoma.
1: Yeah, I think you've said before that he was in San Diego.
2: Well, I might have that wrong, but whatever.
3: Dry dock.
0: Right.
3: Whatever that.
0: The Port of Tulsa.
5: Yeah,
0: my dad was in Killeen, Texas, Fort Hood, Vietnam.
1: Bernie told us a story on the air once about being in a bathroom and a snapping turtle came flying into the bathroom or something.
2: I was on vacation, Minnesota,
1: and he said you guys did it.
3: Best vacation as a kid. That was the best vacation I ever had.
1: Where was it?
2: It was some lake.
3: Lake Chaminade, remember
5: St. Cloud area, Little Falls.
3: Northern Little Minnesota. Falls.
2: We had like a rented camper with a bathroom.
3: Yeah.
1: And how many kids are from your family are on this vacation?
2: God, man. Connie
5: went in pods, so.
1: Right.
5: Most of them were already
1: gone.
5: Out of the house.
1: So was Tony there,
2: Connie
1: too?
2: Connie was there.
1: Connie was there?
5: I remember us three.
2: Yeah, there was more than that.
1: And so how'd you guys get the snapping turtle?
5: We just caught it. They were all over the place.
3: Yeah, we showed up and there's lakes literally all over. And this main lake, and then there's all these little ponds. And we, you know, being three little boys, were poking around trying to find snakes. And the one pond was just riddled with turtles. I mean, they were everywhere. And so, believe it or not, Bernie was faster than a turtle. And we all caught turtles. And it's like, God, don't tell Dad.
2: Which we all didn't know until it was tested.
3: So we had our little pet turtles, and they were, I think they were like a foot.
2: They
3: like,
2: were big.
3: These were big turtles.
1: And these are these snapping turtles? Or
3: I mean,
1: are they just turtles?
2: Giant box turtles? I have.
3: Let's just assume they were.
2: They did snap turtles. At me. I mean,
3: so and so we, as brothers
2: it
3: do,
2: snapped at
3: it's like, how can we use this to torture our little brother? And he's pretty shy of bugs and stuff like that. He wasn't
2: a fan of nature, really.
3: Anyway, he was getting dressed and he was in this little bathroom, and I think one of us decided let's put old Herman the Turtle in there with him where there's no room to dance around and see if he
2: had to climb up on
3: see
2: the
3: if
2: toilet.
3: Naked Bernie can move as fast as
0: Did you hear the same scream he let out during the
3: Oh, it was...
2: Yeah.
5: You bastard.
3: And I think we left him in there for a while.
0: There's the swear.
2: That was fun.
3: But I got paid back because I was torturing a little turtle, kind of poking at it, and I stuck my head up, and it stuck its head clean out and grabbed my nose with its mouth.
0: It's like
3: and
0: a
3: I
0: cartoon.
3: Mean, it wasn't letting go.
2: Yeah.
3: I was crying by the time I got... And I don't remember how I got it loose, but it was bleeding, and I had this big mark, and I told my mom... What happened?
0: Serves you right.
3: And she laughed at me and said, "That's what you get for messing."
2: Yeah, that sounds.
3: Now put those damn turtles back in the lake. Which I think at some point we did. And for weeks I was just ridiculed because I'm sure it looked.
0: Yeah, she just took the turtle back to camp.
3: Yeah, little turtle. I don't know. They didn't come home with us. And no, I think everything was searched. Like we were put up against the wall. We were frisked. Those turtles were. And we so desperately, I'm sure, wanted to bring these turtles home, but it never happened.
1: So you guys. You would look for snakes and turtles, but you had a fear of insects, Bernie?
2: Yeah.
3: I don't know that he was always alone.
2: I just followed them.
3: We were all kind of together, and it's like one of us would do something, and the other one might go one
2: I didn't
3: step
2: like,
3: further. And,
2: the sensation of a grasshopper landing on me because they had that weird, it was like a constriction with their little...
0: Yeah, their prickly feet.
2: Yeah.
3: They're
2: to me.
1: And so what would happen if a grasshopper landed on you?
2: I'd leap around.
0: But you guys have
3: called it.
2: Like Barishnikov.
3: We
2: a clumsy Barishnikov.
3: I guess you would call it the grasshopper dance.
2: Yeah.
3: and we like to see the grasshopper dance.
2: I wouldn't want
1: to. So you
2: touch
1: would throw grasshoppers on
3: occasionally.
1: Him?
3: Yeah,
1: is that what I'm
3: that.
1: Hearing?
2: Occasionally. Yeah, I forgot.
3: But you
2: got to
3: get the big ones because the little ones are just.
0: I just picture Bernie in like those Spanky McFarlane shorts and suspenders.
1: Well,
3: you walk through the and you, in the summer, I don't know because I did see grasshoppers.
2: I've never seen grasshoppers anywhere like.
3: No, but in the west,
0: in the plains they're huge, right?
3: In the northwest, you don't get them, but you would walk through it, and there would be, you know, any they'd just be flying,
2: and
3: everywhere.
2: They would just be a.
3: And
2: wave.
3: Occasionally, you'd see that bird-sized one, and it's like, oh, that one will produce the grasshopper dance.
0: We didn't. We don't have those here. We just have the little ones here, right?
2: Yeah,
1: I've never really been afraid of insects. And,
3: I didn't like spiders.
1: And
2: this is new to Sheila. She's got to reevaluate our relationship.
1: Well, no, because when Bernie and I first started dating,
2: that's true.
0: She always knew you were coming.
1: We were in Connecticut, and Pete was giving us another brother. For our listeners, their brother Pete was driving us to the train station, and he got a flat tire. So we had to pull over, and we were outside waiting for somebody to come. And this cute little inchworm, we were like under a tree, this inchworm drops down, and it's doing its cute little inchworm walk on the roof. And I said, "Look, Bernie." And he looked, and the... The inchworm kind of stood up on its hind legs, and
0: Bernie
1: screamed. He flew back. He went, "Ah!" And I said, I looked at him, and I said, "Are you serious right now?" And he was like, "It reared up at me. So I don't need to reevaluate. And then we brought a piece of equipment,
2: menacing,
1: like some piece of furniture up. When we lived in New York City, we had the storage space in the basement. We brought something up to our apartment on the 13th floor, and there was a cockroach on it. Which we didn't see till we put it down, and I went, "Oh my God, a cockroach! Disgusting!" And Bernie screamed, ran. Now you don't do that anymore. You outgrew that.
2: Well, I
1: but
2: get
1: he
2: fat.
1: Used to be really. But now you would kill a cockroach. But he used to be really afraid of insects when we first started dating.
2: I don't know.
3: Yeah. I never saw. Yeah, it could be, but I just saw it. He didn't. He didn't appreciate them. I didn't know that you were deathly scared of them. Because I seem to remember, one of the things little boys do is catch grasshoppers, and you put them in the spider web. And I was deathly afraid of spiders. Yeah. But you would watch the
1: battle. We did it with ants.
3: The battle ensue. And it was pretty mortifying to watch.
1: Yeah. Like I loved watching spiders kill ants, run out, bite them, wrap them up.
5: How was your time in Arizona? I mean, talk about insects and bugs and creatures.
1: Yeah, those tree roaches or whatever.
5: And salamanders.
2: I never saw any salamanders or, you know, whatnot. I saw a lot of roaches.
5: Lizards,
2: I just don't know.
3: Scorpions?
2: No.
1: Huh.
2: I saw.
5: Water moccasins?
2: I think I saw a brown recluse once.
0: Tyrannosaurus rexus?
2: Yeah.
0: We don't have any bugs here, really. Not really.
2: I mean,
0: anything.
2: We have like you
0: we have
2: know,
0: standard. We have like eight different kinds: mosquitoes, flies.
5: We don't have snakes.
1: Yeah. Rattlesnakes.
2: I'm sure we have.
1: Not
2: snakes.
1: Here, but if you go up north,
0: no, there's no rattlesnakes up north.
1: I thought there are.
0: There's a little
1: and water moccasins, aren't there?
0: There's a little part of them.
3: Can we pull the six listeners?
0: There are no poisonous. There's a little part of southwestern Wisconsin that might have a couple of small rattlesnakes, but nothing here like in Milwaukee.
1: No, I said not here in Milwaukee.
0: But I'm saying there's nothing up north. There's no rattlesnakes up north.
5: Hmm. We grew up with diamondback rattlesnakes.
0: Yeah, in the desertish area.
5: Black
0: the
5: Black Hills.
2: Garter snakes.
0: Yeah.
5: Yeah. Like where we're at now, Washington. I've never seen a snake there.
3: Yeah, it's weird.
2: Black mamba.
3: And I know they have them, but we've never seen
0: them. Yeah, you'll have them in the rocks, maybe, you know, because it's pretty sunny and dry there, right?
3: Yeah, and when you get, strangely enough, out into the desert areas, which there is, I hear that that's rattlesnake populations.
5: Up in Bend, Central Oregon.
0: Yeah, I think you get towards the middle of the country, like in where there's like a lot of rocky, like Wyoming. In southwestern Wisconsin, it's kind of hilly and rocky. I guess there's some there, maybe. Mm. But
1: my dad used to tell me we have rattlesnakes up north. And I'm going to look it up.
2: Okay. We'll wait here.
1: Talk amongst yourselves.
0: But the poisonous spiders we'll get will be from transporting wood up north. They live in people's garages. But
1: don't we have the brown recluse here?
0: I think we do have like that.
1: I mean, that's a terrible... That's not a spider you want to be bitten by.
3: No. Absolutely. But although hobos, and that's what we have in the north, are they're worse. I don't know if it's worse.
2: I think if you don't have like a deep freeze winter, you have bad spiders, bad bugs.
0: Yeah, when we have our if we get a really good cold winter, it knocks down bugs
2: for
0: the summer.
1: Study just came out, though, that found that cold winters do not kill ticks, which is interesting because I have a friend who's been repeatedly bitten by ticks and she's put them in her freezer alive and she says she'll take them out like a year later and they start moving.
2: Yeah.
0: No.
2: That's not good.
0: Well, I mean, they'll kill like bees and not
3: good
0: populations.
3: A tick Van Winkle?
2: Yeah,
0: they're resilient little things, aren't they? And you would think they wouldn't have, cold winters wouldn't because they're in northern Wisconsin on deer and everything, right?
2: Yeah.
1: It says we have two species of rattlesnakes here, but that they're...
3: Timber.
1: Yes, timber and...
0: Isn't that Appleton, the timber rattlesnake?
1: Well, it says they're restricted to the southern, western, and central parts of the state.
0: Yeah.
1: So that's not the northern.
0: That's what I said, southwestern.
1: Right, I'm agreeing with you.
2: You guys have been bickering all day.
1: I know.
0: I was bickering.
5: What was the other species?
1: The Eastern Massasauga. Am I saying that right?
0: Yeah, Massasauga.
1: A small endangered swamp rattlesnake.
2: Ooh, swamp.
0: Where is that?
1: Restricted to a few scattered specific wetland and floodplain habitats in central or southwest central Wisconsin, far south of the northern tourism and forest regions. I, my dad, do we have water moccasins? Because my dad used to tell a story about getting chased by one. But you know, my dad really embellished.
2: Yeah, he turned into a
1: werewolf.
0: He claims he was a werewolf, so it's hard to really say.
2: One of his best stories.
0: I don't believe we have water, because water moccasins are poisonous, right?
3: I think they're pretty much southern United
0: States. Yeah, they're south, right. Where my mom is from in Texas, they had them, I remember.
3: Maybe he calls your mom his little water moccasin.
5: Like, I lived in San Antonio for a
0: while. Yeah.
5: Yeah. We had lizards.
2: Oh, man.
5: We had a lot.
0: You have everything there.
5: Yeah. That's why I thought maybe Arizona.
1: Do you have the Gila monster there? I think we had it in Arizona.
2: I don't know. I was in an area that maybe it was just overrun.
5: Maybe.
2: But I never saw anything. I wouldn't probably notice anyway.
0: You got to go kind of looking, especially with scorpions. You got to turn rocks over.
1: When we were in South Dakota, wasn't that a rattlesnake?
2: You'll have to give me more information.
1: We went for a walk, and there was a snake sticking out of some rocks when we stayed at that Airbnb. And I was like, what is that? And it had diamonds on its back. And I said, is that a diamondback rattlesnake?
2: And what did I say?
1: I said, don't get near it. Come, let's go.
0: He said,
5: It reared up at me.
0: Bernie screamed and ran home.
6: I mean, this is the guy who's scared of an inchworm. What do you think he said?
2: I pushed you toward it and ran.
6: Exactly.
1: Did actually do that when we went to a haunted house once. He used me as a human shield. He grabbed me and he was shoving me into the monsters screaming.
6: Don't kill her.
2: My girl.
1: Yeah, don't kill her. That's when I knew he was my guy.
6: Exactly. That's when I knew I loved her.
1: We have the eastern fox snake. What's that? It's supposed to be venomous. I don't know what it is.
3: I've never heard of it.
1: Well, anyway, so do you guys have any favorite stories about Bernie or yourselves from childhood?
2: We were done with me, but I guess.
1: Well, we've only got a few minutes left in the show. How often are we going to get this opportunity to talk to your brothers on the air?
2: True. Yeah. I'm just trying to think of something embarrassing.
3: It wasn't embarrassing. I remember. So he became something of a troll when he took over those four bedrooms, and he just kind of receded deeper and deeper into the bowels of the house. Yeah. And there was
2: stereo equipment.
3: I can't use four-letter words, but there was stuff everywhere in the back.
2: Yeah.
3: And I came home one day, and I think I was on break, and this was before modems were something that I knew much. Yeah. But there's a phone line. The phone's unplugged, and there's this phone line that runs all the way back.
2: Yeah, it's like,
3: and I'm like,
2: it's like a 100 foot phone.
3: Who unplugged the phone? I need to use the phone, so I unplug this thing, and I plug the phone in, and he comes flying out of the bedroom, and he's like, "Did you just unplug the phone?" And I'm like, "Yeah," and it's. And he just got all downtrodden. You know how he gets.
0: Immediately defeated.
3: I'm like, what's going on? And he's like, well, I was connected to this guy, and he told me, you know, we were, I don't know what you were doing.
1: Were you in a chat room?
3: No, this was way before the internet.
1: But
3: this is Commodore 64.
2: Yeah, this
3: This was
2: maybe like CompuServe or
3: like I grew up in computers, and that was something I didn't know what a modem was. I'm like, you did what?
2: You put the
3: phone receiver on the didn't you?
2: Well, no, because
3: the phone was nowhere.
2: They did.
1: Didn't you like find some bulletin board with chat rooms before chat rooms existed? Like before AOL even existed.
2: Sure I did.
1: You figured out a way to get on.
3: Technology-wise, I was fancied myself as an electronics guy, but I would come home and he would have stuff patched together in the most interesting way. And he'd make these crazy tapes and they'd have sound effects in it of all this stuff going on.
0: He still
3: on.
0: Does all that.
3: I know, but this was before the age.
1: Like way before, yeah.
3: And his creativity was just amazing. Like you and him would make these crazy tapes. I wish we still had them because they were so funny, at least to us then. And we would like record bits of Letterman and bits of, and we would piecemeal them together.
2: Yeah.
3: And so that carried
2: on. That was like our hobby.
3: Started working in a video store, remember? And you made the Tape of Shame.
2: Well, that took...
1: Tape of Shame?
3: Yeah.
1: What was that?
2: It was amazing. I had two VCRs.
3: It was amazing.
2: Well, I mean, it was maybe at the time. Now it'd be like rudimentary, but I was doing like music over chopped up video and stuff like that.
6: But it was like, because I remember the
2: I worked at Tower and I got free. I got like 7 free movies at a time.
1: Yeah.
2: So I, you know,
6: and it was just on and on and on. But I remember one part where he had like this evangelical, like, and he's going off and he puts like the dead Kennedys on and it's like, and it just, he got it sunk up so well that it was just, if you could keep a straight face, it was just amazing. Anyway,
2: you know,
6: he had looked, and this is a problem with that creative effect like that, is you look at it so much, he didn't want to see it again. He's like, just take it. I'm sick of it. I don't want to see it.
1: Yeah.
6: And I watched it for the first time and it was just,

0: night.
1: Yeah.
0: And we watched Aliens, and we didn't know what it was. And it absolutely scared the can't say on radio.
2: Heck out of ya.
1: Yeah.
0: And it was like 2-3 in the morning.
2: We probably can say hell on the air.
0: We watched TV all night long. And this was, I don't know, it's hard to explain to the six people out there that grew up younger than me. But anyway.
3: I thought we were talking about our listeners.
2: What?
3: The six people, I thought you were talking about our listeners.
2: That's what it was.
0: I'm trying to get them to relate because it was like TV was, you had three channels.
1: You had to put tin foil around the coax cable.
0: Anyway.
2: We probably have to say goodbye.
4: Sometimes you get Cinemax.
2: Ooh.
0: I don't think we
2: good
0: ever got
2: stuff.
0: Skinemax, yeah.
2: So thank you guys very much for coming on the show and telling us a little bit about your childhoods and Bernie. And we hope that you'll come again.
3: Yeah, well, you know, you've been to Milwaukee once.
2: It ends at 59.
1: Bye, everybody.
0: Northern Ireland.
1: There we go. I muted my phone.
0: Remember what I said about Bernie? Forget it.
1: And then he lost everything.
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0: From New York, this is Democracy Now!
1: There were so many toxic chemicals in those buildings, all pulverized and burning at ground zero for months.
2: This nation stands with the good people of New York City and New Jersey.
1: It was George Bush who personally ordered the reopening of the financial district within a week of the attacks, sending hundreds of thousands of people back to work into that toxic area.
0: As New York prepares to commemorate the 25th anniversary of 9/11, Mayor Zohran Mamdani has ordered the release of more than 170,000 records, suggesting New Yorkers were misled about the air quality in the aftermath of the attacks. We'll spend the hour on 9/11 health with a former firefighter, an EMT, flight attendant union head Sarah Nelson, journalist Bob Henley, and our own Juan Gonzalez, author of Fallout, The Environmental Consequences of the World Trade Center Collapse. All that and more coming up. Welcome to Democracy Now!, democracynow.org, The War and Peace Report. I'm Amy Goodman. Saudi Arabia's vowed to retaliate after Iran-backed Houthi forces from Yemen struck Saudi cities and energy sites, leaving over 70 people injured, including children. The Houthis claim the attacks were in retaliation for more than 120 strikes launched by Saudi Arabia on Yemen over the last 3 days. The major escalation in fighting came after the U.S. said Saturday it struck three Iranian oil tankers, disabling two of them, sinking a third. Tehran said it attacked three U.S.-affiliated vessels in response. The tit-for-tat strikes come a day after President Trump played down the U.S. war in Iran as, quote, small potatoes, unquote. On Monday, Iran's Supreme National Security Council announced Tehran is planning a maritime exclusion zone outside the Strait of Hormuz, where it intends to stop vessels attempting to transit the waterway without Iranian permission.

0: تغییر میدیم. بنابراین از این به بعد
1: We are making changes into the Straits of Hormuz. From now on, inshallah, in the coming days and weeks, we're going to announce a restricted prohibited zone outside the Strait of Hormuz, which begins from the blockade line of the U.S. Navy, including the Strait of Hormuz, and extends to the Persian Gulf from the other side.
2: Meanwhile, U.S. Energy Secretary Chris Wright admitted in an interview on Sunday that there may not be an agreement that would prevent Iran from having nuclear weapons.
3: There is also no sign of a nuclear agreement. You talk about that, President Trump talks about that, but where's the sign that they're going to have a nuclear agreement?
4: There may not be a nuclear agreement. It may be simply destroying their capabilities to do it. An agreement may await a next administration in Iran. We simply don't know that.
2: U.S. government investigators administered polygraph exams to about 50 people on the military's joint staff in August amidst press reports about shrinking supplies of key weapons such as long-range missiles and Patriot interceptors. That's according to multiple news outlets, which report both uniformed officers and civilian staff were interrogated over whether they discuss munitions stockpiles with journalists or pass along classified material. This comes as Defense Secretary Pete Hegseth has held no briefings with the Pentagon Press Corps on the U.S. war in Iran since May 5th and has moved to restrict reporters' access at the Pentagon. In southern Lebanon, Israeli strikes on Monday killed 11 people, including two children. They follow Israeli attacks one day earlier that killed seven people. Just days earlier, Israel's military announced it had captured a strategic ridge overlooking the city of Nabatea. Despite a ceasefire, Israel claims its troops will continue occupying southern Lebanon until Hezbollah is disarmed. This is Mustafa Hawi, who was injured in Israeli strikes.
5: My son, here, he is injured. We just came back from the clinic. They did a scanner imaging for him. He had a shrapnel, glass, pebble, or shrapnel in his kidney, so thank God. The same for me. I was hurt in my hands, legs, and head, too. They did a scanner imaging because I had a concussion in my head.
2: Israel continues to carry out deadly strikes on the Gaza Strip despite the U.S. brokered so-called ceasefire. On Sunday, an Israeli strike hit a vehicle in western Gaza City, killing Yusuf Akila and his 8-year-old daughter, Wafa. Six others were wounded. Separately, Israeli strikes killed at least one person near a telecommunications site east of Gaza City. An Israeli tank fired on a school housing displaced families, killing 3-year-old Sadi Galia. This is the boy's grandmother.
6: They were asleep at night. The shell came at them from that area, by the children's heads. Sadi was martyred. Jaoud, Malak, and Tasneem were wounded. Their father fainted, and their mother could not process as she was sitting in the corner, and the shell was spinning and spinning around them.
2: On Sunday, Palestinians held funerals for about 100 people whose bodies were recently recovered from the rubble of destroyed buildings in Gaza City's Zeitoun neighborhood. Victims included 55 members of the Malacha family who were killed in an Israeli airstrike November 2023. In the occupied West Bank, a 19-year-old Palestinian was shot dead. Three others were wounded after armed Israeli settlers and soldiers converged on the northern village of Haja on Monday. Residents said both settlers and soldiers opened fire with bullets, tear gas, and stun grenades. According to the UN, Israeli armed forces and settlers have killed at least 79 Palestinians across the West Bank since the start of the year, including 19 children. The latest attacks came after U.S. Ambassador to Israel Mike Huckabee issued a rare condemnation of Israeli settler violence, calling their actions acts of terrorism, unquote. Huckabee's comments came during a rare meeting with Palestinian Americans in the Palestinian town of Termas Aya on Saturday, including relatives of U.S. citizens killed by settlers. However, Huckabee did not criticize Israel's government for encouraging settler violence. In Ukraine, at least two people were killed and 10 others injured overnight as Russia's military fired drones and missiles at Kyiv. Authorities report civilian infrastructure was hit in at least 16 sites around the capital region. Ukraine countered with drone attacks on Russian territory that officials said killed one person and injured several others. An attack on the Russian annexed Crimean Peninsula that reportedly killed a civilian. The violence followed a three-day pause on attacks on Moscow and Kyiv that coincided with visits by U.S. envoy Steve Witkoff and President Trump's son-in-law Jared Kushner for talks with Russian President Vladimir Putin and Ukrainian President Volodymyr Zelensky. Witkoff said after three-hour talks with Putin in Moscow on Saturday that he hopes to revive three-way negotiations to end the war. However, President Zelensky said the talks produced no breakthrough and warned Ukraine's war with Russia is likely to continue into the winter. Meanwhile, Ukraine's prosecutor general resigned from his post today, days after anti-corruption agents raided his office. His office is accused of operating a criminal ring that accepted bribes to protect fraudulent call centers while laundering millions of dollars. German Chancellor Friedrich Merz is refusing to step down after a center-right Christian Democratic Union suffered a major defeat to a far-right party in a weekend regional election. The AfD, or Alternative for Germany party, won 43.8% of the vote in the East German state of Saxony-Anhalt. It was the strongest showing by a far-right party in a German election since the Nazis. Germany's mainstream parties have pledged not to enter into a governing coalition with the AfD. Rights groups warn the party's rise has stoked fear in immigrant communities. This is Undra Dressler, director of the State Network of Migrant Organizations.
7: For years, people with a migration background in Saxony-Anhalt have experienced discrimination and racism on a daily basis. They face structural disadvantages in accessing work, education, healthcare, and also dealing with government agencies. And all of this is our reality. This isn't anything new for us. The question is, how will this develop further?
2: The United Nations General Assembly approved a resolution encouraging members to adopt maps that more accurately portray the size of continents. The resolution to switch to an equal Earth projection was proposed by Togo, which notes that the more commonly used Mercator projection distorts northern landmasses to appear much larger than they really are, with Greenland and Africa appearing roughly the same size, even though Africa is 14 times larger. This is Togo's Foreign Minister, Robert Dussey.
8: This adoption comes as the historic moment for Africa and for the world. It affirms the need for a more accurate, more balanced, and more geographically faithful representation of our planet.
2: The vote to switch to more accurate maps was 164-1. The United States, the sole objector. The Trump administration dismissed the vote as a radical ideological project, unquote. The Trump administration's deleted critical references to a Confederate memorial that previously stood at Arlington National Cemetery. The bronze Confederate memorial depicts an enslaved woman carrying an infant child of a white officer, as well as an enslaved man following his owner to war. The memorial came down in 2023 under a congressional mandate requiring military property to be cleared of names and imagery honoring the Confederacy and its leaders. The marker in the cemetery has been replaced by a new sign that omits wording critical of slavery and the Confederacy. According to a new marker in Arlington National Cemetery at the memorial's former site, the statue is set to be redisplayed next year. The Trump administration's renewed its appeal to the Supreme Court to allow new restrictions on mail ballots ahead of November's midterm elections. The request followed a U.S. district judge's decision to extend an order barring the Postal Service from carrying out President Trump's executive order ahead of Election Day. This comes as states have already begun mailing ballots. Sophia Lynn Lakin, the director of the ACLU's Voting Rights Project, said in a statement, quote, "This administration is racing to the Supreme Court to demand the right to enforce a rule that has no purpose other than to create chaos, undermine election integrity, and rob eligible voters of their essential right to make their voices heard in our democracy," she said. A newly released records from the aftermath of the September 11th attacks on the World Trade Center show New York City health officials were still detecting asbestos up to a half a mile from the site 10 months later, despite official assurances after 9/11 that the air near the collapsed towers was safe. Over 170,000 pages of air quality reports, contamination data, and internal city correspondence sat in boxes in a city office for more than 20 years, and city officials say they were only found last year. Mayor Zoran Mamdani has ordered the material posted to a public online portal. This comes as former New York Mayor Rudy Giuliani and former New York Governor George Pataki said Mayor Mamdani should skip the upcoming 9/11 memorial commemorating its 25th anniversary. Giuliani went on an Islamophobic tirade on Newsmax, claiming Mamdani is a supporter of a supposed Muslim plot aimed at, quote, taking over certain parts of America and certain parts of Europe, unquote. And those are some of the headlines. This is Democracy Now!, democracynow.org, the War and Peace Report. Coming up, we spend the hour on 9/11 health as Mayor Zoran Mamdani holds a news conference announcing the release of the 170,000 pages of documents. Stay with us.

0: Edge of Light by Julian Jean Glabs. This is Democracy Now!, democracynow.org, The War and Peace Report. I'm Amy Goodman in New York, joined by Democracy Now!'s Juan Gonzalez in Chicago. Hi, Juan.
1: Hi, Amy, and welcome to all of our listeners and viewers across the country and around the world.
0: Despite official assurances after 9/11 that the air near the collapsed Twin Towers was safe, newly released records show health officials were still detecting asbestos up to half a mile from the site 10 months later. Over 170,000 pages of air quality reports, contamination data, and internal city correspondences sat in 68 boxes in a city office for more than 20 years. City officials claim they were only found last year. New York City Mayor Zoran Mamdani has ordered the material to be posted to a public online portal in time to commemorate this week's 25th anniversary of the attacks on the World Trade Center. Mamdani's office budgeted some $34 million as the administration in the coming months plans to review, redact, and publish more previously unreleased documents linked to the environmental and health hazards in the aftermath of 9/11. In the weeks and months that followed the attacks, former New York City mayors Rudy Giuliani and Michael Bloomberg, as well as other city officials, reassured residents and workers it was safe to return to the area surrounding Ground Zero, concealing the dangers of lingering toxins in the air after the collapse of the Twin Towers. Today, more people are believed to have died from cancer, respiratory, and other illnesses due to exposure to the toxins than the nearly 3,000 people killed on September 11, 2001. The historic release of the documents comes as part of litigation brought by the advocacy group 9/11 Health Watch, which sued New York City to force the publication of the records. Before we're joined by a roundtable of guests, including a former firefighter and an EMT, including the union leader Sarah Nelson and Bob Henley, the reporter, I want to turn to this clip from the award-winning documentary Steal This Story, Please, about Democracy Now! It's directed by Tia Lesson and Carl Deal. We go back to Democracy Now! 25 years ago. The broadcast was on air when news of the attack broke. Our firehouse studio was located in Chinatown, not far from the World Trade Center in Lower Manhattan. The clip also looks at our very own Juan Gonzalez's outstanding reporting on 9/11 and the toxic nightmare on the ground.
2: I'm going to interrupt this tape conversation. Just a little while ago, we heard a loud sonic boom-like crash, and we heard sirens. Well, it appears that planes crashed into the upper floors of both World Trade Center towers minutes apart. We're in Chinatown. We're not far from the World Trade Center buildings. This is all unfolding as this broadcast takes place. Clouds of smoke engulfing the World Trade Center.
3: I was actually there the day of the attack, covering it for the newspaper, as well as for Democracy Now! All of Lower Manhattan turned dark in the middle of a cloudless, sunny day.
2: You are listening to Ground Zero, the War and Peace Report. We're broadcasting just blocks from what used to be the towers of the World Trade Center. This weekend, not much luck with finding anyone alive in the rubble. We spent last week since the attacks here because we were afraid we would not be able to come in to broadcast if we ever left the site. We are in the evacuation zone.
3: That whole area was off limits after the attack, but Amy managed to keep producing the show.
2: Military. There's a lot of smoke around here.
3: There were so many toxic chemicals in those buildings, all pulverized and burning at Ground Zero for months.
4: This nation stands with the good people of New York City and New Jersey and Connecticut.
3: It was George Bush who personally ordered the reopening of the financial district within a week of the attacks, sending hundreds of thousands of people back to work into that toxic area.
5: Ladies and gentlemen, our heroes will now open the marketplace.
3: There was a concerted effort of the business community, the national leaders, and the local leaders to quell the idea that there were problems at Ground Zero.
6: The air quality is safe and acceptable.
7: Everything we're getting back from the sampling that we're doing is below background levels.
3: And the press bought the official narrative.
8: Tests conducted by the EPA say, once again, no hazardous substances have been detected in the air.
9: If the mayor says it's okay, then I believe him. It's okay.
10: Co-host Juan Gonzalez has a cover story in today's Daily News. He says toxic chemicals and metals are being released into the environment around Lower Manhattan. Dioxins, PCBs, benzene, lead.
3: No one else was following the story, and all the government officials were denying what I was saying. My editor was removed just because he continued to defend me. They buried me back in the back pages of the paper. But I continued reporting the story, and at Democracy Now! We continue to get information into the hands of the public.
11: No one tested the dust cloud that came down on tens of thousands of people, so no one can say what the impact of such a massive dose of
3: The only thing that I was wrong about was that it didn't take 20 years for people to start dying. It only took 5 years.
11: Fires that continue.
2: Search and rescue workers are experiencing a high level of respiratory illness, but it's not only the rescue workers. Chronic coughs, upper respiratory infections, bronchitis, pneumonia, asthma are plaguing residents and students at Ground Zero.
0: That was a clip from the award-winning documentary about Democracy Now! Called Steal This Story, Please, which will be available on digital platforms in the United States in October. I'm Amy Goodman with Juan Gonzalez. Juan, you were on the ground reporting on 9/11 as people could just watch and hear. You also compiled your columns for the New York Daily News and went further in your book, Fallout, The Environmental Consequences of the World Trade Center Collapse. We are speaking today in New York City on the day that Mayor Zoran Mamdani is releasing 170,000 pages of documents about what the city understood about the toxins at Ground Zero, something you were reporting from the beginning. I'm wondering if you could read what you were writing at that time, and then we're going to go to a firefighter, a former EMT, a student at Stuyvesant High School that was right near Ground Zero, the union chief, Sarah Nelson, and WBAI head, Bob Henley, who's been reporting on this 25 years later. But Juan, your reporting was prescient.
1: Yes, Amy, and it's sad that it's taken all this time for the city officials to finally release the documentation. But back then, in my small book on this came out as I compiled the columns only a few months after the attack in April of 2002. But I wrote back then, Kristi Whitman, Mayor Giuliani, and the other public officials should have told New Yorkers the truth from the start, that no one could guarantee the air around Ground Zero was safe, because no one had ever confronted a disaster of such proportions. They should also have released all the raw data on government testing as soon as they had the first results and made clear that safety levels for many of these toxins did not even exist. The early blanket assurances that government officials issued were a grave mistake, and their continued defense of those assurances in the face of widespread continued public skepticism was inexcusable.
12: thousands of people may end up paying for that deception through unnecessary illness or premature death in the decades to come. In their rush to return New York City and Wall Street to business as usual, these short-sighted officials unwittingly paved the way for a second wave of victims from the World Trade Center tragedy. In scrutinizing the government response to the collapse, I am not suggesting that there was some secret conspiracy to hide the facts or that anyone intentionally set out to mislead the people of New York. But I have no doubt that some officials saw what they wanted to see, and they irresponsibly chose to minimize or dismiss any post-collapse environmental threat. They did so for any number of reasons, or combination of them, out of ignorance, in response to political pressures from superiors, or because they underestimated the environmental threats from toxic releases, something that is all too common in the history of such disasters. Once ordinary citizens questioned their assurances, however, those officials closed ranks, dissembled, hid important information, and refused to listen or alter their policies. My aim here is to outline key lessons of this saga for the general public so that this kind of deception is not repeated should another catastrophe occur in the future. And unfortunately now it's taken 25 years for the officials to finally say, hey, let's release the information that we had at the time and let the public judge whether we acted appropriately. And it's unfortunate that Mayor Giuliani, perhaps the chief architect of all of this deception and dissembling, is still trying to make public statements in reference to the 9/11 tragedy.
0: And Juan, the picture on the cover of your book, Fallout, says so much. Explain the irony.
12: Well, Giuliani was the one who assumed complete control for months of the site and would not allow federal safety regulations, EPA safety regulations, to be implemented because he kept insisting that it was a disaster site and not a recovery situation where everyone working at the site, the thousands of people working at the site, would have had to follow safety precautions for themselves. And his insistence on being the center of everything in the days after 9/11, I think, was a key factor in why so many people ended up getting sick and unfortunately dying
0: afterwards. And it's a picture of him wearing a mask. And talk about Mayor Giuliani today when it comes to 9/11 health.
12: Yes, and the irony of it all is that he was claiming the air was safe back then, and now he's claiming that he has been sickened as a result of exposure to toxins at the Ground Zero site. And several other members of his administration at the time also have claimed that they were sickened at the time, yet they were telling everyone that the air was safe.
0: We're joined now by a round table of guests in our New York studio and beyond. Bob Henley, award-winning investigative journalist, broadcast and print reporter for more than 40 years, general manager of WBAI Pacifica Radio here in New York, host of What's Going On, Labor Monday. He broadcasts live during the 9/11 attacks a quarter of a century ago and has been covering the 9/11 developments since then. Lila Nordstrom is with us. She was a high school student at Stuyvesant High School on 9/11, the closest school to the World Trade Center. She's a writer, a public health advocate, founder of the advocacy group Stuy Health, author of the memoir Some Kids Left Behind, an activist's account of beating bureaucracy and building a movement, which came out in paperback last week. Marianne Pizzatola is with us, retired EMT, emergency medical technician for the New York City Fire Department. After the 9/11 attack, she founded FDNY EMS Retirees Association, has since founded and is president of the NYC Organization of Public Service Retirees Association. Sarah Nelson is the international president of the Association of Flight Attendants, CWA AFL-CIO. She's now serving her fourth term in that role. She's been a union flight attendant since she was hired by United Airlines in 1996, now representing 55,000 aviation first responders from 20 airlines. And we're joined by Captain Brenda Berkman, a retired firefighter here in New York City. Brenda is the vice president of Monumental Women. And Brenda, we're going to begin with you. Talk about what you were doing 25 years ago, what you understood to be the case in safety for the firefighters, and for you as a firefighting woman, what that has meant. Who has been left out from being cared for today, 25 years later?
13: Well, good morning, Amy and Juan, and thank you very much for having us on here today. Excuse me. So on 9/11, I was off duty, but I responded off duty to the World Trade Center, and I had a group of my own off duty firefighters with me. It's a long story. We got there right as the second tower, the North Tower, collapsed. So the air was completely full of dust and debris. And because we were off duty, we came down there without any protective equipment, no respiratory protection, no radios to communicate with, really no real tools. And we were, you know, we had to do what firefighters do, namely look for anyone who might still be alive in a pile of rubble and stretch hoses to put out the fires, get water out of the Hudson because the water mains in Lower Manhattan had been disrupted when the towers fell down. It was really complete a disaster beyond what anyone could possibly have imagined. But in those early days, we did what we had to do despite the lack of protective equipment because we believed people to still be alive and we wanted to get to them. But as time went on and we realized that no one could still be alive, we went into a recovery effort, and that meant we were looking for remains. And people may not recall, but we were digging through the pile and using rakes to spread out all the debris to look for anyone's remains. We were working alongside, you know, really heavy equipment as time went on that picked up big loads of debris and dumped it, you know, creating a cloud. This went on for 10 months. And at first, there was no proper decontamination at all. We were walking around with this dust really all over the city back to our homes. And for instance, in the case of my fire truck, which we were able to start using again after we got some of the dust out of the engine, was never properly decontaminated for 18 months. So that meant that every time we turned on the AC or the heat system or changed a headlight, poof, dust blew out on us. So this went on, but the point I want to really make, and the other panel members are really going to be able to expand on this, is that because there was a relatively small number of women first responders, so in the New York City Fire Department, only about 25 women were in the fire department, in the firehouses, out of 11,500 firefighters at the time of 9/11. And half of us were down there on the day of 9/11 and got exposed to all of those toxins that day, but also many, many days thereafter for the next 10 months. And in the police, it was slightly higher. In EMS, it was higher. But the point being that people don't understand that not every medical condition is covered by the medical monitoring program. And indeed, for the civilian people who are just now finding out that they should be part of the medical monitoring program, civilian people have to show a condition before they can start to be monitored, which means they could already have come down with cancer in an advanced stage before they exhibit symptoms or whatever. So women's cancers have been left out of the equation for being covered under the medical monitoring program because the government was arguing that they didn't have the proper statistical comparisons. And Lila's talked about this. I'm sure Marianne has also talked about this, and Bob knows that, you know, they weren't, there's certain women's conditions that have never been properly studied. So they don't even know what the, you know, what, how many women come down with this stuff in the general population. So they don't have anything to compare it with. I commend the mayor for releasing the documents that he has released. I hope that the city continues to do this going forward, that they release all of the documents, that we have full transparency so we can know. We have no idea how many people, how many women especially, have died from 9/11 related conditions.
1: Yeah, I'd like to bring Lila Nordstrom into the conversation. Lila, you were a student at Stuyvesant High School at the time. I remember when I was covering the subsequent events after 9/11, talking often with Marilena Christodoulou, who at the time was the head of the Parents Association at Stuyvesant and who was fighting constantly to get the city to be clear about what the dangers were for the students who were brought back into Stuyvesant about, I think it was a month after the attack. Could you talk to us about your experiences?
14: Yeah, absolutely. I think, you know, so often when people want to hear this story, they want to hear the story of the day itself, which was certainly traumatic. But I think the story of Stuyvesant really most begins on October 9th, which is the day that we came back to our original building three blocks from the World Trade Center. Marilena Christodoulou had already been engaged in a long conversation, as has had the rest of the Parents Association, with the Department of Education about the safety of the building, and numerous false assurances were made about the condition that we would find the building in, and that included that, you know, they claimed that they had done a very deep cleaning, that there had been HEPA filters installed, and, you know, that students would find that the building was sort of decontaminated. And when we got back, it was clear that that was not the case. We went through five police checkpoints on our way into the building on the first day. So, you know, we were essentially being paraded in front of television cameras as part of the messaging efforts to show that downtown was safe. But as soon as we got into the building, not only did we find that there were no HEPA filters and the building had never really been adequately cleaned, but also the school itself was located next to the barge that they were bringing all of the debris from the site to. So that meant that the building was being recontaminated on a daily basis every day for months and months, not to mention the fact that fires burned at the site until, I think, the end of January. Other schools in the area pushed back their returns based on the experience that we were having at Stuyvesant, and they didn't do a full cleaning of the building until the next summer.
15: And what grade were you in?
14: I was a senior.
15: And you've ended up writing a book, What Happened to the Stuy Students, to the Stuyvesant Students. Again, Stuyvesant High School was on the Hudson River.
14: Yeah, and one of the reasons I wrote the book was because I wanted not only there to be an accounting of the story, because it felt like the national narrative had really excluded survivors from the conversation, but I also wanted there to be a story of the advocacy efforts and the fact that we were involved in the subsequent advocacy efforts that secured the Zadroga Act in three different occasions. I think there's a perception that, you know, that was a story that only involved first responders and that the community really didn't play a role in that process. But the community, which includes 300,000 people that were downtown, played a role in that process, has access to those programs in a different way than responders, but was an important part of that advocacy effort as well.
1: And could you talk about the students and even faculty that became sick? I think one teacher at Stuyvesant immediately requested a transfer as a result of his illnesses immediately after getting back into the school.
14: Yeah, he was actually my math teacher, and it led to, well, really the end of my experience as a math student, because things fell apart from there. But there were a lot of reports early on of, you know, respiratory conditions, nosebleeds, headaches, and that sort of thing. The New York Times reported that the lines for the nurse's office were stretching around the school in the immediate months after 9/11. But we were told, oh, those will only be temporary. There will be no long-term health consequences. And I think, you know, as we all know, that didn't turn out to be the case. I started StyHealth in 2006 as a lifelong asthmatic who had just been diagnosed with GERD. I was finding it difficult to afford treatment for just those simple chronic conditions. And then a classmate of mine came forward and said, well, I just got diagnosed with lymphoma. Could that be related? And we started to hear from other classmates that some of those earlier cancers that have shorter latency periods were starting to appear in the student population at Stuyvesant. Obviously, now we're seeing cancers that have slightly longer latency periods. We're seeing things like breast cancers and other sort of like more common cancers that strike people in middle age, because we're now middle-aged.
15: Marianne Pizzatola, you were a retired emergency medical technician now with the New York City Fire Department. You founded FDNY EMS Retirees Association and are president of the NYC Organization of Public Service Retirees. Can you explain what happened then and the medical services that are offered and not offered?
16: So we've found, very similar to Lila's story, that illnesses weren't getting covered. Initially, EMS personnel were told, oh, you couldn't be getting sick. You're not a firefighter. So don't worry, just go back to work. It'll be okay. But as Brenda said, we had the same experience as she did, as we would get into our ambulances and dust would come out of the vents. And we had to fight for the healthcare that we had. I ended up founding the first organization, FDNY EMS Retirees, in order to get healthcare equality, just initial baseline healthcare for EMS workers. And we had to fight for that. And moving into the years right after, as we started to find consistent diagnoses at our retiree meetings, people were telling us, I have autoimmune disorders. This is going back as 2004. So we were trying to raise the red flags of things that we were seeing as a pattern. And my very first spreadsheets of tracking male, female, age, location of zone, diagnoses, we brought that to the FDNY and they thought we were crazy. And it wasn't until I reached out to a doctor who I've since lost touch with, her name was Dr. Jean Pfau out of Libby, Montana, and I said, we're seeing cancers, we're seeing asbestosis, we're seeing mesotheliomas, we're seeing very unusual autoimmune disorders, even in men, that are typically found in women or people of color.
15: Why is Libby significant?
16: Libby is a sick town. Libby, Montana mines, the vermiculite mines, that is a sick town from the contamination, environmental contamination. So the doctor said to me, I was waiting for someone to contact me. And I was like, no, you don't understand. I am like just an EMT. I'm not like some big managerial person to expose this. I'm telling you I'm doing this as a grassroots style because no one's listening to me. And I ended up putting her in touch with Mount Sinai and the fire department. Mount Sinai was the only group that started to speak with her. And over the years, we kept pushing for this mental health, autoimmune disorders, which I am a sufferer from, which is still not covered, cardiac illnesses, cognitive impairments. These are all things that we have been fighting for to get covered, and civilians have to go through that same fight. This just doesn't make any sense.
15: We're going to go to a break. We've been talking with Marianne Pizzatola, who is a former EMT with the fire department, with Captain Brenda Berkman, also with the fire department. We've also been talking with Lila Nordstrom, a former Stuyvesant High School student. When we come back, Bob Henley joins us, general manager of WBAI, has reported on this issue for years. And Sarah Nelson, union chief, represents the flight attendants. Stay with us.

0: Combing the Ruins. This is Democracy Now!, democracynow.org. I'm Amy Goodman with Juan Gonzalez. As we continue our roundtable on 9/11 health on this 25th anniversary week of the 9/11 attacks, we go now to Sarah Nelson, the international president of the Association of Flight Attendants, CWA AFL-CIO, now serving her fourth term as president. She's been a union flight attendant since she was hired by United Airlines in 1996, now representing 55,000 aviation first responders from 20 airlines. Sarah, welcome to Democracy Now! I want to know where you were on 9/11. At the time, you were a United flight attendant based in Boston, but you were in Chicago, where Juan is today, on that day. You'd flown on United Flight 175 just the week before the plane that hit the South Tower of the World Trade Center?
1: Yes. I was serving as our local vice president in the union and also as our national strike chair, and I had just landed in Chicago to go to a union training. So I went to our national office, and we were getting the briefings from United. As we were getting all the flights on the ground, we were tracking where all the crews were going and making sure that everyone was on the ground. We didn't know how many more flights were in the air that could be affected. As it turned out, I got the briefing partway through that morning.

0: every day. Amy, Michael, Amy, Catherine, Al, Alicia, Marianne, Jesus, and Robert. And Robert was a good friend. These are people that I flew with all the time. He relayed some of the first intelligence of that day from Flight 175 about what was going on. My handbook is in the 9/11 Memorial Museum that gave us the exact wrong training for that day. We were told to keep everyone calm, appease the hijackers. And so getting that information from those flights was critically important because that got to the crew on Flight 93. And it was a crew of all women, five women. The pilots were killed immediately.
1: 93 was the flight.
0: Flight 93 was the last flight to take off that day, and that had the hijackers on board. And it was taken over. That flight was planned to hit the White House or the Capitol, very likely the Capitol. And the passengers and the crew found out what was going on, and they organized together to fight back. And I think that this
1: The five flight attendants were all women.
0: They were all women, and the passengers. Between the flight attendants and the passengers, there were white, black, Asian, Latino passengers. There were Democrats, Republicans, and independents. I think this is a really important point. But in that moment, they were just one. They were unified to fight back with urgency. And they did fight back to try to save their own lives, but definitely made it possible to save the U.S. Capitol and so many other lives on the ground. And I think that that is a really, really important point. That this is what we need right now to fight with urgency to get people what they need. We need Medicare for all. We need to be able to respond because it is these for-profit systems that put people in a place of denying the realities of the problems that we face today. And so in the aftermath, we were helping flight attendants. We lost 20% of aviation workers overnight, furloughed, gone, those jobs gone. We went through a series of bankruptcies. $81 billion was given back by workers in the wake of 9/11, including transferring the cost of health care to us, destroying retiree health care, destroying pensions. And we're still trying to fight to get that back. But when we say never forget, and I remember in the weeks that followed seeing that sign and thinking, who would ever forget this? But people do. And if it were not for our unions, if it were not for the people on the ground, the grassroots organization, the people who are willing to tell the stories, we would not only forget, but that to me, when I think about my friends, that is the biggest betrayal to them. They were amazing people that we should certainly remember, but in their names, we need to make sure that people are safe today. We need to make sure that all of the problems that were created by this and all of the people who took this as an opportunity to redefine the value of workers in that time, to lessen the value of workers and put more into the hands of Wall Street, that also is the story of 9/11. And that also is what we continue to fight as a union, even today, trying to keep federal security from being privatized, trying to keep knives off the plane, trying to address the fact that we breathe toxic fumes on the planes and no one will identify that. So that is really, to me, this has become obviously my life's work. But 9/11 is alive and well with me every single day, because never forget means also understanding that we have to define those problems, that we have to fix them, and that we have to stand together just like those passengers and the crew did on Flight 93 with urgency to fight the problems that we have today.
2: Yeah, I'd like to bring Bob Henley into the conversation. Bob, you were there. You have been reporting on this issue now for 25 years. I'm wondering if you could talk about your own experience, and also if you could deal with this issue of Mayor Giuliani developing a national reputation in the aftermath of 9/11 as America's mayor, when some of the major decisions that caused so many lives to be lost were made by him, including the radios that the firefighters were using that didn't work, and the command center that Giuliani put in the World Trade Center and therefore was destroyed and was not available to keep firefighters and police in communication with each other?
3: Well, Juan, first of all, I want to thank you for all you did, and just thank you for keeping on and getting it right from the very beginning so we can build this legacy forward. I will tell you that anyone who really knows the New York City Civil Service, and I spent many years as the chief leader, which has been around since 1897, knows that Mayor Giuliani's presidential bid was ended to a large degree by a caravan of buses that were filled with widows of FDNY and firefighters and people closest to the people that gave 343 lives on that day, and subsequently 600 have perished, both retiree and active. There's kind of a split-screen reality. The corporate news media portrays him as America's mayor, but the reality is that he had a corrupt administration then, and what he's doing now is corrupt. One of the things that's most tragic as we look back, and our time is short, the 9/11 World Trade Center Health Program is a wonderful program that is keeping many people alive, and that's wonderful. But the truth is,
1: so
3: in the aftermath of 9/11, the city of New York fought under Mayor Bloomberg's tenure any recognition there was an occupational hazard. I was working at WNYC, and Mayor Bloomberg spoke into my microphone when James Zadroga passed. He was an NYPD detective who had worked at the Fresh Kills landfill. He had been disabled towards the end of his life. He had gone to basically just die into his father's home at the Jersey Shore. When he passed, Mayor Bloomberg said, "People are looking for a hero, and sometimes they don't exist." James Zadroga was a drug addict. And I just about couldn't believe it. But fortunately for posterity and for the survivors and people that were responding that day, Joseph Zadroga's father was able to make sure that he was taken to a medical examiner in New Jersey who wasn't connected into New York City politics, and it was discovered that he indeed, his body was riddled with this contamination, and Mayor Bloomberg issued an apology. But the damage had been done for years. I mean, 2 or 3, 4 years, the city resisted this. Now, the way the 9/11 World Trade Center Health Program was created, the Zadroga Act with Cara Maloney as Congresswoman pushed for, Jerry Nadler championed, there was a bipartisan eventually support for it. It is flawed. It is flawed fundamentally because it makes, as my former mentor, Dr. Joseph Fennelly, the chief medical ethicist for the New Jersey Medical Society, when I shared with him the parameters, he said, once you, as a medical professional, recognize a risk to public health, you can't create a hierarchy of people in a uniform who work a pile. They are going to get annual screening, whereas, oh, you went to high school there, or you work there, and you're not on the pile, let me know if you have a cough.
1: And, of course, the pile is
3: The 16-acre site of the World Trade Center. And so what's happened is we created this hierarchy where survivors, and that includes, by the way, several thousand civil servants. There was no Zoom back then, as you know, Amy. We were both working. People were ordered back to their desks in Lower Manhattan, which turned out to be a death sentence. And then the city of New York subsequently tried to undermine the quality of the health care these retirees had by selling it out for Medicare Advantage. So never forget, they have been forgetting every day since. I mean, right now, as we speak, talk about disregarding EMS. There are, on some days, 100 ambulances that don't roll, 25% of the rolling stock, because the city of New York, including this administration, won't pay EMTs a living wage. They're paying $18 an hour. You get paid more to shovel snow in New York City at $30 an hour. So when you say, never forget, they've had amnesia since then.
2: And Bob, in terms of the ability of the labor unions of New York City to protect the municipal workers, what's happened with that?
3: Well, what happened was under Mayor Bloomberg, they had so many contracts that weren't settled. And so he really had it out for public unions. And that created a situation where they just lost so much ground. You know all this. It was a generation of lost ground. And then when Mayor de Blasio came in, he had to settle 100 contracts in like a short period of time. And that's where the idea came. Oh, listen, we have these retirees who are getting a free ride on with Medicare. You know, we could sell it out to something like to Aetna, and we could realize $600 million, they said, a year. So they sold out the retirees who had kept the city of New York running, and including several thousand of them who were civil servants ordered back to their desks who were not first responders but were dealing in some cases with terminal cancer diagnoses. That's the city of New York, the wounded city that this young mayor is dealing with right now.
1: And Juan, I have to end with you because your reporting was so critical. The fact that you were writing columns about the toxic zone when all of the officials were saying that it was clean to go back to work. The New York Daily News, who you wrote for at the time, ultimately would win the Pulitzer Prize for its reporting. But you won. You should be the one who won that Pulitzer Prize, warning people nonstop at the risk of your own job about the toxic zone at Ground Zero. Juan, in this last minute, your final comment.

0: And the especially of the commercial media to rise to the occasion when it was needed. Anyone can go look back and say, oh, this should have been done that way or another way. But the issue is when the crisis is at hand, how do you deal with it? How do you get information to the public that they can use to protect themselves? And unfortunately, in this, we all failed.
1: Result is
0: all the people who have died since then.
1: Juan, in this, people can judge for themselves. Read Juan Gonzalez's book, Fallout, The Environmental Consequences of the World Trade Center Collapse. I also want to thank our guests, Bob Henley, Sarah Nelson, as well as Lila Nordstrom from Stuyvesant High School, and Marianne Pizzatola. I'm Amy Goodman with Juan Gonzalez.
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7: From the New Arts and Media Studios in Milwaukee, I'm Charles Purcell. This is The Log. Well, you may have heard that the Republicans in the House of Representatives passed a silly resolution condemning socialism. So they're clowns. They're not serious. This is childish name-calling at best. At worst, it's red-baiting McCarthyite tactics. And we've come to expect that from them. The real story here is that 8 Democrats voted in favor of the resolution. They are Kathy Castor of Florida, Henry Cuellar of Texas, Dan Davis, North Carolina, Jared Golden, of course, of Maine, Vicente Gonzalez of Texas, Marie Perez of Washington, Darren Soto of Florida, and Gabe Vasquez of New Mexico. 2 more Democrats voted present: Chrissy Houlihan of Pennsylvania and Maggie Goodlander of New Hampshire. So voters, you know what to do with them. And if this ludicrous, comical show vote wasn't bad enough, the resolution also contained a paragraph explicitly calling for the enactment of the Save America Act. So this is just a resolution. It's not a regular bill, so they didn't pass the Save America Act, but they passed a resolution calling for the enactment. And of course, you know that's the horrible Voter Suppression Act that the Orange Menace has been pushing unsuccessfully. Would make it very difficult to impossible for millions of people to vote. So these 10 Democrats had no problem with that either. It's crazy. I have an idea. Why don't we have a resolution that condemns fascism, that condemns authoritarianism? I wonder how that would go over. Ridiculous. I need you right now to do everything you can to make sure you're able to vote in the midterms. Make your plan and act on it. If you plan to vote by mail, I don't know, at this point I don't recommend it. By now you've heard about the whistleblower in the post office telling us that the U.S. Post Office is implementing this new digital AI-powered portal, this procedure to verify ballots. It's an obvious ploy to provide a backdoor to the Orange Menace and his voter suppression ideas. He wants to restrict, eliminate mail-in voting, wants to make it difficult, impossible, And the real key, of course, is that it puts the power of verifying voter eligibility

into the hands of government officials. So the federal government itself, through the post office, can, oops, suddenly lose 1 million or 10 million voter packets. The whole idea that's been shot down by Congress and shot down by the courts so far is that voter eligibility would be in the hands of the federal government. Of course, the states are in charge of elections. Anyway, the main point we need to get across today is you got to take action and make sure that you're able to vote. Don't count on the mail. I'm hesitating to say this because I don't want to tell you not to vote by mail, especially if the only other option is not voting. I don't know, maybe it's very difficult for you to vote. Maybe you're old, maybe you're sick, maybe you don't have a car, maybe it's just, you know, you can't, it's hard to get off work. I don't know, there are a lot of reasons that make mail-in voting really attractive to a lot of people. But we can't close our eyes to the fact, and especially now with this post office whistleblower, that the regime is going to do everything it can to suppress your vote, to conveniently lose your vote. I don't know what's going to happen. And it really just, it makes me sick to even have to say these words. Because that's, of course, part of their plan. They want to cast so much doubt on the integrity of the election itself that the doubt alone will suppress votes. So you can see why I don't even want to be saying the words I'm saying right now. I don't want to suppress votes. I don't want my words to in any way dissuade you from voting. So please know that my message is the exact opposite of that. If voting by mail, if you feel that's your only option, if you can't do in person, either on election day or early, if you can't do a Dropbox, if it has to be by mail, just double and triple check. Don't just drop it in a mailbox and hope for the best. Talk to your postal worker. Do what you can to feel safe about the whole thing. I saw some advice today that I'm not passing along. I'm going to pass along what I read, but only as a warning, okay? Because I want you to check this out before you do it. I've heard people suggest that you put a first-class postage stamp on your voter ballot envelope, and that somehow changes the status of the mail, and they have to deliver it. Now, I don't know where that information comes from. It could be the exact opposite. Maybe it means you just ruined your ballot. I honestly don't know. The only reason I'm repeating it is on the chance that you may have heard the same thing. If you have heard the same thing, I'm telling you right now, I don't know what it means. It could be a little nasty game to make you ruin your own ballot. Or it could be well-intentioned advice. I don't know which it is. So before you take that advice, find out. Find out yourself to your satisfaction. Talk to your post office. Call up your U.S. representative. Don't just Google it. Don't just ask ChatGPT. I want you to be very certain about your vote. Because they're after it. They're desperate. They're going to do anything. Mark Wayne Mullen, Department of Homeland Security, is not ruling out ICE at the polls. In fact, he's practically threatening it. Pete Hegseth, Secretary of War Crimes. High-ranking officers that still remain in the Department of War Crimes, the ones he hasn't purged. They're not making any promises that the National Guard, military personnel, won't be sent out to harass and intimidate voters. They're throwing everything at the midterms because the numbers are so incredibly bad for them. Texas. The state of Texas. Closing polling locations by the dozens. Targeted to make it harder for Democratic voters. To make it harder for Hispanic voters. Voters of color. They are absolutely desperate. Who knows what's going on in other states or within the regime that we haven't heard about yet? Because the numbers, and I know we can't trust the polls, but my God, the consistency over time, the trend lines. Democrats could conceivably flip from red to blue. Texas, Alaska, Iowa, Ohio. It sounds crazy.
But at this point, places like Kansas and Nebraska are even in play for both Senate seats and House seats. Georgia and North Carolina, considered swing states, certainly going to go Democratic this time. Michigan's going to hang on. Maine is going to flip. They're finally going to beat Susan Collins. Hell, even Florida isn't a sure thing at this point. Now, I'm not here making any predictions. I'm not saying this is all going to happen. I'm saying it very well might happen. It's within the realm of possibility. And the fact that they are so desperate tells me that they believe that too. And these recent issues that have cropped up, the AI data centers, the flock cameras, issues on nobody's radar during the last election cycle, the whole surveillance state generally has reared its ugly head and has got voters losing their minds. So add that to the absolute disgust over Israel, Palestine, Iran, the forever wars. The very bipartisan issues, you always want us to get along, right? You want us to find common ground? Well, the voters are finding common ground in the cost of living, in stagnant wages, unaffordable health care, housing costs through the roof. Yeah, we're finding lots of common ground. The open and obvious corruption, the Orange Menace, his kids, the Broligarch buddies. Yeah, there's more bipartisan agreement, a collective hatred for the tech oligarchs. For all of these endless whining pleas for bipartisanship and reaching across the aisle, well, I've made my opinion about that very clear. No. There's no reaching across the aisle with fascists. Not going to compromise with the regime. No, this is all-out war. But at the same time, finding common ground, consensus, bipartisanship among the voters, among we the people, finding areas of common interest and acting on it, yeah, that's where I'm on your side. That's where I am Mr. Bipartisan. I am Mr. Consensus. I am Mr. Reach Across the Aisle when we're talking about the people. And we are together on more and more issues, and I say great. So, make your plan to vote. I'm asking you to avoid the mail. I don't trust them. Get your papers together, get your ID together, buddy up with somebody, have each other's backs. Vote early, vote on election day, vote in person. I don't trust them. Check and double check your plan. All right, a couple of headlines I think we should be aware of. There was a big sculpture on the Kennedy Center grounds called Blue, and it holds no significance to me. I don't really know anything about it, except it's been there for, I think, 7 years. And the regime, without any apparent reason, without prior notice to anyone, without asking permission, and, you know, just the way they do things, just tore it down. Disassembled it, or dismembered it, as the spokesperson said when asked. Yeah, we dismembered it. That's how sick these people are. That's not just bad vocabulary. That's Freudian. And the reason I'm bringing it up, of course, I mean, it's one sculpture. Who cares? No, it's much more than that. He's still fighting for the Kennedy Center in the way he wants it. He wants to shut it down for a couple of years, wants to totally renovate it, wants to put his name back on, carved right into the marble. So far, the courts haven't let him do it. They made him take the name off, and as you know, the tarp is still covering where the name used to be for I don't know how many months now. And, if you haven't heard, in the latest court filings, the regime is threatening to tear the whole place down. They're quite literally, this is not a euphemism, it's not exaggeration, it's not hyperbole. It's in black and white in a court filing. Well, if you don't let us close it down and do the renovations we want and put the Orange Menace name, you know, carved in marble, I don't know.
we might have to just demolish the whole thing. And you might remember the original promises about the ballroom. Oh, it's not going to touch the East Wing. And then before we know it, just like they dismembered Big Blue, they dismembered the East Wing of the White House. The White House. Absolutely illegal, unconstitutional, outside the powers of any president. These sorts of things need to go through a process. They need to go through Congress, several commissions. There needs to be approval, public input. There's all sorts of steps and procedures that need to be followed. Nope. Just roll in the heavy equipment and start demolishing and dismembering. SCOTUS just ruled again the other day on the ballroom. The Chief Justice himself, John Make Out the Check to My Wife Roberts, wrote in his opinion, "The building of the ballroom is likely unlawful, but here we are. What can we do about it?" And so the construction continues on the ballroom. And according to all the experts and legal scholars and reporting that I'm reading here, it's going to continue. This ballroom is going to be built before anybody can do anything about it. Everyone is pretty much in agreement that it's illegal. But everybody's just standing around with their hands in their pockets, shrugging their shoulders. Now, I'm going to repeat what I've said before. Every single project, every single physical project in D.C., from the Rose Garden to the ballroom to the gilded statues to the goofy Mar-a-Lago designs on the White House itself, all the tacky gold in the Oval Office, and those goofy scripted font signs, all of it. Now the helipad, everything needs to be ripped up, ripped out by whoever the next president is. And as they run for president, they have to make this part of their campaign. I'm not saying it's the central part of their campaign. I'm not saying they lead with it. But at some point, in every stump speech, you got to make a couple of TV commercials about this. Your campaign website better have at least a page on this. That you're going to gut, physically gut everything he's done. Including the ballroom. I don't care how big it is. I don't care how much it costs. I'm going to tear it down. I'm going to restore the East Wing. All the stuff that's built underneath, all the bunker stuff, the national security stuff, it's where I go to hide if the bombs start flying. That's all right. We can keep that. The underground lair, that's fine. Barack Obama, back in 2008, built an underground lair. All the improvements that the Orange Menace is making, fine. I don't care. We'll keep that. By the way, side note. How is it that mainstream press only now pretends that they're learning about the underground lair built in 2008? Oh, it's this big revelation, Washington Post reports. And everybody's, oh, really? That's why I'm telling you guys, get off mainstream media. I knew about the underground lair. I knew about the bunker. It was common knowledge in independent media. This happens all the time. We've known about this for years. We've known about the bunker for years. Mainstream media. Good God. Speaking of mainstream media, I read just, I don't know, a day or two ago that Rachel Maddow said exactly the same as I just said. Everything's got to be ripped up. Rip up the concrete and restore the Rose Garden. Rip up the stupid marble helipad off the South Lawn. Restore everything. And as they run for president, they have to make this part of their campaign. So, okay, good. Good for Rachel Maddow. She agrees with us. I've been saying this for, I don't know, a year at least. Certainly when he started messing with the Oval Office. I said, no, you got to gut the Oval Office down to the studs. You got to rip everything up. You got to erase him, every sign of him. So, okay.
If mainstream media wants to discover things we already know, if they want to agree with us on things we've already talked about, have at it. Jesus. Well, here we are, Labor Day. Time for my annual reminder. I am against all wages. I'm against all money. Go to the store, take what you need. Go to work, contribute how you can. So no money, no wages. And no bosses. I'm against all bosses. Every person should get up every morning and do exactly whatever the hell they want. Voluntarily. You still have to be qualified for your job. I mean, you can't walk into a hospital and perform surgery just because you want to. No, you still have to get hired. You still have to be qualified. You have to be wanted by the workplace. But no wages. Now, that doesn't mean we don't enter into agreements, but they're voluntary agreements. If you agree to do a job, you agree to responsibilities, that's fine. All within the confines of mutual agreement in a democratic workplace. So it still looks very much the same as you would picture now. I mean, there's still organization. There's still supervisors and managers, but only in the service of organizing the work. I mean, the vocabulary itself we have to work on here. Bosses, managers, supervisors. The names themselves are really troublesome. They have way too many connotations. They give us angst. I'll bet in your workplace they use the word teams or team leaders. Okay, that's better. That's a good effort. I approve of that. Okay. But it can never really be true while the power of money still hangs over the whole enterprise. There can only be real democracy, real cooperation, when wages are eliminated. This power relationship at work just has to go. I mean, if you screw up at work, you're bad at your job, you're uncooperative. I mean, there are a bunch of reasons why you might get fired, right, in today's world. Well, that'll all still get you fired in the world I'm suggesting. But here's the big difference. It's done democratically, which leaves room for alternate solutions, like maybe reassignment to different tasks or retraining, because efficiency and profit are no longer considerations, because money and profit have been eliminated from the system. So you're bad at your job, you screw up, whatever. Maybe separation is the best solution. The person losing the job still has their livelihood because there's no money, because you go to the store, take what you need, and you go to work, contribute how you can. That's the system I'm advocating for. You shouldn't have to cling to a job in order to eat or have a house to live in. The work world today is coercive. Now, if you like your job, that's great. I'm happy for you. That's not an argument against my proposal. That just means the system is working for you. Does it work for everybody? I mean, that's what a system is. Rules, laws, they need to be universal. They got to benefit everybody. Well, no system is perfect. Yeah. Should we improve systems that aren't perfect? Well, no. Our system isn't perfect, but it's the best of all possible systems, you might say. Well, I'm giving you another alternative. I'm giving you another system. Make an argument against my ideas. Don't just say this is the best possible. I'm giving you an alternative. Work should be voluntary. There should be no pay. There should be no bosses as we know them today. No person should have power over another person's livelihood. Now, things like guidance, mentorship, organizing, being a team leader, fine, okay. Because it's more than just vocabulary. We need a whole new mindset. Well, your system will never work. Well, why? Well, you have to have a profit motive. No. That's been proven wrong by every researcher who's ever researched this. The profit motive is a myth. Well, people won't work without a wage. No, that's not true. Also disproven by every researcher who's ever looked at it. You know why people work, right? When they actually study this, when people are asked, why do you work? Because they want to contribute to society. They want to help other people. They want to learn.
They want to use their skills, be part of a team, accomplish a goal, to build something, to create something. No, people work to make money so they can live their lives. Mm-mm, you're wrong. You're just wrong. I'm sorry. That's not why people work. Now, it's why people have jobs, which is another very important vocabulary word we have to go over here. We have to understand the difference between the words work and job. The word job contains all the negative aspects of our current system. It's something you have to do. It's something controlled by your boss, controlled by the company. Something for which your livelihood is held ransom. Perform to our standards, or no job, no pay, no money, no food, no house, no transportation, no health care. Having a job is entering a power relationship. Work, on the other hand, all the things I've mentioned, purpose, growth, accomplishment, camaraderie. Well, I can still have those things in a paid job. Yeah, I suppose you can, but you're making a circular argument. I've already said a system has to work for everybody, but ours is the best system. You said that already. Circular. Well, you can have unions. Okay, there you go. There's where we agree. Is it perfect? No. Why? Because nothing is perfect. But you're describing a perfect world with your no money and no wages and no bosses idea. Yeah, exactly right. So you admit it's a utopia? Yes. Well, then why bother? Because without the perfect vision, we have no direction. And the idea that we already have the best of all possible systems, that is surrendering to the idea that millions of people have to suffer under oppressive conditions. They have to slave their lives away in drudgery, always under the threat of losing their livelihood. And there's maybe our most important vocabulary word, livelihood. We need to understand it differently than we do today. To live. Everyone deserves to live just by virtue of being born into this world. Livelihood suggests that you have to somehow earn your life. You have to earn your livelihood. No, that's wrong. You do have to earn your livelihood. Well, what if you're unable, too sick, too old, somehow unable to make a living? Well, I guess we can help those who really need help. Well, who decides? Well, society, government. And if society, the government, decides that a person is just lazy, well, then they don't get help. So you let them die. Well, not die exactly. Well, what else? Well, they can get help from their family. Well, not in all cases. There's charity, churches. Okay. Is that working now? Well, yeah. For everybody? No. For most people? I don't know. So, back to government. Let them die. Well? Yeah, I guess so. The government. That the penalty for laziness is death. Well, does that sound right? See, my vision is simple. It may be utopian, but we should make every step in that direction possible. So, stronger unions, democracy in the workplace, more worker-owned enterprises, more cooperatives, where the enterprise is owned and operated democratically by both the workers and the customers, government regulations to ensure worker safety, fair wages, while we still have wages, breaking up powerful monopolies, reducing the wealth gap, more secure unemployment benefits, providing better training and education. There are 1,000 moves we can make toward a better world for workers. If we cannot abolish money and bosses, which I want to do, if we can't do that overnight, we can at the very least reduce the power of money, the power of bosses. We can reduce the power over workers.
provide them a safer and more secure living, a safer and more secure livelihood, with more respect, with dignity. Happy Labor Day. All right. 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Peter Donalds wrote and performed our theme song. All right. I love you. I'll see you out there.

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0: Hey folks, you're listening to WXRWLP Milwaukee. Brr, brr, brr, brr. That's right. It is time for another episode of Sorta Ridiculous. Smash the button. Smash the button. Two times out, y'all. Cha-cha real smooth. Turn it out. All right, folks. What's going on? I'm Darren.
1: Hi, Darren.
0: How are you? With me today is Billy Ray.
1: Happy Thursday, River West. It's a sort of ridiculous show.
0: It is a sort of ridiculous show.
1: It's a half-hour comedy hour.
0: Which, you know, so, all right, so for those who've maybe missed, like, the last week or whatever, we just reached our 7th anniversary. We just had our 7th anniversary. That's right. 7 years.
1: 7 years of this.
0: That's sort of ridiculous.
1: That is sort of ridiculous. That's something sort of ridiculous about us. Something sort of ridiculous that I think is sort of ridiculous, and I forget what the third one is.
0: Dude, no. Yeah, so I was thinking about some of the things. Okay, so first and foremost, so Billy Ray, being my co-host, he was also my very first guest on the show.
1: Oh, right. I brought Lumpy. Yeah, Lumpy was your very first guest. Yeah. I just happened to come along with him.
0: No, that was that was something else. And it was fun. I mean, we were just getting started. Oh, come on. All right. So what ends up happening is we go full circle, and now, you know, this is what we're doing. Huge shout out to Misha. Miss you, man. So I was revisiting some of the older episodes and thinking, hey, so what was sort of ridiculous at the beginning? Not just like as a company, but as the show is concerned.
1: Sure, sure.
0: And I was looking at some of the things that we used to do that we had.
1: So you actually
0: done.
1: Were listening to old
0: yeah! Oh, wow. Oh my god awful.
1: I've never re-listened to a show. I sit here, I yap into a mic for 25 minutes once a week at best, and then, I don't.
0: No, you're not missing anything. But
1: I never look back, darling. It takes away from the now.
0: There's a random Audacity file in the bomb shelter that is a compiled Audacity file of, like, the first 30 to 50 episodes on top of each other.
1: Oh, no.
0: Right. So back then, there was, like, the regular cadence of how the show started. So hearing, like, 30 to 50 variations all, like, crash on top of each other. I was like, yo, this was actually pretty cool. So I was thinking that would take way too long to do. And then, like, the format changed. But no.
1: Well, we used to do the news of the day because we didn't know if we'd have anything to talk about.
0: Right. So with that being said, one thing I did notice was we did the Today is National What Day or whatever.
1: Right.
0: So I was like, let's bring that back. And you know what today is?
1: What is today?
0: It's National Skyscraper Day.
1: National Skyscraper Day. You think they need their own day?
0: Well, I mean...
1: It's like a Hallmark holiday, man. I'm not buying a building.
0: Oh, of course. But here's the thing. I mean, look, obviously, they were initially, the origin of these buildings were, you know, probably covering some sort of insecurities or something. So why shouldn't they have their own holiday? Generally speaking.
1: I'm not sure the logical leap here, but I'll go with it. Yeah,
0: oh, we need the skyscraper to, like, celebrate how awesome the person who's responsible for the skyscraper is. You know, not just a skyscraper. Why don't we give a whole day to skyscrapers? And okay, so skyscrapers. Do you have a favorite skyscraper?
1: I mean,
0: but you've been in the Empire State Building.
1: I haven't been to the top of the Empire State Building. I walked past it last time I was in New York and back in April, and I've been to the top of the Sears Tower or Willis Tower they're calling it, and the Hancock Building. So I don't know. I haven't been to the top of. I mean, it's a big building. You're top of the building. You get to it's not as great a view as you think it, because buildings are all tall around you, so you can't really only see so far.
0: Right, right, right. No, I've been on top of the Sears Tower, spelled W-I-L-L-I-S, Sears.
1: I think it's Gaelic, yeah.
0: Yeah.
1: It's spelt Willis, but it's pronounced Sears.
0: Right. let's see.
1: Oddly enough, it's pronounced Samhain. Who knew?
0: Right, right, right. Samhain. I've been on top of the Empire State Building and the Chrysler Building. That was cool.
1: Okay, I didn't get to the top of that. I've been in the lobby. They weren't really doing tours.
0: Maybe it wasn't the Chrysler Building.
1: It's a pretty building, though. Pretty Art Deco building, yeah.
0: Yeah, like anything Art Deco, a huge, huge fan of, especially out there. It's like, yow. But I'll say, although not a skyscraper, but I think one of my favorite, like, tall structures I've been to the top of was definitely the cathedral in Cologne.
1: Okay.
0: In Cologne, Germany. It took like 30 minutes to go up this thing, and you had to go up there. Obviously, there's no elevators.
1: There's no elevators.
0: It was like you're going up like wide, like kind of like square staircases.
1: Oh, sure.
0: And then you get to like this certain level, and then it's like tighter, spiral staircases, and then you go up a bit more, then you step out and you're like going around the structure and continuing up, and then, you know, finally at the top.
1: Okay.
0: Yeah.
1: I think the experience I had like that, where it's like, it wasn't necessarily a skyscraper, but I was just impressed with the experience, was down at the seminary, down at the Archdiocese buildings over on Lake Drive. This is actually the one that was just on fire a couple weeks back. But it was like the main building. You'd go in, you'd go up these grand staircases, and then you'd go up these smaller staircases. And then there was a long hallway with all these, well, most of them were paintings, but the later ones were pictures of all the popes. And then you get into this huge, and this is where you're like in the big dome.
0: Yeah.
1: And so you're just in this big dome, and it's like, wow, golly gee, what a big dome room I'm sitting in. In the middle is this spiral staircase, like just in the middle of the room.
0: Oh, wow.
1: And it's like, you know, you're taking your life in your own hands, but get to the top of that and you're just little itty bitty room.
0: Yeah.
1: With a couple of folding chairs. But from there you look out the windows in the top of it and you can just see like halfway across the lake. It was one of the best views in the city. If it's ever open again for Doors Open Milwaukee, I wholeheartedly recommend going down there. But yeah, that's coming up soon. It's coming up in September, I believe.
0: Yeah, I think you're right.
1: It's September. It's coming up this month. I swear it's coming up this month.
0: Yeah. No, you know, that's one thing I've actually never partaken in. I've never experienced, like, Doors Open Milwaukee, for real.
1: There's a lot of cool things that that are out there that you wouldn't think to look for.
0: Mm-hmm. I want to... I had heard that there's, like, some entrance or some passage that you can get to... get to the Journal Sentinel building from
1: the arena?
0: The Spy Place.
1: Oh, from, no, that's
0: Safe House?
1: That's a lot of blocks and across a river.
0: Okay, then, okay, maybe it's not that. What's next?
1: No, they had a bar that was called, may still be called, like, the Press Room or the Front Page or something like that.
0: Okay.
1: And that was, like, the Newsroom, maybe? I don't know, but it was a newspaper themed, and I think maybe reporters drank there back in the day. Now it's just, like, a bar that there's got a shared door with the Safe House. Yeah, it's...
0: Oh, yeah, the Newsroom.
1: The newsroom.
0: Yeah. I used to...
1: I mean, it's a bar.
0: Right. You know, I used to do karaoke there occasionally. Of course, because I've done karaoke every...
1: Everywhere.
0: Rawr. But, yeah. No, but I know so Open Doors Milwaukee, what would you say it was like maybe two or three like places that surprised you?
1: Surprised me.
0: Or you're just like, whoa.
1: Highlights. Oh, man. Highlights, yeah. I love the Model Railroad Club just underneath of Virginia, no, Florida, and underneath the train trestle there. So it was like an old, you know, rail building that was underneath the bridge, but they've turned it into the Railroad Club. And I don't think it's something I'd ever get into to any degree, just because it's a lot of work, but yeah. I always admire, like, a good railroad layout. and there's a good railroad layout, and so they'll tell you all about the club and this, that, and the other thing. All
0: right.
1: That was what I liked. I like going to the Orlandi Brothers. They're up on National, and they have a kind of a plaster studio, and I'm friends with at least one of the brothers, and so it's a fun thing just to see them, just a working shop that's doing something that you don't see everywhere every day.
0: Okay. You know, I didn't so much get into like model sets again, the amount of time that people put into these things, but what I was into was to making it like those kind of like Hot Wheels tracks or like the tracks.
1: Slot car races.
0: The slot car races. Man, those were crazy and dangerous.
1: Oh yeah, and dangerous. You'd have the giant transformer, just size of a brick, going the whole time. It's like, oh, that's gonna burn down the house.
0: Yeah, and I was like, wait, how can these things go like so freaking like fast, but also just reckless and fast? I'm like 6 years old, but thoroughly enjoying it. But I think back on it, and I just remember randomly picking one up and be like, ooh, this sucker's hot. Yeah, the hell. And back then it was like 0 to 100. Period. There's no slowing down for corners. I'm a kid.
1: Oh yeah.
0: You know, they just kind of pop off and go everywhere.
1: Go flying off the track. Yeah, yeah.
0: No, absolutely. Absolutely. So, yeah. Skyscrapers. Okay.
1: It's like trying to wind your way back through a Simpsons narrative.
0: Dude.
1: So Homer was eating peanuts on the couch, and by the end of it, they're at an oil rig at a Krusty Burger.
0: All right, so I says to Mabel, I says, no. okay, so apparently there's this thing called Rarebit, Welsh Rarebit?
1: Welsh Rarebit, yes.
0: You've had that?
1: I haven't had it, but I'm aware of it.
0: Yeah, so it's Welsh Rarebit Day as well. Okay. I was like, I've heard of having, like, obviously beer, cheese, you know, something like that. But just like, oh, so awesome having this on toast. And there'd be, like, variations of it. I'm like, okay, just...
1: I mean, it's not necessarily a delicacy. It's just something that I think was like a comfort food.
0: Yeah,
1: is it one little bits of meat and a little bit of sauce and just, you know, on bread, you know?
0: Right. So is this something that deserves a holiday? Of course.
1: Celebrate everything.
0: Yes, so, absolutely. Sure, celebrate everything. Speaking of celebrating things, Labor Day is happening next Monday. I'm very excited to actually just chill.
1: Yeah, you know. Sleeping 3 days of sleeping in. That's for me.
0: Well, I feel you. This is actually one of the few years, one of the rare occasions that I'm actually not going to be up north for Labor Day.
1: Okay, you said, yeah, we were talking earlier, and you were saying you're going to cook it with your pops.
0: Yep, and hang out with the peeps.
1: So do you guys, your family, big grillers, outers?
0: Yeah, usually there's an opportunity to grill, we'll grill.
1: Okay.
0: You know, and it's been a bit, but I think, last time was maybe like... I don't know, probably like a few months ago, but you know, it is what it is. I do like to get up there whenever I can, but it's cool, like, to be able to just not have to look at driving like 2.5-3 hours on like a Monday night type deal.
1: Yeah, I said, so you get the extra day off, but you still have to go to work on Tuesday. But you know, no, we weren't big grilling out. Now, I don't think I grilled out until like about maybe a decade ago for the first time.
0: Yeah,
1: my pop was like, "Why? We've got a perfectly good kitchen. Why would I want to spend this extra effort to go outside and cook?"
0: Oh, that's funny.
1: So you know, and you know, over the years, you know, you go to a grill out, and you know, you don't pick up the skill because every time you go to a cookout, see, you got the one guy who's hosting, who's technically operating the grill, uh-huh, and you got about a half a dozen other guys around him telling him, you know, what he's doing wrong and how he should be doing it. No, you gotta put the coals in a pyramid. No, you gotta spread them out. No, you gotta use this. No, you gotta use that. And you gotta get tamped down the meat. No, you gotta leave it be. So it's like fire
2: campfires, whatever. You know, everybody everybody's has the expert opinion on it, and the poor guy. So I was like, okay, well, I'll just eat the food. I don't need to hover. So
0: right.
2: Finally, you know, finally started a couple years ago. Well, darn it, nobody's holding cookouts anymore. I guess I acquired a little Smoky Joe that it was, you know, one of those little mini Webers. I'm like, all right, we'll use it. And that's pretty much what I've been doing. I haven't gotten
0: so you've taken up the mantle of the grilling.
2: You know what I do? I slow cook my wieners in a slow cooker, a little bit of beer. So they're cooked by the time they're already cooked by the time
0: so
2: I put them
0: putting
2: on
0: the char
2: grill.
0: On them a little
2: I just
0: bit.
2: Put a little bit of char. Just a little bit of char, a little bit of smoke on it, yeah.
0: Nice.
2: Nothing fancy, man. I don't
0: No, I feel you. But yeah, my dad is really, really big on grilling. Really big, loves it. I think you know, the thought of the cookout and having people around,
2: yeah,
0: know, people that you love, you know, the whole camaraderie deal and stuff like that. And I'm like, yeah, I'm about all that, but when the brat's gonna be done? You know? And then, you know, there's a whole sort of like ritual, sort of like a progression of the way that we do it. So it's like, all right, we'll do the hot dogs first. If we're doing like, you know, a few different meats, we'll do the hot dogs first. So then they'll be out of the way, so people kind of like snack
2: sure,
0: on those
2: sure.
0: before like the brats or Italians or whatever type of sausages that you're having. And then if we do burgers, then, you know, do the burgers after that type deal. It's usually the grilling is accompanied with the soundtrack of Frankie Beverly and Maze, Earth, Wind, and Fire.
2: Ah.
0: And now some of my music, which I'm pretty excited for. You know, you have,
2: that's how you know you're a place of honor in your family.
0: Dude, I feel so. I love my family so much. I'm very fortunate. Very, very fortunate to
2: I've
0: have.
2: I've been able
0: my
2: to
0: folks.
2: Hang with your folks more than once, man. You got a good. Yeah. You got a good. Good family behind you, man. That's great.
0: Yeah, I don't know.
2: I've been lucky too in that sense. So it's like, yeah, it's a great feeling.
0: And we're family.
2: Damn
0: right.
2: Yeah.
0: No, seriously, I absolutely love my family. Make it do what it do, and honestly, cookouts and grillings and these holidays. Monday off holidays is usually more than a reason or something that we kind of count on to like actually get us all together. Not that we feel obligated or anything, but it's like, oh yeah, we haven't, you know, just kind of remember, you know, we should like get together with our
2: sure.
0: with our folks from, you know, from time to time. But grilling. No, so I did something cool actually. I want to let you know. All right. Non sequitur. So we were talking about music. I made karaoke tracks of all of my songs.
2: Oh, sweet.
0: I did.
2: Okay.
0: I did. I made freaking karaoke tracks of all of my freaking songs.
2: Okay.
0: I tested one of them out at freaking Drunken Cobra last night, and it went over so well. Oh, I'm so excited. Okay, so this is what I'll say to artists. You know, I'm not a gatekeeping type, but seriously, bro, dudes, folks, get karaoke tracks made of your songs. Karaoke tracks of your songs. You know what? People, I can't tell you countless, so many times that artists will come to a karaoke show. And say, hey, can I perform my music? I'm like, bro, this is karaoke. You know, like every once in a blue moon, I'll be like, all right, do you have it on you? And do you have one without your vocals on it? And they don't tend to. I'm like, what's the point of doing it then? This is it's karaoke, you know. But yeah, no. So I'm really excited. I think I'm going to do like three or four tomorrow for a karaoke night. But, you know, this was just the first run. It was kind of like a rough draft.
2: Sure.
0: And all you naysayers of AI and stuff like that, this was definitely AI assisted.
2: You're talking about assisted, not you weren't stealing anybody else's work.
0: Oh no, it's my music. Oh, absolutely not. Yeah, it's more like wielding the technology of, let's see, isolating vocals and backup vocals and keeping the integrity of them in their
2: integrity
0: respective.
2: Is important.
0: Yes, absolutely. I don't know where mine went, but you know, I'll find it eventually. But yeah, and it was really cool. I mean, to speak a little bit on AI, and the people that feel about it, no good or bad. I mean, ultimately, it's about what you do with it. And I know I've probably said this like a million times to people like off of here, but like for the creatives. If you feel like your job is going to be taken because of AI, is it because AI is out creating you?
2: No.
0: Or is it because you're lazy? or bad decisions by the employers? But you know what? I don't know. But as a creative, I don't use AI. I feel like AI is an ideal for ideation, and I don't use it for ideation.
2: Here's my biggest problem with AI.
0: Uh-huh.
2: I mean, the tools is the people that are in control of these tools, the tech bros, mm-hmm. These guys, these billionaires, these super billionaires with all the money in the world and absolutely no integrity whatsoever. And so they're stealing from artists, and they're the ones who are pushing this. They're the ones who are pushing these AI centers, these data centers. And it's just the fact that it's like the AI itself, you're right, it is just a tool, blah, blah, blah. Pick it up, don't you pick it up. But the fact that it's being kind of shoved down our throats by some of the worst human beings we have on the face of the earth right now, that sets off some alarm bells.
0: You know what?
2: And that makes me want to just like put the kibosh on the whole thing until we get rid of these guys.
0: Guillotines
2: are possible.
0: Yeah, we haven't done any guillotining since the 70s. No, you're right. You're right. But you know what the other side of this is, people sharing that sentiment and going out and touching some freaking grass. Like the idea of like analog design and people like appreciating more, you know.
2: Oh, if any business, really, and cool. This goes to River West too. You give me an AI flyer, I immediately stop.
0: Oh, going God.
2: It's like hire some kids. Hired at this point too, you could get like the neighbor's kid who's like, you know, in high school to make a thing for you. You know, pay him in food or whatever, and it'll be better. You know, it may not be as professional and slick looking, but it's like, I think people will appreciate it more.
0: Oh yeah, authenticity. I think authenticity and like handmade. I mean, what? How many people are actually doing crafting? Who are out there like
2: lots
0: practicing?
2: Lots of people are doing crafting.
0: Where are these crafting things? Yes, all sorts of crafting. I do some crafting as well. But what I was gonna say is, you know, yes, tech bros, whatever. As an artist, you know, people want to do their art. They want to art. We arting. And you know what AI allows you to do? To cut through all the bureaucratic and all that form crap and stuff like that so you can keep on arting.
2: You'd think that. But the thing is,
0: if you
2: the tech girl's got the art, the AI doing the art, and we still have to do all the paper crunching and all the tedium.
0: No, I okay.
2: AI gets to have the fun. We get all the slog work.
0: I feel no. I mean, yes and no. I mean, okay. So this is, I see AI as wielding the darkness. You know, like okay. Let's say for
2: wielding the One Ring. If you have good intent, the ring itself is evil. No,
0: we're going to Mount Adobe. No, the idea of using AI for like 10-15% of things that you don't want to do as an artist or anything else.
2: I mean, are you just talking about like stuff you can do with Photoshop already? That's fine.
0: Well, no. Yeah, I mean, yeah, well, okay. So
2: putting a prompt into a search bar and letting the machine do all the work? Which is what a lot of these people say. When they say, oh, I'm an artist. No, you didn't. You just entered. You just Googled something.
0: So is being like a prompter, or are there like prompt designers? Did they create like
2: They don't create. That's like the thing. They put a few words in there, and then they choose the one that suits them best.
0: So wait, so what would they say? What would they call these people? Like
2: lazy bastards,
0: not prompt manifestors. You can't spell manifestors.
2: There are a lot of things you could call them, but only so many of them I can say on the radio.
0: That's crazy. All right. So, but with AI, like for example, I feel AI optimally is kind of an extension, can be used as an extension of ourselves. Obviously, it's not. That's just how. Okay, so let me tell you how. Let me tell you how I've used AI. So let's say I've put everything that I want, or that I'm studying, or that I want to put together. In a place, right? And I'm like, huh, yeah, this is really cool. I like this. Hey, bro, what do you think of this? Bro being AI or whatever. I call it bro whatever. But it's like, you know what? I see that. I see what you're doing here. Yeah, this could work this way. Or have you considered, or at least I see this kind of like, have you considered? It's kind of like having your own Jarvis or an assistant type deal. Because one thing I appreciate
2: have
0: about
2: you thought
0: AI
2: about
0: is
2: filtering
0: that,
2: this through stolen work and something that was programmed by Nazis?
0: Sure, why not? No, but no, absolutely not. No, but it's like, okay, I feel like just having the capability of having a tool that can think at the speed of you and kind of just. Keep it within that.
2: It doesn't think though. It just vomits.
0: That's the thing. That's the thing. It only works like there is no I don't use AI for ideating. It's kind of like, you know, it's like I have everything that I want to know or that I'm curious about is here. So what are your thoughts on this? I'm not going out there saying like, hey, write me a song about ceiling fans and step lights, or you know, or write me a musical about a radio station in the most progressive area of a Great Lakes city. I don't know. My initial thoughts on AI was like, ew, awful. But there's also because I was thinking about it from a creative standpoint. And honestly, like I said, like I don't use it so much for, like I'm kind of recently come around to seeing AI the way.
2: All right,
0: the
2: way hands where I can see them. I want to count your fingers.
0: You know, so not that I'm like an advocate or anything, but I'm not against it. Much like I feel like AI. Somebody told me this that AI is kind of like people might get left behind like they were when they decided not to step, you know, step into the computer age, you know, type deal.
2: I
0: it's too early to tell.

0: shysters.
1: So you're saying that Skynet isn't online?
0: Skynet is another sleazy. Yeah, that's a, that's what it is.
1: All right, folks, this has been another episode of Soda Ridiculous. I'm Darren.
0: I'm Billy Ray.
1: Catch you next time.
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1: Good afternoon before the early evening to one and all. This is Andy Positive and Wileeta. We are bringing to you live from River West Radio, the perfectly dusty street of Center Mother's Musical Diaries with Andy and Wileeta. Now with a hot new phone line. You got to call or text the show at 414-812-1730. That's 414-812-1730. A great year for the fire ant. Now, this little darling delivers a really painful sting that, you guessed it, it feels like you've been burned with fire. And if you happen to be really unlucky and you fall asleep on one of their nests or pitch your tent on their home, you might end up in the hospital with any flatty shock. But it's not all bad. The fire ant is a great friend to the ruddy copper butterfly. Now, you gotta get this. The larvae of the ruddy copper butterfly secrete a ton of sugar, so the fire ants bring them back to their nest and feed on the sugar while protecting the larvae from predators. They just sit there and suckle on the sugars of that larvae. Now, that's life for you. And full of life is mother, near and dear, with a diary entry, because that's how we start the show, with one of her diary entries. And then at some point we'll play a song from her musical archives. And finally we end each show with mother breathing closely, then entering my room to impart wisdom that offers a good and deep sleep. And the words of mother, a diary entry. Andy took a bee sting on his nose today, and he didn't even cry. Sometimes I wonder if he's in touch with his body at all. Last week, he was walking around the house talking to me about his schoolwork, and he fell flat on his face, rolled over, popped back up with no expression. And he never stopped talking, like nothing happened. I said, "Andy, are you okay?" And he looked at me like I was crazy. And maybe I am crazy for beefaroni.

0: talk about what a great song. You might be more familiar with Jimmy Smith's version, but boy, oh boy, Little Richie Verola really does that song some serious justice. If you've never heard of Little Richie Verola, you know you're not alone. Yeah, I think he was more of a big deal in like his home state of Pennsylvania, and I think among the musicians, Illuminati in Los Angeles, and because he died in a car crash pretty young, actually. But boy, you have got to be careful, because you just never know. You got to use your blinkers and don't tailgate too closely. Anyway, he did release Little Richie, that is, did release one great solo album on Verve in 1968, the one we just heard. Little Richie was one of these musical geniuses who he just heard a song and had it instantly memorized, and something he could do apparently when he was like 3 years old, and that's why they called him Little Richie. He was a prodigy, and he had a long-term gig with the Louis Prima Band, and that's probably why who is that? This fella comes into my studio and interrupts my show. It's okay, Mel, I like you. You can do that. You know what? There's one person that can come in here and do that, that's Mel.
1: You're the man.
0: Yeah, you heard it. Mel says I'm the man, I'm the man. In Little Richie Verola, he had this long-standing gig with Louis Prima, and that's probably why Los Angeles musicians knew about him. And a special note here that we'll play some tunes from one of those records in the coming weeks where Little Richie's playing with Louis Prima. But as I was saying, he played with the Louis Prima Band, but in his off time, he was experimenting with synthesizers and an arp and these sort of rock and jazz arrangements. And he even played live with this material a little bit. I think he got as far east as Sioux Falls, South Dakota, or something like that, or Rapid City hit, right around there. But no recordings exist, as far as I know. If anyone out there has a bootleg of Richie Verola playing fusion, good clapper, you gotta let me know, and I will travel to hear this. Anywho, great stuff from Little Richie Verola. Yeah, just a quick update that all has been rectified with WXRW. We both signed an agreement of terms, and I won't be pursuing a grievance, which was, in their words, quote, rapidly becoming one of the most complicated talent disputes in the history of low-power FM broadcasting, end quote. drama much? anyway, no worries, no teeth is really, that's what I say. And so we're all patched up, which reminds me, Pierre, you tore up your toenail the other day.
2: Yes, Andy, thank you for your concern.
0: Yeah, what the heck happened? Were you chewing on him again?
2: No, Andy, I stumbled while getting out of the bathtub.
0: Yeah, you take baths? No one takes baths anymore, Pierre. This isn't the old West, where you roll into town all dusty and get treated to a couple buckets of hot water in a tin tub, big fella. It's 2026. We take showers.
2: I like the way the soap bubbles gather in my chest hair.
0: Hey, listen, I can't, unhear that. You like the way the soap bubbles gather in your chest hair? One time I had a bubble get stuck in my... Looks like we have a call there, Wylita. We're going to go ahead and pick that up. Okay, yeah, I'm just going to patch that into line number two. Okay, mother lovers, yeah, I bet you have something to say about Pierre's chest hairs with all those soap bubbles gathering in there.
3: Hey, you make friend with Deb XR Dub. W boss, never say never. You deserve 80% playtime a day.
0: Maurice Mad Dog Vachon, what the heck? Come on, I couldn't listen. I could have used you, buddy. They legaled up on me. They legaled up on me, but they did apologize.
3: They apologize when I take their head and put in the fence nose first. They cried to apologize. That's what they do, 80% play diamond, or I gotta squash them like a little tomato! And then I take my thumb, and I make my thumb hard and straight, and I push it in their eye sock!
0: Oh, come on, Mad Dog. No, sir, no violence. No violence. No, sir, I love you, but like I always say, violence is for the dogs, and I don't exactly look to be a dog in this life, and why don't we just go ahead and hit that, Wylita?

0: Yeah, come on. That was wonderful to hear. And it was really great to hear from Mad Dog, too. You know, we got a couple of calls in last week when people were like, hey, is that the same Maurice Mad Dog Vachon from the AWA, the American Wrestling Association? I said, yeah, of course. Yeah, of course. Who else? I mean, what the heck do you even think? Of course it's the same Maurice Mad Dog Vachon. I don't know any other Mad Dog, Maurice Mad Dog Vachon. And, but again, it was really great to hear from him. And it was also great to hear from the OCs. That's the last band we just heard, sometimes called the OC, and other times OCs, and then OCS, and also Orange County Sound. I don't really care what they call themselves. It's just really, really good music. And you know what else is really good music? Yes. Yes, it's that time. Mother's Countdown to five best ofs, things to do with Orin. Okay. Now, just a disclaimer, I don't think it's a good idea to do any of this, but mother lovers, you gotta know that there are people who worship the Orin, and father is one of them. I don't judge. My beef with father goes far beyond his fetish with Orin. So I am neither judging nor advocating here. I'm reporting. And here we go. Number one. Orinate into kitty corn litter to make interesting postmodern sculptures. Well, I've seen that, so yeah, that actually does kind of work. Okay, and at number four, what do we have here at number four? Okay, best of things to do with Orin. Given that Orin is okay, yeah, best things. Yeah, okay. Given that Orin is sterile, combine with hot water and clean interior floors with it. Spray from bottle. Okay, that's not really how that works. Orin isn't, it's not sterile, it's pee! It comes out of a dirty place, ergo it is dirty! Okay, where do they get this stuff? Where the heck do they get this stuff? And, okay, what do we have here at three? Number three, yeah, just press that over there, Willita. Three! Okay, at three, use liberally on face for anti-aging. Good as a facial toner or cosmetic. Yeah, no. Your body is getting rid of that for a reason, people. Okay, I can't wait till we're over with this. Okay, coming in close at number two.
1: Two!
0: Okay, sprinkle Orin on neck to repel vampires. Oh, come on! No, those are lies! That's a lie, Wilita! Yeah, I know! You're gonna get yourself killed if you go into a vampire den armed only with Orin. You're dead! You're dead, fella! I'm just telling you right now! Straight up, you're dead! Okay, I think we have one more. And, feeling a little sick. Okay, number one from Mother's Countdown to Five Best of Things to Do with Orin. It says... Oh, yeah.
1: One.
0: Okay, at one. Mix equal parts Orin with unpasteurized milk and drink to relieve colds, sore throats, asthma, allergies, digestive disorders, and cure cancer. Yeah, okay, yeah, right, yeah, okay. I got a bridge in the Mojave I'd like you to take a look at. Yeah, but be sure to bring your jug of Orin, because it's going to get real hot.

0: Holy crap, Ola, did that ever sound good? Oh, the Avengers playing Peter and the Wolf. Yeah, you gotta tell your friends about that one. It got me all excited. I used to think that wolves were just human beings in wolf costumes. I have no idea where that came from. But it's true. I probably watched too much TV. I don't really know, but I had some bad ideas about a lot of stuff. Let's see, wolves were humans in costumes, yeah. Breakfast cereal came from a breakfast cereal tree, and bologna was a food. Stuff like that, I could go on and on. Chickens came from a box. What else? Potato chips, of course, didn't come from potatoes, but were rather wholly originated from the chip. Not sure what that means, but it was the truth I held. But I mean, what do you expect when you grow up in a culture that forsakes life? Really? I mean, just think about it. Oh, hey, hey, mother lovers, just getting an update from the Bureau. Okay, yeah, this just in. A news and global network breaking announcement. Okay, you gotta sit down if you can. Okay, Dolly Parton is dead. Cause of death is unknown at this time, but foul play has been ruled out. Oh, wait, no, it looks like she died of cancer. Okay, yeah, she should have drank that orange, Dolly. No, just kidding. They say humor is the antidote to all of life's woes, and I believe it because I'm sad. Yeah, she was a real force, and people really did love her. Looks like we have a call there. Wailita, can we just maybe put that through? Yeah, I'm going to fade that out, yeah. Yeah, that news report is over. Sorry about that, Dolly, but we're going to give you a little homage in just a second. We're going to take this call. Go ahead. Okay, I get that. I'm going to assume that this caller, that you knew Dolly Parton, and you're calling to just testify a little bit.
1: Oh, this is a noble Kent Schools. Now, I told you not to settle no disagreement without first talking to me and my associate, Gimby Telenitis. Now you really dug yourself a hole there, Andy.
0: Kent, we're talking about Dolly Parton's untimely death.
1: Dolly would have never settled no disagreement without talking to me and Gimby first. Now, you should have taken her example if you admire her so much.
0: Hey, Andy, hang up. Yeah, thank you. Jimpin' Jiminy, I don't like that guy. And he sounds fake Southern, too, if you ask me. Heavens to Betsy, what a loon. And, okay, well, I mean, we're trying to honor Dolly Parton. He's talking about stuff that's the past. I don't want to get it caught up in the past. Okay, well, yeah, cue that record up, and I'm going to get out the candles.

God, please forgive me, but I've got to get back home to Blackie once again. Now I've left him a note, and in the morning he'll find it. It's my last request, and he can't refuse me. I've told him to bury me back in Blackie, Kentucky, where my family and my friends can come and visit me.

0: Yeah, come on, that's nice. She could really sing. And real proud of her roots, too. And me, Wailita, Pierre, we're going to pour some OJ for the OG of country music. And thank you for your service, Dolly. Thank you also to Steve Sokola for agreeing to come on to the greatest live radio program in the world. And why the operative word is greatest and also live and radio, too. And Mother's Musical Diaries with Andy and Wailita on 104.1 FM WXRW River West Radio. And we're going to talk to Steve in just a few minutes. We got to get him on the phone line in just a few. We got to make sure the line is clear of any sort of interference or radio obfuscation. And Wailita and Pierre are going to take care of that with some crepe-pressed air and steel wool. So in the meantime, whilst waiting for all clear on the radio frequency, a short introduction to Steve Sokola, and who is this? He's this fellow up north Minnesota way, and he plays the heck out of the accordion. Plus, he often performs as a one-man band, complete with bells, jingles, horns, drums, everything. And if you know anything about Andy Positive, it's that I love one-person bands. You got the Space Lady, Hassel Adkins, King Louie, Glenn Meadmore, and now Steve Sokola. Yeah, but he's more than a one-man band. He's also played with proper bands and has released all sorts of material and CDs and what have you, like the band Berserk Blondes with Kaylee Matusak. And not that Matusak, you NFL Oakland Raider nuts. And also a band called the Flying Finns. And in the newsletter yesterday, I sent a link to one of... No, that was actually today I sent out the newsletter. It got delayed. I sent a link to one of Steve's one-man band videos where it's about him being called Steve. But right now, hey, let's play an homage performed by Steve and the Flying Finns, because he's Finnish and he's proud of his Finnishness. And it's an homage to the Minnesota state bird, too, the mosquito. And Wailita, let's cue that up and let's go. Yep.
1: Some like Cheetos, others like Fritos, some other brothers and the mothers.

0: Oh, come on. That was really outstanding. And on the line here, we have Steve Sokola. And I just want to make sure we got the levels all set there. And, okay. And go ahead there, Steve.
1: Hey, what's happening, everybody?
0: Hey, there he is. I had the wrong microphone, but I think we got it now. Can you hear me okay?
1: Dear.
0: Can you hear me?
1: Oh, yeah.
0: All right, now Steve Sokola, welcome to the show, big fella.
1: You better believe it, y'all. I'm happy to be on the air.
0: Yeah, hey, listen, I want to let, can we just get right to it? I got some big questions for you. And,
1: hit me.
0: Okay, listen, a lot of bands and songwriters, they make songs about the walrus and only fools falling in love and heaven stairs and what have you. You got to tell me why Minnesota and the Midwest figure so prominently in your music.
1: Well, I really think there's the thing about goofiness. You know, if you want to be normal, you're going to end up being the goofy one because we're outnumbering the normal people, aren't we, brother?
0: I have no idea what you mean, but I think I get it.
1: We're so normal. I don't know. A lot of kids were dropped. I was punted. That's my response to that statement.
0: Wait a second. If I'm following your logic here, what you're telling me is that because when I think of punting, I think about American football. And you're telling me that American football is exclusive to Minnesota because you were punted, and that's why you write songs about the great state.
1: Well, I just love Minnesota. I was born and raised here. I've been to 32 different states, but there's just something magical about this place, you know. Other than the mosquitoes, they suck.
0: you know what? You know, one thing that's really magical about the state is the Minnesota Vikings. Isn't that true?
1: Oh, yeah.
0: Oh, you can't just leave it at, oh, yeah. Can you tell? Who's your favorite pig skinner?
1: Well, you know, it's interesting. I'm a little older now. I probably got to go with Carl Eller and the Purple People Eaters. But, yeah, I've been in and out of my time machine a lot this week.
0: That's classic, Carl Eller. He's the guy that ran the ball backwards for a touchdown.
1: Oh, yeah. Guard tackle at end. I'll get the guy with the ball. This is a swim meet, Steve.
0: Hey, listen, now you're from Palo, Minnesota. That's way up there in Eveleth. This could be a sensitive question, and it's not totally music related yet. But do you have any relationship with the great sport of ice hockey?
1: Well, you know, it's interesting. I grew up in poverty, so I never really got to play any of those real expensive sports. I played basketball, even though I'm only 5'8". So, but I loved it. I still checked people in basketball, so I made up for it.
0: Hey, listen, that's what I was wondering about Palo, Minnesota, and you know, you seem real proud of your home. But I got to say, I think about my home, and it just seems kind of depressing to me. And I imagine growing up there, it couldn't have been all balloons and candy corn cakes and what have you. It had to be kind of rough, right? You know, it's dark all the time. People are always drunk, right?
1: Well, yeah, I say there's more alcoholics than people up on the range. Some of the livestock are alcoholics, too. But you got to make light of it. It's a dark world, and you got to find the light. Just like Dolly always says, you find someone without a smile, give them one of yours.
0: Yeah, I like that. That sounds like a life philosophy.
1: Yeah.
0: Can you tell me one more thing, Steve Sokola? Listen.
1: I got you.
0: I told you I love one-person bands, and what's your philosophy of the one-person band?
1: Well, the problem with the one-man band is you'd think there'd be no drama, but there is. Me and the lead singer and the accordionist just don't get along. The drummer doesn't even show up half the time to rehearsal, but he's the funny one, so we keep him around for the bada-ps. But, no, it kind of goes without saying. If I'm in a good mood, then everybody's in a good mood in the one-man band, and there's a certain stability in that. Unless, of course, I'm not, in which case it's a disaster, but the show must go on.
0: So you got a lot of inner drama, and that's what, you know, artists oftentimes, they understand drama because they're dealing with their own inner drama. They're dealing with a past and that's kind of grim and things you don't want to think about. You turn it into something else like art and music. And is that true for you too?
1: No, I'm definitely the opposite. When I'm having my blue moods, when I'm feeling depressed, I can't actually leave the couch or the bed. You know, it's just, Yeah, but occasionally I'll get an idea that I'll remember or write down, whatever I got energy for. And then whenever the sunshine comes back, that's when you hope to capitalize on that. Super emo art. Sometimes you just gotta put your hair in front of your eyeball and say, it's not a phase, Mom, and keep trucking, you know what I mean?
0: I think so. I think so. I like that. It sounds like when the sun comes out, that's when you get creative.
1: Yeah, and I've always been, when I'm in a good mood, that's where I'm most productive. I always kind of, you know, hats off to any artists who can still be productive when they're sad, but I'm a hot mess express whenever I'm in a bad mood. Luckily, only get them about 300 days a year.
0: Oh, Steve. Yeah, I could. There's a lot of jokes, but there's a lot of seriousness. Listen, I know a lot of clowns in my life, and I know that underneath that makeup, there's a real serious person, and I really appreciate that. Okay, listen, tell me, when you made that, listen, I've been stalking you online, I'm not going to lie. And you got to tell me what the heck you're doing in Superior, Wisconsin, when you have so much Minnesota in you.
1: Well, it's interesting. Superior, Wisconsin is actually in Minnesota. We just completely conquered them. But we leave the label of Wisconsin on there just for their ego, you know. Wisconsin needs a win pretty bad right now.
0: Yeah, that's true. I like that. So Superior is really Superior, Minnesota, because it's Superior and what have you. Can I ask you, listen, you know, in your video, I sent the Mother Lovers a video where you got this bike helmet on your head, and you made a symbol that you crash with your head. When you make a lot of your own instruments, don't you?
1: Yeah, I'm what they call a duct tape engineer. And yeah, it was 3 a.m. one day, and I was going into a gig the next day. I was like, holy smokes, there's only two limbs I'm not using in my one-man band, and one of them's illegal. So I just kind of thought, well, shucks, I should get a cymbal helmet. So I literally just stayed up all night perfecting it, and it's still not perfected, but it's served me for like 6 years now.
0: It's pretty good. It offers this strange kind of moment of chance encounter, because sometimes the cymbal's on time on the beat, sometimes it's not. And sometimes it hits the front of your head, sometimes it hits the back.
1: Yeah, drummers will relate to this one because, yeah, you need to, if you want it to hit right on beat one, you need to almost start the neck movement on beat 3.5. And, yeah, somehow I got the muscle memory pretty good most of the time. Usually it's pretty performative, like a da-da-da-da-da-da, crash. That I can nail consistently. But if I'm trying to just do it kind of static in with the song, it's really quite a tough deal. I've taken a lot of time getting it better, but a monkey could do it better, but nobody will be seen in public with that, apparently. Maybe I just got some courage. Or no standards, I don't know.
0: Yeah, that's some insider stuff about when you decide to make that crash with your neck and your head. I absolutely love that. Listen, listen to all the young kids out there listening to the show, and there are a lot of them in their closets and what have you. You got to tell, listen, you know, why dedicate your life to music instead of doing accounting? Because you could have been an accountant. You could have run a library, what have you. Why make music in the way that you do, Steve?
1: Well, you know, the joke I tell is that I couldn't, actually. I have no other marketable skills, so I'm glad the marketing's going on. But, yeah, I probably could have been an accountant. You should see me count to five. It's like 1, 2, winky face, tongue out emoji, 6, 7, 10, A, Q, R, 4. We get there one way or another, but, you know, really, when push comes to shove, you got to do what you love. That's a line from Futurama, and it's kind of funny growing up on a farm, you know, it was kind of just shoved down your throat relentlessly as an apostolic Lutheran that you got to be humble. You got to be humble or we'll kill you, which sometimes you just have to resist. You have to be creative. You can only be told, when are you getting a day job? When are you getting a real job? So many times before you end up just having to. Like, everyone's got a breaking point. And for me, it was still pretty civil, you know. I could tell it was love. But that Lutheran humility kills you in the long run. Because I didn't even have the courage to tell everybody who loved me that I make 3 times more than I do with my full-time roofing job. Like, art is the type of thing that you can absolutely succeed at, especially you young kids. If your heart will let you keep a day job, by all means, do it. I question this career choice every day, every hour, probably every minute. But I work about 90 hours a week. I've given it 11 years. I'm still far from a success. But I sleep at night knowing that I have made a lot of people smile. And if I make a couple people smile at every show, I think my life was worth living. So well, that's the kind of life you want to do. Just know it ain't easy, but it might just be worth it.
0: I couldn't agree with you more. And it depends on how you define success, because, you know, if you're doing something that really gives you some pleasure and it makes other people's lives more bigger, sounds like a success to me. But, hey, listen, you got to know. Listen, I'm telling you right now, if you decide to take a turn, it's okay. You know, people change. You got to do what you got to do. And if you change course, it doesn't mean you're a failure. It just means you change course. You hear what I'm saying?
1: It's true. I shingled roofs for 15 years before I could validate taking the leap. But sometimes you got to take the leap and actually fail before you know what you have to do. And in my case, I was kind of just tentative to take the leap, but my ego just wouldn't let me not try. So yeah, it kind of becomes who you want to be.
0: Yeah.
1: People ask all the time, do you want to be like Weird Al, or do you want to be just a local celebrity? What's your goals? And I tell you, I just want to have a 4-digit number in my bank account counting the decimals.
0: Yeah, I don't know anything about that. But listen, I want to say before we go, listen, what you said about humility is really true. You know, you can't assert yourself as an artist if you're equally, if you got that, what'd you call it, Lutheran?
1: Oh, apostolic, yeah. It's brutal. Yeah. We survived, but barely.
0: And then the other thing is that whenever you want to take a leap, I need a new roof. So if you just know that. Well, I'll just leave it at that. And also, I wanted to tell you, when are you coming to Milwaukee?
1: Yeah, I think I'm there Saturday, actually. I got a wedding gig. I'm playing, that's Saturday. Yeah, Saturday the 12th. Yeah, I'm in Milwaukee for the Trash Panda's wedding. That's stoked.
0: Where is that at? No, I'm not going to crash it. I'm just wondering.
1: Well, I'll visit you if you want. Yeah, it's in one of the suburbs. I gotta check. I don't know.
0: You don't know where it is? Because I thought I just.
1: Well,
0: I mean, I wouldn't.
1: Address saved somewhere, but yeah, it's a beautiful Polish family, and it's a lead singer and a drummer in a really awesome punk metal band getting married, and yeah, they wanted some old school polka at the wedding, and I'm big fans of them, so I'm happy to be included. I love Milwaukee area. You guys are great.
0: Yeah, I mean, if you happen to remember that address right now, it's not that I wouldn't go there, and it's not that I would crash the party, because I don't like to do that, but I just, if you... But listen, let me tell you, I'm going to be coming back from Minnesota that night, so if I get back in time, maybe we can go get a beer at the Holler House.
1: That'd be beautiful, yeah. I can't give you the address because I don't know what it is. I got to follow up with them and practice some Polish polkas I've been neglecting, yeah.
0: You know, I know three things. Change is the rule. Two is that you could do a lot of things at once. I saw it. And the three is that you're probably pretty honest. So I'm going to take that as word. And listen, I really appreciate you coming on the show. And I hope to play some of your music in the near future. And Steve Sokola, thank you so much.
1: Hey, good luck with that Wisconsin diagnosis. I love you guys.
0: Steve Sokola, when he next comes to town to play a set of music, we're going to make sure we get out to see him, because I think he's fresh. I think he's real. I think he's the kind of stuff we need right now. Local, peculiar, and definitely mulleted, as I wish I could be. But the old mob on top has let me down. Getting all thin like a little mad cat fur stuck to a rug. And okay, let's follow Steve Sokola with another accordion band. This is Herc.

Oh, come on. That is killer stuff from I don't really know where. It's either Green Bay or the Chicago suburbs, depending on who you're talking to. And I saw them in a Milwaukee in a basement, and I bought their 45 because they were stinking outstanding. Herc, H-E-R-C, is a two-person band of drums and accordion. And, we have got to play more Herc later in the year because it's a really interesting act where they play one bit of music kind of straight like that, kind of a 1 minute song is real punk, and then they become their evil twins, and then they play like this death metal with an accordion and a drum. But speaking of death, we have another soul who left the planet, and which is to say died, dropping like flies out there. Frank Beard, ZZ Top's drummer, died of pneumonia and the heart disease, and I loved his drum sound, and I have a special ear for drums, and Frank's ranks pretty high on my drum meter, and I wonder, Wylita, can we listen to something there? Yeah, let's do that. Cue that up. Let's go, ZZ Top.

0: Oh, come on. That is killer stuff from from the top. I love that band, and I wish I could have seen them in a Texas Roadhouse just sucking down a bottle of beer and enjoying the top. Word that I could, mother lovers, and I hope to high water you were wearing headphones for that song. I mean, it sounded so good. Also good as if Dickens and why not I show all read a short passage from my unpublished memoir titled The Diary of a Findos in Me, which will be illustrated by Wileeta, and each show we'll get a little deeper into the story. Last week, Andy told us about the neighborhood bullies who made him wade into a pond and retrieve a dead fish. The Diary of Findos in Me.
1: Lewin set the crayfish free into the Bodeg's pool. I'll never bring crayfish home again. They have their own home, and Corrine can't be good. I'd go rescue them, but the Bodeg dog, Chaka, a big, flabby German shepherd, is not nice. At night, I stare at the crucifix on the bedroom wall. It's marble and sharp. Aunt Carrie says that demons are real. So is possession. I watch The Exorcist, and now I don't sleep much.
0: Wow, just so we're all on the same page, Andy. He's staying the summer with his aunt and uncle, and Uncle Charlie and Aunt Carrie. And before I tell you more about that memoir, we got to play this song for you because I just love it so much.

Oh, come on, yeah, that's Sandy Nelson. And you know he's a drummer and he leads that band, so the drums sound just great because they're all mic'd up properly. And I'll tell you what, you tell me who did this. That song, that was in a movie, uncredited, one of the greatest movies of the last 50 years, 60 years, and it's in that movie, uncredited. And if you could tell me, call or text 414-812-1730, you tell me what movie that song featured in, uncredited, and I'm going to send you a drawing of the main character of that movie, and I'm not kidding, okay? And so 414-812-1730, if you can tell me what movie that song was featured prominently in, uncredited. And as I was saying, before I very gleefully switched gears to that song, we were talking about the Diary of Fondo Somian. I want to make sure everyone's caught up here, because Andy's spending the summer with his aunt and uncle, Uncle Charlie and Aunt Carrie, and he has to live in the same room with his older cousin, Lewin. And Lewin is really disgusting, and he only cares about money. And we're probably going to hear more about him later in the Diary of Fondos and Me, which is a memoir that I have penned. And but you got to, you know, we're getting close. It's one summer. We're getting close to the end because it's like August 15 in the memoir. And so if you want any updates about who's doing what, where, why, and when, you just send me a note and I'll try and catch you up to date. Otherwise, you can go back and listen to all our old episodes on the podcast and Jiminy Splits and what have you. And also, I think I hear Mother...

0: Yes, Mother.
1: Andy. Andy. Don't be fooled by the naysayers, Andy. Life is a mosquito. And a stone. A rope. And a phone. Oh, okay, Mother. Listen, I'm never going to forget that. You coming into my room, just kind of telling me how life works, and I really appreciate that because you need some guidance in life. And I think that offers some real guidance about life as a mosquito and a stone and a rope and a phone. And I just love you, Mother. I really do. And I also love Jerry Hahn. Not the Jerry Hahn from Quality Foods either. Yeah.

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0: und ich und ich und ich und ich und ich und ich und ich und ich und ich und ich und ich und Metal und ich und ich und ich und ich und ich und ich und ich und ich und ich und ich und
1: ich und ich und ich. The mission is to play music for 3 hours on a Monday morning. 9 a.m. to noon. It's Keechy the Brewmeister here with you on WXRW 104.1 LPFM. I am riding with my

0: And April today, hi, say hi.
1: Hi, how are you guys out there? Hopefully there's somebody awake, like us.
0: I was waiting for them to answer back. So hey. I think April needs coffee.
1: Yes.
0: Add that to the mix. We've got some musics for you, obviously. We're going to be doing that right now. I want to say thank you to everybody who came to the Milwaukee Poker Riot right off the bat. It meant so much to have so many people show up. And it was such a good time. I really feel like this was maybe the best one we've ever had
1: so
0: far.
1: There was a huge crowd out there.
0: Yo, I mean, yeah. It was really, really good. And there were so many people dancing and having just a good time. That's what I want to see. I want to be able to do it every year, obviously.
1: Yeah, it was so really seeing the people dancing out. I was inside at the merch booth, so I didn't really get to go out and see everything, but I would peek out every once in a while.
0: Yeah.
1: And just seeing the people dancing and having a great time and hearing everybody cheering.
0: So next year maybe we'll have to have someone help you in the merch booth.
1: Well, I did have some help.
0: Okay.
1: Saturday.
0: Yeah.
1: Like Evan was helping a lot, mm-hmm. and Kevin's wife. And
0: okay.
1: Yeah, a couple other
0: That's
1: people
0: good.
1: Assisted.
0: I sat down
1: with
0: by
1: my
0: you.
1: Broken
0: I didn't.
1: Arm.
0: I didn't really help you.
1: But I helped a little.
0: I helped a little. I helped in like 4 or 5 sales.
1: It's okay. Which, helped. Yeah.
0: Just showing people
1: helped
0: what
1: DJ
0: the merch
1: Shotsky
0: is.
1: DJ Shotsky sell all of her hats.
0: Yeah. Shotsky hats. She had the coolest hats ever.
1: She
0: though.
1: She did. A lot like, of people really liked those hats.
0: Yeah, that was really good.
1: But they were embroidered, mm-hmm. so. They popped out a little more.
0: Yeah, yeah. Well, but the music
1: were more expensive.
0: The
1: too.
0: Music this year, though, is what we're trying to say. Is like
1: was
0: really good. Everybody seemed to be dancing and having a good time. Foho for Show started it off. They did a great job. They got the crowd warmed up. People kind of just vibing. Baggy Magnums came out, and then everybody seemed to just get it like right away. Mm-hmm. Like, oh, this is what it is. We're having a good time. We're just gonna have fun here, you know. And people were really seemed like people were dancing when we were on.
1: Oh yeah.
0: And having a good time. Then for Good Friends Klezmer Ensemble, when we moved inside, it looked like the room was just packed for those guys, and I was so happy for them. And obviously, Polkaholics. I can't stress enough like how amazing they are. Like they're just a linchpin of the whole thing. And then Fantastic Sound System closing down the night in the most perfect of ways, you know, did a little second line shuffle walk thing.
1: Oh yeah, when they came out. Mm-hmm. Yeah, I got a couple pictures of them when they came out, and I'm like, oh, that's so cool,
0: because
1: I actually got to see them.
0: Mm-hmm, mm-hmm. It was nice. It was nice. It was a nice way to end it all. So
1: yeah.
0: We're going to say thanks again to everybody, and then I think we're going to do that by playing some Polkaholics off of Wally. This is, I believe, you can never tell because sometimes the CD says there's 13 tracks. Now I'm going to look at it. See, now this is what happens on live radio. I'm going to look at it. No, that's definitely the right CD. They definitely have 13 tracks on here, but it says only lists 12, so we're going to play the 12th one because... I've listened to this before. I just don't remember there being 13 songs on it.
1: Maybe there's a hidden track.
0: That's what it is. So this
1: back in the day when CDs had hidden tracks.
0: I think that's what they're doing. I think that's what it is. This should be the King of Happiness.

0: of course, today by day is a Labor Day.
1: Yep.
0: But it's still technically summer, so I had to play in that song. Even though he does mention August nights in it. That's Danzig with Dirty Black Summer off of Danzig 3, How the Gods Kill. Before that, Haunt with Barricade and Windows of Your Heart. And then Haunter. We got Haunt and then Haunter, you see.
1: Hey, and you did it.
0: Dance Gothica.
1: Yes.
0: Phantom Collection. American Progress before that with Outlaw off of Do We Know? And then the Pocaholics, King of Happiness off of Wally. You're listening to WXRW 104.1 LPFM. My name's Keechi the Brewmeister here with you on a Monday morning from 9 a.m. to noon. Even if it is a Labor Day, we do this thing. April has joined me because she's got the day off for a long time.
1: Yeah.
0: Broke her arm.
1: Broke my arm.
0: But it's...
1: I would have normally had this day off anyway.
0: You would have had this day off anyway, so you were going to be here. You were going to be here.
1: I was.
0: So.
1: I was here maybe last year.
0: I think so. I think most bank holidays.
1: Yeah.
0: You're here with me.
1: Yep.
0: And we've got an introduction that you need to give us. Tell us about this Enslaved song and why you chose it.
1: Because
0: I gave her, I said, here you go, have Issa. And then.
1: Return to Yggdrasil.
0: Mm hmm.
1: Just like looking at the back because I haven't listened to the CD in a while.
0: Oh, you want me to hand you this?
1: I've remembered what I picked. It took me a second. I just looked at the back and looked at the names of the song and just picked it and then went on YouTube and listened to it for a minute to see.
0: Is that the one?
1: Is this good enough for my mood right now? And yes, it is.
0: Okay, so well, and then that should be good enough for your mood as well.
1: Yes.

0: It's supposed to be cold here. It's goddamn buff.
1: We're just over here killing time. It's not working.
2: All right.

0: I should have like a really good like WXRW everything that rocks kind of intro thing for these segments, because we do play a lot of heavy music in the first hour. That's just kind of my thing, mostly to wake up because I'm still half asleep. But
1: and today, then you have to let the coffee kick in.
0: Coffee's got to work its way through the bloodstream. The caffeine has to do the magic chore of making me less sleepy. I think, I don't know if it works that way. Someone will science me up with all the good information on that. But I will science you up with what you just heard. We'll start at the very beginning this time so there's less confusion. Enslaved. What was the name of the song again?
1: Return to Yggdrasil.
0: Off of Issa. And then If I Had a Hi-Fi. You don't know the name of the song. It was Arson, You Let Me Down. And then it's off of Not a Surf EP plus 3. Then we played the All Elite Wrestling theme, Full Death for the Butcher, Blade, and Bunny. And followed that up with Every Time I Die, Map Change, because we lost the Butcher, Andy Williams, over the weekend. And he was a guitarist in Every Time I Die. And April and I are both posers and don't know anything about the band. So it's just what it is.
1: I know the band. I just didn't know that he was part of it because I wasn't really like following them.
0: Yeah,
1: but I know I've heard them before.
0: Right.
1: Yeah.
0: But
1: and so as soon
0: we
1: as
0: both like wrestling, yeah. So we both know them from the tag team, or we know Butcher from the tag team. So, yeah. And they were a mainstay during the COVID era. So
1: I'm sure like, maybe they were at one of the shows that we've seen over the
0: I
1: years.
0: Was looking that up, but I can't remember, if we saw them wrestle live or not. And Allison Chains, What the Hell Have I? And Audioslave, Show Me How to Live. There you go. We did it. We got through everything. Let's see. What else were we going to talk about? I don't know. We didn't have anything lined up. Oh, Tom Morello, the guitarist from Audioslave, is actually coming to Milwaukee. Not trying to hype it up or anything, because I don't think I'm going to go. But I'm like, oh, that's interesting. You know what I mean? Like, mm-hmm. I like guys' music, but they don't like where he's playing, so I'm probably not going to go. But that's just because it's a thing.
1: You don't like the rave?
0: I didn't say that. I didn't want to say the name of the venue.
1: Oh.
0: Yeah, you just ruined it. Now we'll never get sponsorships. Now we'll never...
1: Well,
0: no,
1: I've never been there.
0: Excuse me, underwriting. We'll never get underwriting.
1: Well, I've never been there, so...
0: You've been to the rave.
1: No, I haven't. Never, ever.
0: Well, you've been to the Eagles Ballroom. Yeah, because you went to see your band at the dude with the picture that you took. That was at the rave. That
1: no,
0: building.
1: No, that was at the Mecca when it was still
0: what?
1: Around.
0: What? I thought
1: yeah.
0: Metal Fest happened at the rave.
1: No, the first Metal Fest was actually at... the Mecca when it was still around, and then it was I believe and then before the Panther Arena was called the Panther Arena.
0: Yeah,
1: there's that tunnel that goes underneath.
0: Uh-huh.
1: And you come up over there.
0: Uh-huh.
1: Because I remember we did that, and then like as a kid my dad would take us to the boat shows and all that. And I remember, like, going underneath the tunnel, and all of a sudden, we're up in a stadium.
0: Okay.
1: I'm like, oh, wow, look at that.
0: How fun.
1: Yeah.
0: Well, anyway, I'm pretty sure you've been there. I have a hard time at that venue. And the only reason that I say that is, like, I have a hard time. First of all, it's further away than I want it to be, obviously, just how it is. Mm-hmm. But that's not anything that stopped me before from going to concerts. It's just that I've had rough patches with the noise. And it's always these fees that they tack on, and it's too much. It's like, tell me what the ticket price is up front, and then if I'm paying extra, extra, extra when I get there, I just feel like I'm just getting jacked up. You know, like, dude, stop jamming me up for more cash. You know, like, don't do it. It's not right. Just tell me what you need to make this show happen. If you keep tacking on fees at the last minute. And then I went there, this is years ago, to get Amon Amarth tickets, right? And I thought you could get them for cheaper if you bought them at the box office. No, they still put all of the fees on at the box office. So I'm like, there's no way to get a decent price there. Now they start doing these BOGO things, right? The buy one, get one. Mm-hmm. They're still going to give you a fee for when you get there. Mm-hmm. It's like, okay, what are you doing here? You just can't. Why can't you just give us reasonable prices up front? That's it. And that's why I've kind of stopped doing it. I just stopped.

0: with that venue because mm-hmm. of that. And the sound is never the best, you know, like it never has been. It's always kind of muddy there depending upon which room you're in. The rave itself is good.
1: Mm-hmm.
0: The Eagles Ballroom I've struggled with, depending upon the shows, okay. I guess, maybe. But it's just always kind of been like, you know, for, as a concert going experience from my end. But I don't mean to talk crap on venues here in town making money. They got to do their thing and everything. And that venue certainly brings through a lot of great mainstream artists that people really love.
1: Yeah.
0: But it kind of, whenever I see a big artist who is like, I don't know how to put it. I think they're trying to avoid using Live Nation places. And that's what ends up, that's why they end up there. Which, but it's like,
1: well, that I can understand.
0: There's still other
1: with
0: places.
1: All the
0: in town.
1: Fees with Live Nation and Ticketmaster.
0: Right.
1: Yeah.
0: You know.
1: So, yeah, you gotta do what you gotta do.
0: You gotta do what you gotta do.
1: Yep. No hate.
0: No hate. Just I can't be everywhere at all the time anyway. And I think that's the same day as the wrestling show we might be trying to go to.
1: Probably.
0: So, yeah. Yeah. So, there you go. That reasons. Speaking of wrestling, here's an old wrestling entrance theme from ECW days that I just like playing all the time. Because whenever April shows up, she brings Drain STH with her. So this is Simon Says.
1: Wait, no,
0: this is not.
1: Park.
0: Do you give me the wrong CD to put in? Good job, April.
1: No, it's in there.
0: No, I'm not doing that. I'm not doing that. Here's what we're going to do.
1: Okay. We'll come back to that.
0: No. We're going to fire April from her job because she doesn't know what her own CDs are. I looked at it. I pulled it out of the case and just threw it in. This is the Drain STH case. This that you gave me was what was in there. It is a CDR.
1: Yeah.
0: That is why I did not know.
1: You can't play those anyway. All right. Well.
0: Garbage pile. So we're not playing Drain STH because April screwed up again. You're fired again. We're going to give you a 6-month period. You come back when you're done your internship.
1: I have one arm. Give me a break.
0: You've already given yourself a break. I can't give you another break. You won't have any arms left.
1: No, I don't want that.
0: So instead, we're going to clear off the Spinatron from what I have written in there. And we're just going to play Wax Idols, and you're going to deal with it. For cripe's sake, everything's going backwards. I blame, who do I blame? I blame If I Had a Hi-Fi for that.

0: All right, you're listening to WXRW 104.1 LPFM. Yes, we finally did play some Linkin Park there for April, because she loves Linkin Park.
1: Yes, and my daughter Mia actually got me into it, because we had that CD, and then we heard her singing along to a different Linkin Park song, and I was like, okay, well, I guess we're going to deep dive into Linkin Park, and yeah.
0: Yes. Now, do you have a story for every song we just played, or is that the only one?
1: No.
0: Okay, I'm going to go back to the beginning of this last half hour and let you know what you heard, guys. First of all, Wax Idols with... You know what? I'll do it.
1: Go ahead.
0: I'll be annoying and just give little five-minute song song stories, like a folk singer introducing his next album. This song I wrote, first time I ever wrote it. Burr, burr, burr, burr, burr. Yeah. Wax Idols, Scream, Happy Ending is the name of the album. Hedwig and the Angry Inch, Long Grift, off of the original cast recording album. Concrete Blonde, I Don't Need a Hero, off of Bloodletting. Stone Temple Pilots with Pretty Penny, off of Purple. And then Linkin Park with The Catalyst, off of A Thousand Suns. Feels like we played more songs than that, but I guess not, eh? I don't know. Crazy. Did I forget to enter something in? Am I nuts? I don't know.
1: Think so.
0: I don't think so either.
1: Maybe they're just a little longer than normal.
0: Well, it took us forever to get this started because of the botched CD.
1: Yep, that I didn't label, so we didn't know what it was.
0: You got to write on what it was.
1: So, I mean, you did...
0: Because I have backup copies of things, don't get me wrong, so there's not a problem with that because I have to have backup copies. And also because I do play more... physical media here than streaming.
1: Yeah.
0: I tend to have things that I have from home that I have to put onto a disc, and then I can bring that because I own the stuff. I just have it on the thing and whatever. So I'm sure there's complicated ways, and maybe somebody will sue me someday, but...
1: Well, like that CD that you found, that was... I have all of the Linkin Park CDs.
0: Yes.
1: And I just made a copy of like all my favorite songs and
0: didn't label them and put them in any order.
1: And that was my car CD.
0: Right. So what we need to do is leave that in the car.
1: I actually want to update that because
0: leave it in the car. Leave it in the car.
1: Those are all a bunch of CDs that I usually would keep in the car and just took them out. Didn't put them back.
0: So we have, both of us brought Osmosis with. So we have to pick a song off of Osmosis. And I've got one that I got queued up, but we don't have to play that one. Okay. What would you like to hear off of Osmosis?
1: Well, I like See You on the Other Side or Perry Mason.
0: All right. Well, let's do See You on the Other Side because that's the one that I had queued up.
1: All right.
0: Because we got all these dead people that we're talking about, and they're all on those records and everything.
1: Yeah,
0: and now Ozzy's dead, and it's just everything.
1: He's been gone for a year.
0: I know.
1: But we lost Dolly Parton. We lost Tim Curry.
0: Mm-hmm. Andy Williams now.
1: Yeah, Andy Williams just passed away.
0: Bill Dundee, another wrestler, passed away. There was one more, I forget the name of it. Yeah, we're just like, okay. It's like 2016 when you start losing all those celebrities
1: that was another
0: and stuff. But everybody pointed out that 2016 wasn't actually statistically that bad. It's just that there were some big, big names that everybody loved. And that's just like what Dolly Parton and Tim Curry kind of were for everybody. So it's probably just going to keep happening, guys. People are going to get beloved and they're going to die, and then we're going to be sad about that, and we all have to get together and cope. And one of the things we do is we listen to their music every so often. It brings us back to a different time,
1: or we have memories attached to the song.
0: You have memories attached to the song. That's another thing you can do too. So we'll play this and then we're going to just keep moving. But this halfway point of the show, April, just so you know, time is getting away from us.
1: I think we're doing okay.
0: All right, here we go.

rough.

0: is good. Positive vibrations with that there. Old time Zydeco from Dwayne Dupsy and the Zydeco Hellraisers. Before that, Waylon Jennings, I've Always Been Crazy. Big Richard before that with Back Porch Dove. I played two by Jesse Wells. First, Philanthropist, featuring Billy Strings, and then Will the Computer Love the Sunset. Before that, Diamond in the Rough by Michael Woods off of Burning Trees. And we started this half hour off with Ozzy Osbourne's See You on the Other Side off of Osmosis. April, what would you like your DJ name / radio personality name to be? Or do you just want to be April?
1: Just April. I don't know.
0: Sure you don't want to be the Agent of Chaos or the One Wing Angel or something like that?
1: No.
0: Because you got one arm.
1: No. Like,
0: Hammer Fist.
1: Nobody can see what I just did.
0: It's fine. It's radio. I don't turn the video cameras on for the streaming thing because I'm like, why? You know what I mean?
1: Like, especially like because it's so early in a Monday morning. You're like, eh.
0: Yeah, well, I never look good on most days. But like on a Monday morning, I'm particularly bleh when I get up. So I'm just trying to get my mind right.

0: It. In between bands, they play the you know, the polka music on the records and everything, and it's so funny. I helped bring the vinyl players over, but because I had to do so many other things, I didn't flip a single record, and I feel kind of guilty about that. So, but there's been years where my name's been lifted off the shirt as the DJ, so I'm like, it's okay. Yeah. And Shotsky and Stashu were there to like hold it all down. And I didn't really dig through in my crates to get all my polka records out. I did this morning, however, find a couple that I thought would be fun to play. And so I'm going to do two off of this next one. This is the John Check and the Wisconsin Dutchman. The album is the G. Heilman Brewing Company Presents the Old Style Polka.
1: Well, hey, maybe and you should play one of your songs then, since I got your CD with me.
0: I could do that if you want. Yeah. So I had a conversation with myself apparently like last week or the week before about, is it okay to play your own music on your own program? Because I've heard other DJs say that that is very gauche, basically. And I'm like, I don't know.
1: Well, it's my CD. So.
0: Okay. Well, I mean, and you technically would be the one press and play. Okay. But on, before I was so rudely interrupted.
1: Sorry.
0: This is why you need you're the agent of chaos, because that's what happens when you come on the show. There's like chaotic things happening, stuff getting knocked over, the wrong CDs being inserted into the players.
1: Blame my arm.
0: Hammer fist.
1: Blame my arm.
0: Hammer fist. Drop the hammer down. Now. I love this album art. Can you see this?
1: Yes, I can.
0: Yeah.
1: I
0: gotta give a description a little bit for the audience here.
1: All right. Well, it's the we have a large Wisconsin shape on the front cover, and we have a bunch of different iconic things that represent Wisconsin. There's a lot of old world, the Heilman's old world style. There's cans, beer bottles. There's a six-pack over on the west side of the state. We got a stein on the like the lower part of the state. There's some cheese. We got some hot air balloons. We got some boats in Lake Michigan. There's some cars. There's an airplane. We got some farms.
0: You don't have to go through the whole thing.
1: Yeah, there's all sorts of stuff that
0: what it
1: deals
0: is,
1: with Wisconsin.
0: It's old style paid for this thing.
1: Okay.
0: And I think maybe the name of the thing should just be old style. But
1: yeah, but we do have a lot of breweries. So.
0: The record.
1: Yeah, I know. But we had breweries, so that would make sense. Makes sense to me.
0: Are you reading this?
1: Yeah, old style.
0: Right.
1: The beer.
0: So I'm saying I think that's just what it should be called.
1: Mm-hmm.
0: And I'm going to go back and I'm going to fix this whole thing and just call it old style. And I'm going to let the G. Heilman Brewing Company Presents the Old Style Polka. I'm going to let that go. And we're going to rename this album into the Spinatron. John Check at the Wisconsin Dutchman. It's Hard to Be Humble off of the Old Style. And actually, I'm going to drop the word polka from that, too. Just going to call it old style. And there we go. I don't know how long this is. Here we go.
1: Okay.

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It's guaranteed to bring you right down. It's called Don't Let It Bring You Down. Sort of starts off real slow and then fizzles out all together.

0: All right. There you go. That's some Crosby, Stills, Nash & Young. Don't Let It Bring You Down off of Four Way Street. That's a live album. Before that, Steam & Steel with Rutland Road, Songs of Railroad's Golden Age. I got that CD over at the Mid-Continental Railway Museum. So I'd like to play that once in a while. Whenever I'm feeling particularly trainish. Before that, Derek Warfield and the Young Wolf Tones with Come Out You Black and Tans off of Let the Free Birds Fly. Furnished, Arsenault, and the Zydeco All-Stars with Rockin' Dopsy Jr. with Choo Choo Cha Boogie off of Zydeco Blues Party. The Zillertal Band with Oh, the Lieber Augustine and Du, Du, List, Mich, Hersen off of the German beer drinking songs. That's how we all know German. We don't really know German. We just go blah, blah, blah, blah, blah, along with the rhythms that we are very, very familiar with. Before that, the Happy Schnapps combo with Barley Pop helps you sing, by the way. Barley Pop does off of Polka Power. And we kicked it all off with two songs from Old Style record by John Check and the Wisconsin Dutchman. First, it was Hard to Be Humble. It's Hard to Be Humble. And then Cab Driver. So there you go. That was your half hour. We have reached the last half hour of MuseX. I have a question for you. A couple questions for you, actually, April. First of all, you said I should play one of my songs from November Criminals. So I'm thinking, because you said it, it's okay. Because I heard DJs say that you're not supposed to play your own music on your own shows. But if somebody else selects it, then it's okay. So you came along and you said you would do it. Then I'm like, okay.
1: Yes.
0: Plus, I don't bring the disc, but you have it in your bag.
1: I have it in there.
0: And we're going to play maybe one more out of your magic bag of musics. First, though, I have a question. Should I just do this Entranced for my 11:30 thing? It is a kind of a metal tape. I did not get another cassette. And what I have been doing at 11:30, if you remember, is to play one track off of a cassette. And
1: I'm
0: quite certain.
1: Yes, because I remember you playing Snowpick.
0: Right, but I know that I've played Entranced on this show before. So now I'm worried if I'm double dipping too much by doing it with this particular tape, or should I forego it this week and then get another tape somewhere else?
1: We haven't played that one in a while.
0: It's been a minute. I mean, I don't know exactly when, but, you know.
1: Go with the first song.
0: All right, so we're going to do that. We're going to play the first song, which is Angelus Nocturnos. Or Angelus Nocturnos, off of the Entranced self-titled cassette. There are only six, so this will be like 6 weeks worth of Entranced that you guys get to hear. And then we can either retire the tape, or we put it in the for sale bin, or we keep it and we bring it back. I'm probably going to keep the Snowpack tape and bring that back down the road, you know. But the thing about tapes are you play them, and then you stop, and then it's like you're at that track, or do you rewind? You know what I mean? So that's why I do this segment, because it's more fun, I think, to kind of move through these things and just give a little bit of every, just play every song, basically. So, Entranced, here we go. And the first one, Angelus... I think I'm saying that right. Angelus Nocturnos. Here we go.

life nowhere. Mm-hmm.

0: Okay, I just realized there is not a Poets Monday tonight, so I don't have any. I'm pretty sure there's no Poets Monday. Let me go and look real quick. You're on the air, by the way. You can say anything you like.
1: I was just kind of zoning out there.
0: Really?
1: To music. Yes.
0: You don't say. Yeah, no Poets Monday night. Happy Labor Day. So I don't have that to announce. Other shows coming up this week that you want me to tell anybody about? When's the next Boozy Bard?
1: Next week.
0: Next week. Okay. So we'll talk about that when that's coming up. What's the play?
2: I bet it's As You Like It.
0: No?
1: I haven't been paying attention because I'm not acting this month.
0: Oh, you're not because you got a broken arm.
1: Yeah, I can't really do anything.
0: That's fine. I'll tell people what we just heard.
1: Much Ado About Nothing.
0: Much Ado About Nothing. Okay.
1: Yes. So it'll be next week, Monday, Tuesday, and Wednesday at Best Place.
0: All right. So what you just heard, we actually botched that entrance thing. Apparently it was into upside down when I hit play, and then I had to press a button to get it to play the tape, and I didn't have that button pressed. So we'll try it over again next week, maybe with the same cassette. I don't know. Maybe we'll. If you really want to hear more entranced, hit me up. Otherwise, we'll see if there's another cassette I got. The Jimi Hendrix Experience followed that with I Don't Live Today off of Are You Experienced? Then we had Jimmy Cliff with On My Life off of the Unlimited album. In Excess with New Sensation off of their greatest hits. REM with Crush with Eyeliner off of Monster. And then the split CD made its way back out. I got this one back in university days, I think. With Arms Still Empty, Even with Warrior Screams. And then Since By Man, Caravaggio as Blasphemy. So there you go. If you were in a basement in the early 2000s, you probably heard those bands. On the east side of Milwaukee at some point. So, good?
1: Sounds good.
0: We're sounding good. Okay. When do the Packers start?
1: The 13th.
0: The 13th? Okay, they're coming up. So we got a lot.
1: And they're playing the Vikings.
0: That's the first regular season game. Okay. Brewers are on today. Probably after this show, I think they're playing the Cubbies, I think, right? So, or something. I can't remember who they're all playing. I think it's the Cubs. Yeah, it's coming up. Anyway. They're doing well. I haven't been to a game. I've been to one game this year. They lost that game, and I decided to stay away. So they're doing really well.
1: And well, you didn't go to the game on 4/14 where we had all those tornado sirens.
0: They still lost that game.
1: They still lost.
0: I had a ticket for that game, so they still lost. That's how rich the curse is.
1: Yeah.
0: So
1: then the next day was all that flooding that they had. Mm-hmm. So I felt bad for all those people.
0: Yeah, it's rough. Yeah. All right. So you wanted me to play November Criminal song. I've got 30 seconds to deliver. What's the intro on this? Why did you pick Jim Europe?
1: I really like Jim Europe because it does sound a little different. And it's just a fun song. Like
0: okie dokie.
1: The beat and everything.
0: Okie dokie. Well, that's what we're going to play. We're going to play Jim Europe by my band, November Criminals. Until then, the weather is outside. I'll talk at you next week and play some more music. So we'll see if we got any guests lined up, but I'll let you know. Until then, peace. Thanks again for the Polka Riot, everybody.
1: Bye.

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0: Buenas tardes. 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
1: Caution, you are approaching the end of the conveyor.
0: Principios de septiembre 2016. 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Acá estamos con Paul, Mark, Sam y Chucky.
2: That was my mark of the team.

0: This is an interlude. 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I guess the squeaky balloon's okay.
1: And me talking?
0: I guess that's why I'm talking, because you did squeaky balloon.

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0: sorry, interlude. 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And like I'm the only, like every time the camera goes to me, I start hamming it up. And that's like the worst thing you can do. So, like, it's pretty much my understanding too.
1: You know,
0: and
1: it's radio, so it's...
0: No, but really it's right it's there, man. Live painting.
2: It's just
0: knowledge.
2: Prove that you're a bad person.
0: I'm a bad person. Yeah, I know.
3: What's our next
1: week? Really bad.
0: So did Pierre just paint that? Isn't that amazing? Really look, you guys, person. That's the logo for today's show. Thank you, Pierre. That's amazing. I thought it was the Ukraine flag for a while.
3: A one, two, a one, two, three, four.
0: Sorry about him. It was gross, I know.

0: All right, let's do one. 63 BPM. Take us out of here.
1: 63. That was how we were, did the chrono. Is that like, you know, so I won't go to like 40s avant-garde. I'll just like name like 80s avant-garde supposedly. Do you guys want to be in Chronos Quartet or Negative Land? Is that what the show was? The Negative Land?
0: Well, 63 BPMs. Were you born in 63?
2: I was.
0: All right. This one goes out to Chuck.
2: Nice.
0: Happy birthday, Chuck.
3: Happy birthday, Chuck.
0: 63 BPM.

Here's how Kronos, Teddy, Tinsuru. Thanks, Pierre, for live painting. Look at Pierre's painting. Did Pierre just paint that, you guys? Sweet, Pierre. Look at the yellow canvas. 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Paul was supposed to read all of our drum things, but I don't know if that worked. So it's supposed to be, but go ahead, Paul, man. Give us a

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Eighties and square mento. 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I know, everybody wants to be in Cronin's quartet.

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0: Well, all right. Welcome back to La Java. I'm your host, the Zen Rebel. And today we are going to J.A. That's right. We're going to Jamaica, 21st century Jamaica. So there will be no Bob Marley and the Wailers, no Burning Spear, no Steel Pulse, no Gregory Isaacs. Nope. We're just going to listen and see what the youth are doing, which doesn't mean that we're not going to hear any reggae, of course. On the contrary, we'll hear reggae mixed with dancehall, dub, hip-hop, etc. I mean, Jamaica has a wide variety of music, from rock, alternative rock, indie, R&B, jazz fusion, rap, dancehall, of course, reggae, of course, electronic, experimental music. So we're going to try to dive into all those styles today. We started off our program with Chronics featuring Prodigy, and the name of the song was Who Knows. And we are going to continue this time with Prodigy, this time featuring Shania, and this is called Goddess.
1: Yeah.

Well, we just listened to Lila Ike. What It Feels Like is the name of that song. Before that, we heard Ernest Ranglin with his piece called Surfin'. Before that, Chemical, Jamaica was the name of that song. Before Chemical, we heard Equinox, and the name of the song was called Manchester. It featured Fox and Brent Bird. And we started off this set with Prodigy featuring Shinzi. We heard Goddess. We're going to continue now with the Mystic Revelers. And this is called Keep On Loving Jah.

Well, we're getting very close to the end of our show. In the background, we are listening to Andy Martin featuring Gavsberg. And the name of the piece is called Plato and Caves. Before that, we heard Paolo Baldini and featuring Hempress. And the name of that piece was called Boom. Before Paolo Baldini, we heard Monty Alexander, the song Running Away. Before that, Cornell Campbell, King in My Empire. And we started off this long set with Mystic Revelers, Keep on Loving Jah. Well, I hope you've enjoyed the music tonight from Jamaica, modern Jamaica. And I hope you'll join me next week for another edition of La Java. Until then, ciao, mes amis.

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WXRWOP Milwaukee, and you're listening to Living Target, the Metro Revival. Although it does not sound like it right now, we are about to jump into a new song from a new album of a not so new band. This is Mastodon, In the Ruins. You guys do enjoy it.

Welcome back, everybody, to Living Target, the Meta Revival. I am just one of your hosts, because the other one is taking a convalescence. It's all right, it's permitted. You know, it's definitely not routine, but I'll take it. It is coming down like there is no tomorrow outside, which is pretty cool. Not gonna lie, I love a good rainstorm. Definitely when you're safe inside, or you're in your car, you're not having to deal with it. You know, like our ancestors far before, back before there was, you know, housing that could really keep these storms out. You could run into a cave, maybe. You could try to desperately dig yourself into the earth, but the water would find you down there too. So, I don't know. Pretty cool. Anyways, that was Mastodon, In the Ruins, from their new album, Morrow Deep. It was just released pretty much a few days ago, honestly. And, yeah, it is a journey. It is

Well, you just have to listen to it, but I'll do my best to explain it. So anyways, Mastodon has been through a tumultuous period of lately, you know. A lot of loss, a lot of change, transition, and of course we know, you know, just change alone can be uncomfortable. But when you account that they have, you know, lost people who have been, you know, with them by their side for their entire life, just within this year, these past years, you know, they've been through a lot of hardness for sure. But they came out through the other side with an amazing album. Their first album as a five-piece too, because they have a new guitarist, Nick Johnson, who I believe was also a guitarist who toured with them previously. And then also a keyboardist, Joe Noguera, if that's correct. Which is pretty cool because Chris Mastodon has had keyboards in their music before, but now they actually have a keyboardist as a part of their band. So it definitely broadens the horizons of their music a bit more. And it really does with this album. You listen to it, and it's a new chapter for the band for sure. You know, there are some of those classic Mastodon sounds coming back through it from previous releases from years ago. But in a new shape, in a new form, and with a lot more added to the table, you know, there's a lot more going on here. It is a very introspective album. It's a very, I would say, moody at times. And it can be, you know, crushing. You know, it's saying that the sound is crushing, you know, but it's true, you know, just emotional impact for sure. And you can tell that they really put their heart and souls into this, definitely with a lot that they'd been going through recently. You know, music is a good outlet. It's a good release. It's a healthier one than others, for sure. And just an amazing album, for sure. They also had a lot of collaborators in this album, from Gojira to Lamb of God. Geezer Butler made an appearance. And, of course, Josh Homme, who this is not his first time with Mastodon, but just awesome stuff all around. And, yeah, I have to say that Mastodon, you know, they have always been one of my favorites. They've always had a special place because they've been unique. They've been distinct. You know, there's no other Mastodon, but they keep evolving, and that's what you want in a good band. You don't want them to become complacent, you know, and Mastodon certainly is not that. So I'm very excited to see what they do with this next chapter of their life, with this existence. Keep it up, you guys. We are moving on to a new section. This is not going to be metal per se. It's going to be a little different, maybe a little dance-oriented. Though this first song definitely packs punch. This is Golden Guy by Maximum the Hormone. And if you know anything about these guys, then you better be strapping in. I'll see you on the other side.

Hope you guys did enjoy the songs that we did just play. I just played. I gotta remember it's just me. That's all right. I'm coping all right. I'm a little scared. A little intimidated at my surroundings. It's kind of uncomfortable, abnormal. Not used to being on my own, you know, but that's all right. Boys gotta grow up. So Golden Guy, Maximum the Hormone. Now these Japanese rockers have been around for a hot minute, and I believe this is from their latest like full-bodied release. You know, I think they've released a few singles since this, but this came out in 2018. Has a name that I can't pronounce. And that's just not me being down on myself. I can't speak Japanese. It's one of those things. But these guys are amazing. Maximum the Hormone brings the life to the party. And without them, there is no party. We can try. I've tried. Does it work out, Chief? But, I mean, these guys, yeah, they are a fun time. You know, and all of their music, all of their releases, even though they carry that Maximum the Hormone flow through them all, they are all still individual to themselves. And this is for sure the case with this guy. Now, coming out in 2018... you know, which is, of course, their most recent, like I said, kind of like full-bodied, you know, this is an EP. There is a bit more going on, I feel, than in some of their earlier stuff, you know, such as like their 2013 album, 27, you know, which are still amazing, but definitely just a lot more one to Maximum the Hormone. We have a storm warning going off right now. That's awesome. But this album, you know, it mixes a lot of cool stuff, as you heard with this song. You know, it's metal, it's hardcore, it's in your face, but it's also kind of dance-oriented, it's funky, it's at times, like, just straight-up pop star, you know, which I do love. Some Disney thrown in there, why not? The good stuff, of course. It's all good stuff. And, yeah, I mean, these guys are absolutely amazing. I cannot reiterate, if you have not checked them out, then I definitely, you know, what are you doing, man? You got to check out Maximum the Hormone. After this, we had, well, kind of an unusual song for our playlist. Not for necessarily radio stations elsewhere, of course. This is Virtual Insanity by Jamiroquai. A band that I had little to no knowledge of before a few days ago. And I'll explain why in a second. But for some background, right, we gotta know who we're dealing with here. Now, this song came out in 1996 from the studio album Traveling Without Moving. I do that all the time. It's a lot of fun. And, yeah, it was a huge hit. Now, Jamiroquai had been around for a little bit before this, and its frontman, I believe the only constant member throughout its entire existence, JK, was trying to get, you know, these guys in the works, trying to get his band in the works in the 80s. But, you know, he got the ball rolling, and eventually Jamiroquai was born. It's named after, I believe, of course, Jam, like a mixture of the words Jam and then a Native American tribe. So pretty cool, not necessarily what you'd expect from a, you know, a British band. But, hey, you know, that's why individuals are created. They dazzle the mind. And, yeah, these guys, they do dazzle. You know, they dabble in funk, they dabble in jazz, some R&B, some pop here and there. And this song is really an encapsulation of it all with, you know, some dance grooves here and there. And it's just really an amazing time. You know, the music video is a classic as well. If you have not seen it, I recommend it. And I actually hoarded these guys only a few days ago when we saw the new Sunny in Philadelphia, in which the gang goes to Kensington. I knew it was going to happen. And, of course, this song was, like, one of the roots of the show, and, you know, it really surprised me. It's awesome. So we checked it out, and we were like, we got to have that in the show. And here it is. It also has a, I believe, sequence from the movie Alien in the beginning of the song, too. Kind of like the storm warning that just went off. Awesome, guys. You got to love it. Now, some fast facts about Jamiroquai themselves. Is that they were actually, I believe, in the top three best-selling UK acts in the 90s, only being beat by the Spice Girls and Oasis, which is pretty cool. And then they also have a Guinness World Record, or at least they did. I don't know if they still do. They probably do, which is the best-selling funk album in history, and it was Traveling Without Moving, the album that the song came from. So just a lot of cool stuff going on, you know, and it's awesome because, again, this is a band and a genre that we don't usually play on this playlist because it's a metal, you know, show, but so what? You know, there's so much good music out there. To limit yourself, really limiting.
Then we had Hyper Changed. That is a new single from the new album of Electric Cowboy. Now, these German heavy metal dance industrial supernovas have been around since, I believe, like 2010, I think, was when they found it. And, you know, they're a bit notorious for being kind of, you know, funny, you know, not taking themselves too seriously, which, in my personal opinion, is a good trait for any art whatsoever. And, of course, like I said, this came out from their new album, Tanznide, something like that. I can speak German all right because my copious consumption of Rammstein, but I'm still not perfect. And yeah, just awesome stuff all around. I mean, it really is music to just go crazy to, in a good way, constructively and thoroughly. Yes, for sure. You know, you can really lose your mind to this stuff, but attain something new in the process. I don't know, maybe musical freedom, a sense of spiritual enlightenment. Just a good time in the mosh pit. Regardless, these guys have what you need. And if you just want to, I don't know, go to the new type of rave in which everybody just goes ape, then this is the music that you gotta be listening to because it's awesome. It's good stuff. Now, the song was also made for a video game, a mobile video game, Brawl Stars. Not my cup of tea, never played it, but I don't know, could be cool. Now we're gonna be jumping into something else. This is going to be some death metal. And most of it's going to be pretty crazy stuff. So we're going to start off with something which is more just straight up death metal before we get into some, I guess you could almost say blast beat, sensual classics. This is Crimson Part 2 from Edge of Sanity. Hope you guys enjoy. All right.

Damn straight. Hope you guys did enjoy those songs. Just a little bit, at least. Just a little bit. I'm going to talk about them ever so briefly. So, the first song that we played was Off Crimson, which is an album made by Edge of Sanity. I believe the song was Crimson Part 2. And, just a crazy concept album. Now, of course, as we've already talked about previously in our show, this is a concept album about a earth in which everybody is barren, to say nobody can have children, the human race is dying out, therefore getting more desperate, but finally a king and a queen of some, I guess you could almost say, you know, end of the world kingdom, they finally bear a child, but the queen dies, and the king is forced to raise a child on his own. But of course, this brings about a bunch of problems with human vice and sin, desperateness, fear, clogging up the works, getting in the way of people just coexisting and uniting, and everything falls to pieces. Pretty much something like that. But this album, coming out in 1996, was kind of, something, it was substantial because, yes, progressive music and heavy metal had met paths before this. I'm not going to say that it didn't, because that's just not true. But many people, for instance, credit these guys, along with Opeth, as being the first, I guess, death metal bands to seriously start collaging those two sounds of being that Scandinavian death metal that we know and love from bands like Dismember and Entombed, just really melodic and heavy and brutal and magical and sinister, with almost more of a, progressive and at times like acoustic, or folk kind of sound. Something that once, at least to my knowledge, really being done elsewhere at the time. You did have bands like Death with Symbolic that were definitely being progressive, but different types of progressive. It's a blanket term for, a lot of different subgenres meshed together. But regardless, this album is amazing. I feel like it delivers exactly what it's aiming for. It is really just one of those death metal albums where it stands alone, it's a classic, and you can just, the replayability on this guy is awesome. Now, they would make a Crimson 2, that is to say, I believe the frontman of this band, who was, Dan Swano, would actually come back after his band had broke up, because it would kind of go through some tensions, like 97 and whatnot. And then, of course, the band would fall apart. But in 2003, he would actually revive it as a one-man with session musicians and make Crimson 2, which I believe pretty much picks up right where the first album leaves off. But then, of course, the band would immediately be redissolved. So just an interesting band, interesting history. But these two albums, I definitely recommend checking them out. Then we had a trio of Extremities. That first one was from World Downfall. Now, this is from Terrorizer 1989. A very pivotal release in the scene because it was, many would claim, really the first of its class. And a song was Storm of Stress, something that we all go through every day. And, wow. I mean, what more can you say? Coming back in, let's just go back to 1989 real quick, and we had Slayer, yes, we had all of these budding death metal bands for sure, but the velocity and the brutality, that was given by these guys in the release of this album, it really was like a sledgehammer of music, something that almost was unparalleled at the time. Whether you want to say because of productions or just the way that genres were evolving, Terrorizer was really a, I guess you could say, a first of its kind. I'm not saying they were the first, but they were definitely one of the pioneers of the sound for sure. And many people, many heavy metal musicians, hardcore musicians, have cited this album in particular as being a main influence for their later sound. Many of the band members of this band would actually go off into other death metal bands, like I believe Morbid Angel and Napalm Death, who we'll talk about shortly. And, of course, this band was also very short-lived, about as short-lived as the album is short.
They would pretty much break up directly after his album. Now, they have come back a few times. We saw them at Metal Fest a few years ago. But, I mean, this album really is just something special. I would definitely recommend it. Then we had Napalm Death, Work to Rule, and Time Waits for No Slave is the name of the album. Now, that is very true, and we'll talk a little bit more about that in a second. But this album, I see Napalm Death, you know, they have not been afraid. They don't shy away from very harsh topics that a lot of people would kind of cringe away from. And one of those happens to be work. Yes, a very controversial topic indeed. But when you really strip away everything that work is and you get to the root that it is for most people, it is almost like, you know, a prison. You know, it's like literally it's like a slave, you know. And that's what this album tackles, among other things, in the classic Napalm Death fashion, with brutal honesty all the way through. And, you know, you might not really think this, but it's like when listening to this album, listening to these songs, I really do find some retrospective, meanings. Like, you know, I really do start thinking because it's like, yeah, this music, you know, it's speaking a language that I feel like a lot of people are afraid to understand, you know. But just give it a shot. It's good stuff all the way through. And hell, if you just want to go nuts, then why not? And then we had Brutal Truth coming back in 1992. The song was Denial of Existence. The album Extreme Conditions Demand Extreme Responses. Now, if Terrorizer was kind of the, I guess you could say 1989, or the 80s version of that really hardcore, just maybe grindcore, honestly. I mean, just in-your-face death metal, you know. Well, this is the 90s version. 1992, of course, a lot of things had changed in just those 3 years. Death metal was so much more involved, so much farther up the ladder. And Brutal Truth is just showing that in their honest, you know, humble way with this album. It's very short for the most part. It's very concentrated, but it delivers its blow. It's like a good boxer. You just have that 1-2 and you're out. Now, this album did make a splash. Now, of course, by this point, you know, death metal was not as clandestine as it had been in the 80s. But this, I mean, the sound is literally augmenting what has already been established by this point, and then just going even crazier with it, just making it even more mad. And Brutal Truth, they are experts at doing that with their music. Just good stuff. Another fun fact about these guys is that for a time they held the Guinness World Records for the shortest music video, which is pretty darn cool. But just rounding off this soliloquy, these three, you know, bands that we played just in succession, Terrorizer, Napalm Death, and Brutal Truth, would be pretty much, you know, called, I guess you could almost say, dystopian metal by a lot of people. Because, you know, the topics that they're handling and the imagery and the energy is all that of a world on its knees, you know, a defeated society. You know, one which is governed, one in which the people are subjects and slaves. You know, they have no rights. They are forced to work their lives away, toil meaninglessly, you know, throw in your distractions, throw in your fear and smear campaigns. And then, of course, the elite on top are doing whatever they want. And then, of course, you can throw in robots. Why not? Throw in some wacky androids. But, no, of course, most of this is coming from the point of view that, well, this is like a story told in 1984. You know, it's a concept that is distant from us. But honestly, everything that these guys are singing about, if you look at it through the proper lens, is the case, and it always has been the case. In every society, in every civilization, there always has been that dystopian, fingerprint or shoe print there. You just have to really see it. So I guess what I'm trying to say here is, you know, when Napalm Death is singing about don't work your life away in their own way, and Brutal Truth and Terrorizer are singing about all this political corruption and, you know, military tyranny and all of this stuff, you know, that is very much real. And I'm sure that most of you guys out there are saying, well, yeah, no kidding. But, you know,
It's not imaginary. It's not just a story-told topic or a bunch of edgy metalheads. You know, this stuff is real. And I feel like once you start seeing it and once you start recognizing it for what it is, you can really start to free yourself. Now, I'm not trying to sound like some, you know, crazy Christian Southern or, you know, join my cult or anything. But, this is true. Just, you know, the more you know, knowledge is power. So if I don't know if any of you guys out there are feeling like life is becoming redundant, or, you know, what is the meaning of life? What am I working towards? Maybe just take a moment to really reflect on things and ask those hard-to-answer questions that most of us hide from for our entire lives, you know. And the sooner you do, the sooner you'll find an answer, and the sooner you'll find yourself. But enough of this stuff, right? You guys didn't come here for some spiritual escapade? Maybe you did, I don't know. The music! It's all in the music. This is going to be the sword, the vial of Isis, which is also pretty out there. Hope you guys do enjoy.

Welcome back. It's been a hot minute, but I'm still here. I've been enjoying the music just like you guys, and I'm ready to talk about it. So, the first song that we played was off of The Sword's 2012 album, fourth studio album, Apocryphon. The song, Veil of Isis, and of course, you know, The Sword, they are a phenomenal stoner metal band who really, you know, people always talk about the thrash revival. And, you know, stoner metal by no means was ever out, you know, and you could almost argue that stoner metal, again, was kind of created by bands like The Sword, because when you look through the 80s and the 90s, you don't really see a lot. I mean, yes, you do, and of course it could be argued that Black Sabbath, you know, the first ever metal band, was kind of, you know, I guess you could say evoking some of those sounds, but like the core genre itself, when it comes to like stoner metal, you know, yes, you had bands like Clutch in the 90s, but I feel like The Sword, you know, they're taking more of a traditional metal approach with, of course, you know, a lot of those blues skills, which is what stoner metal is for the most part, and they really create their own sound with it. So I wouldn't say that they were so much, you know, a revival band as much as they really were like a new band with a new sound. You know, stoner metal, yes, had been around for a while, but I feel like The Sword was really the pioneers of a new sound of it. You know, a new subgenre. I don't know what you'd say. I just felt like it's distinct from a lot of the others. You know, bands like Truck Fighters as well. But regardless, you know, these guys are amazing, and this album, Apocryphon, which should come out after their monumental third album, which was, you know, a huge concept album, the name's slipping my mind right now, Warp Riders, I think it was, actually, but just, you know, they would kind of change things up a little bit, maybe go for more. Warp Riders was a very focused project, and therefore the music was like a laser beam. With this, I felt like things are a little bit more divorce, if you could say. Or, you know, they kind of let their hair down a little bit more. You know, both are fun albums, but this album definitely does feel a bit more like there's maybe a different energy, a different vibe for sure. And it would go, I believe, number 17 on the Billboard's 200 when it came out too, which is huge for a stoner metal band. And, yeah, they would go on a world tour as well. So The Sword, you know, nowadays, they are regarded as, you know, a band that did a lot of great stuff. But, you know, I don't know. I guess maybe, you know, they did it and then now they're gone or something. But for me, The Sword, you know, they wore a really a full force, and they still are. I believe they got back together, and they are touring again, so I'm excited to see what these guys do, because they've got that passion, they've got that energy. They tore into something that was, for many people, and by most regards, would just always kind of be a side hustle into a world-conquering sound. So these guys, yeah, they're the stuff. Then after that, we had Greenleaf. Now, this is kind of a, I guess you could call it super project. I'd call it a super side project. I don't know. I don't know enough to really say. But the song was Trills and Passes. And it was from the album Trills and Passes. Very convenient. Now, these guys have been around since the late 90s, and they've had a lot of the classic stoner musicians coming through. Now, for this album in 2014, it was the first with the frontman, who I believe is still with them, Arvid Hallegard, something like that. But before this, it was actually Oscar Cedermalm, if that's how you pronounce his name, from Truck Fighters. So you've had a wide, like I said, variety of different stoner musicians, of different metal musicians coming in and out of this band. I believe the only constant member has been the guitarist, Tommy Holapa, which is a pretty cool name. And yeah, these guys are still around, to my knowledge, still making music, so I would check them out. Just really good, strong, clear, you know, stoner metal. Some dorgy, some, you know, just nature. I know nature metal, like, is that even a genre? But for me, you know, it really is, like, pure. And I know it might be a weird word to throw into the mix, but I feel like stoner metal is a very pure genre. It really connects to something inside that other genres just don't. And then we had
Valley of the Sun. Now, that's a pretty darn awesome name, but who are these guys? Now, I believe they are an Ohio-based, which is pretty cool, stoner metal band. This was from their album Quintessence. You know, that's a word that I say barely ever, but that's all right. It's a fun word. Pallas Somni was the name of the song. And yeah, these guys have played with a lot of the classics. They have played all over the States, maybe all over the world. I don't know. I don't know a whole lot about them. But what I do know is that they rock. And keep it up. What more can I say? Anyways, moving on to our next section. This is going to be maybe a little bit more different, for sure. And at times heavy. I'm not going to take that away. This is going to be Fugue, I believe it's pronounced, by Will, who we've had these guys on before. And they mean business. So we hope you guys enjoy.

Bill Coleman, back to our show, everybody. Hope you did enjoy those three songs I'll talk about now. Fugue by Well. Now, these guys, I believe, European, yes. Metalheads, rockers, have been around for a little bit. It's Finnish. Pretty cool country. Wonder what's going on in Finland right now. But regardless, you know, this genre of music for me really is, I'm not going to say the new sound of metal, you know, the three songs that I did just play, is definitely a important sound right now. But, you know, the times are changing, and with it, music is changing as well. You know, this can be a hard topic to really encapsulate in words and to get across to everybody, because everybody has their own opinions about it, you know. But keep in mind that the music of the 80s, the music of the 90s, although completely normal to us now, everybody accepts it, was at the time unheard of. And that just a few decades previously, music such as grunge or hair metal, some genres that we kind of scoff at now, were unimaginable back in the 50s or the 40s. And I felt like, again, we're entering a new time in music and metal where the tides are changing. You know, genres of the past, while admired still and heavily taken from for influence, you know, are changing. And that's very evident with these songs I've, you know, I just played with Fugue by Well, Cambrian the Second, also known as Eternal Recurrence, and Prey by Gojira. You know, all three of these songs carry a very total, you know, a totality about them. And they're very pure, but they're very heavy. And I just feel like with the new direction that metal's going in, it is a changed genre. But of course, this has been going on for like a decade, and we'll talk briefly about these songs. So, Fugue by Well, which is, of course, as I already briefly discussed, Cambrian the Second, Eternal Recurrence, The Ocean. Now, these guys are really cool. A band that's literally all about pretty much primordial, or however it goes, life before life, you know, prehistory. We're talking about times of the dinosaurs, times about before the dinosaurs. I don't know. It's all good. You know, we're so caught up in right now in 2026 that we forget that 2,000, 5,000, 1 million years ago, you know, there was a lot of stuff going on. And these guys are singing about it. Now, this album came out in 2018. I believe it is Phanerozoic 1, Paleozoic, something like that. I might have pronounced it wrong, or maybe I pronounced it right, and everybody else is wrong. I don't know. But it was part one of a album that was, you know, two-parter. Phanerozoic the Second was expected to be released shortly after, but of course things were pushed back until 2020. These two albums, of course, are more brother albums. And just concepts about, I don't know, you know, the Earth, the world before humans. Not that interesting, to me at least, but it's pretty cool. A thing that is really interesting, however, is that in 2020, these guys actually had a brittle star fossil named after them in honor of the band. So all that work, all that effort paid off, guys. And yeah, I mean, these, you know, it's just such a cool concept, something that I don't think about at all. But to write music that's not only about, but to try and to sound like, to emulate, you know, times before humans. I don't know. It's kind of crazy. Then we had Gojira. Now, these guys are a household name by now, but they were not always. Now, the transition for these guys kind of came around Magma, I should say, which is their 2016 release. Very influential, heralded it now, just kind of put on a column, you know, one of the metal classics, definitely of the modern day. But this, again, like I said, was a transition for the band. It was a time of change. There was a lot going on, not only in their personal life, but, of course, in the music as well. This album was a different approach from their formers. One thing that they did was, before this album, they would make demos, and then they would literally just record those demos pretty much unaltered as the final studio version.
But this album, you know, they took a bit more time writing the music, and they would actually discard songs, they would discard riffs, and, you know, it was more of a natural, I would say, process. Also, they did change their sound a bit. Instead of being just hardcore, gentcore, whatever you want to call it, you know, modern metal that everybody by this time had kind of, I guess you could say, placed Gojira of or as, they started going for more of an accessible sound, which is not Britney Spears by any means, but of course I wouldn't say Britney Spears is accessible. So it's all arbitrary, but definitely they were changing the tides a bit. They were making their sound more appealing to the masses, which of course if you want to become a big band, you gotta do. And not only for others, but for yourself, you know, to make that change. Also, they would lose their mother shortly before making this album, which would, of course, deeply affect them throughout this entire process, make them think about a lot of things. And Gojira was already a very introspective band, a very meditative band. They were not afraid to bring out topics that most of us, again, shy away from. But, you know, this album and the period that it was in, Skanchton, really did make them think about, I guess you could just say, a lot of things that they would bring out into this music, that they would sing about in this album, which does make it a very emotional album at times. Overall, Magma is a Stone Cold classic, just like the Stubbs, which it is named after. But, I mean, what more can you say? Gojira is really on top of the world right now when it comes to metal music. They are really the trend setters. And it took a lot, you know, it was a hard work, but they made it. And I think that Gojira's story is just one which we can all take from, is that if you persevere at something, that if you keep on going, if you keep pushing yourself, you're going to get there. So just awesome stuff all the way through. Now we're going to kind of jump into a, maybe a more, I'm not going to say simplistic by any means, but different. Let's say that. This is going to be Pain by Jimmy Eat World. I'll join you, Jimmy. Okay.

Hey, yes, welcome back to our show, guys. So, first song was Pain, Jimmy Eat World. That was the leading single from their 2004 album, Futures. The future has come, and how has it felt about this album? It's kind of mixed, depending on who you ask. But personally, you know, Jimmy Eat World, I've always held in higher regard than a lot of the early 2000s, late 90s, what many would just bunch together as the pop punk or emo bands. You know, and again, the band members, the musicians behind the music themselves have expressed that, you know, they were kind of just lopped in with the rest of that genre, you know, that they always kind of considered themselves, you know, to be trying to make music that was a little bit more indie and outside of the box. And I feel like they really pushed that with this album. It was a bit of a diverge from, of course, Bleed America, which was their smashing hit, which came out before this, really brought them into the mainstream. And a lot of fans did kind of, you know, not take it in with open arms as much. But Jimmy Eat World, you know, you got to hand it to them. They did what they felt like they wanted to do. And that's what matters. Then we had Green Street, Coming From Fleshwater, singing about the very lucrative environment, which is shoegaze, new metal. I don't know about that so much. But regardless, I love these guys, Fleshwater. This is from their second album, which came out back 1 year ago. Yeah, long time ago. 2000, In Search of the Endless Sky. I love the liminal value of this album, the album cover and the production and just the overall aesthetic, you know, just it really is paradise for like a early 2000s, you know, Windows screen, just, you know, just staring into your computer screen and just losing yourself in all of the pixels and the limitless amounts of who knows, you know. It's, that's just the beauty with liminality is, you know, it's endless possibilities, but confined to a seemingly oftentimes just kind of drab or unassuming environment or picture, you know. That's really what brings the imagination forward. I don't know. Regardless, love it. And then we had Very Little Effort from Julie. I believe that was a 2024 single. May have been in the album. I don't know. I know these guys are from California. I know that they are a newer band, and I know that they are pursuing that shoegaze kind of, I don't know if you'd call it post-metal or post-hardcore, but the sound that is pretty predominant right now. One of the new metal sounds. I'm excited to see where it goes because it is kind of in its immature state right now, or it was a few years ago. But it does seem to, with, you know, bands like Fleshwater, be filling out a bit more, and I'm excited to see where they go with that. So all over, great stuff. This has been Living Target, The Metal Revival. Solo mono this time. My brother is out. He'll be back, don't worry. And yeah, I'm me, and you guys are you. That's awesome. I'll see you guys around. Check us out, Living Target, Metal Revival, at riverusradio.com, SoundCloud, and Saturday nights, 9 to 11. But regardless, you guys have a great one, and signing off, this is Dismember, Life, Another Shape of Sorrow. Yeah. See you guys.

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1: Shh, Cardi. 2020 new. Energy, man.

Yo, you guys know what time it is, man. We are right here in the River West area, man. This is MK Direct Social. I'm your host, Cartier Chris, in the building. And my lovely co-host should be here shortly. But today, we got a very exciting episode going on with us today. And as always, we do not do the name dropping. We let them do that for themselves. But we have two amazing guests in the building with us today. And before we get into that, I just want to touch base with a lot of things that are going on in the community. Today, we do have a very good event going on at the Falcon Bowl today. A lot of artists are going to be performing there. If you're a Milwaukee person or just a person that's outside of Milwaukee and you want to know what's going on with the city of Milwaukee, please feel free to make your way down there to Falcon Bowl. There's about, I want to say, 20 to 25 different artists all throughout the city that are going to be performing there today. The show was supposed to start at 3 o'clock. They had to push things back. Me, myself, and a lot of the people that we work with here at the River West area will be there. So shout out to my boy Wally for tagging in, being the camera guy in regards to just shooting some great footage and getting some good video and good pictures of people that are going to be there performing too as well. As always, MK Direct Social will be there too. If you guys want to know where you can find this episode at today, you can always subscribe to the River West platform at www.riverwestradio.com/MKDirectSocial. Or you guys can check out the website at www.mkdirect.com. We'll have every episode that we post on here as well, and any previous episode that you guys be able to listen to. With that being said, I just want to get into a couple events that we have going on in the city today. As always, the city of Milwaukee is full of events. There's a lot of things going on. There's a lot of things happening. And there's also a bike tour that's going to be going on, guys. So we had a huge bike expo here in the River West area called the River West Bike, or River West Bike Expo, which took place earlier last week, or not last week, but last month, my bad. Sorry about that. We had a lot of people that were just engaged to just loving bikes and riding bikes and just enjoying the community and the neighborhood around them. Diaspora is a new bar that opened up in the area right down the street from here in the River West community. If you're ever in the Center Street location towards River West, it's a little bit off of like Bremen, I want to say. Please feel free to stop in, have a couple drinks. They're black owned. They have a lot of great things going there. It used to be called Bremen Cafe. But there's also another Bremen Cafe, which is literally on Bremen, which is right down the street from here too as well. So I would check that out too as well. If you're ever into like making candles or just want to do something fun, like a nice project, there's a candle making workshop that they're having at the local makery. We'll have more information about that on the website, so you guys can check out that too as well. And all the information today is provided by the visitmilwaukee.org events page for things that are going on this weekend. You can

0: But he's also a broker, and that's what I'm looking to get engaged into. As far as being a licensed realtor, I want to be a broker as well, too. And he owns the bar called The Next Bar. The Next Bar is a very good bar, black-owned as well. They host a lot of events going on there. They have makers markets, usually on Saturdays for women empowerment, where you see a lot of people doing facials. There is a massage therapist that works there, too, as well. They have some great food, great drinks, great atmosphere, great vibe, great people. I will feel free to come down there and take a look as to what they got going on Monday through Saturday as well. Not necessarily on Mondays because it's kind of dead. I'm not going to lie. You know, I'm not trying to butcher their business. But Tuesdays through Saturdays are pretty good days if you guys want to take a look, see what's going on there. And big props out to the city of Milwaukee, Sunny Lou, and also a big artist that we have on the totem pole named Big Frank that is encouraging kids to be engaged in reading. They had a huge event at the library yesterday where they had a back to school type registration form that you guys had to fill out. So just encouraging kids to get out there, read books, being engaged in just education and literacy in a sense, and getting them to get those library passes so they can get in there and read some good books, from nonfiction to fiction books to whatever type of books you guys like to listen to, or may not listen to. I mean, they do have audiobooks too as well. But I would like to just, you know, point that out there because not a lot of people in the city know anything about literature or reading. So much of the stuff that we do now is social media based, and it's more of just listening and seeing as opposed to actually people getting down and dirty and just reading books and just, you know, educating their mind and getting a sense of just reality and non-reality in a sense of just learning like just different things and knowing how to spell words, which brings us to another event that I wanted to kind of highlight too. Shout out to NGL Mar for getting her endorsement through the city proclamation, which happened over the weekend too as well, for having the first ever In the Hood neighborhood spelling bee. It was a wonderful event, very safe, very fun. A lot of kids pulled up for that event. I was able to do a lot of Men in the Milwaukee series with a lot of the youth there too as well, which went very viral. If you're ever looking on Facebook, she's heavily influenced on Facebook. Her name is Shamar. You can tap into her on her Facebook page at NGL Marmar, which is called, which is spelled N as in Nancy, G as in George, L as in Leonard, M-A-R-M-A-R on Facebook. And she'll have a bunch of events going on throughout the city, all positive stuff, similar to what we do in accordance to bringing the youth together and bringing communities and family together, too, at the same time. So big props to her and getting all that stuff done. With that being said, guys, I would love to touch base with the people that we have in the building with us today. So just a little warm up before I get into this. I was actually on their podcast. I was highlighted to be on their podcast. Very, very, very, very, very amazing podcast, might I add. They're very good at what they've been doing. They've been in business for about 5 years. They own the Hip Hop Church Underground 2.0. Not sure if you guys know what that is, but today you guys are going to find out a little bit more about that. If you don't know, you're going to know today. And we have two amazing people with us here today on the radio. And as always, MK Direct Social does not name drop. So let's see who we have with us today, man. Talk to us.
1: What's going on, Cardi? Dr. Tony Whitley Jr., Movement Underground 9.0, along with my wife, Dr. Letitia Whitley, also one of the co-hosts at the Movement Underground 9.0 podcast. Thank you for having us on this afternoon, fam.
0: Man, I appreciate you guys coming out, man, for this special day, man. And then who is the lady that we got with us today?
1: It's Dr. Lady T. Dr. Lady T.
0: Yeah. Talk to him. So, man, it's my privilege to have you guys out here today, man. As always, man, I just highlighted a lot of things that went right with your podcast. The setup to the atmosphere, the vibe, the hospitality that you guys showed. I don't have donuts with you guys today.
1: That's all right. But
0: we do have some stickers back there. And, you know, feel free if you guys want some water or anything at all. You know, we'll be able to provide that for you today as well.
1: No, we appreciate you.
0: But today we're going to talk a little bit about your story, your upbringing. If you're from Milwaukee, highlighted things that you want to talk about on the radio too as well, to kind of get people to be more inspired to being more churchy in a sense and knowing about what you guys got going on. Also, with that being said, your message to the youth later on, we're going to talk about that. And I'm going to let you go ahead. Have at it. Go ahead.
1: You want to start, Dr. Late T? Bring it here.
2: Born and raised in Milwaukee, Wisconsin. Raised by my grandmother. But for me, I had an upbringing from the South. They were from the South and they came here. So we had a garden in the backyard, no backyard, not getting on grandma and grandpa grass.
0: Yeah.
2: We, you know, grew a lot of our food, which, you know, you don't see that now. But I was a grandma's baby. I was sheltered. So it wasn't until I got out of grandma's house that I had to see the world. So yeah. I didn't know a lot until I got about, I actually moved out at 17, y'all. But okay. After that, I

0: able to kind of see the world. But hey, for me, I wouldn't leave here.
1: Yeah, love Milwaukee.
2: Milwaukee's an amazing place. Yeah. I'm not gonna lie. And in doing so, with the Milwaukee Minute series that I've done, I've interviewed a lot of people. And one of the people that I interviewed over the weekend, I don't know if you know who Farina Brooks is.
1: Yeah, absolutely. That's TT.
2: So
0: TT. Yeah.
2: Talking to the people that she brought to the actual giveaway, because she was giving away free groceries for people that needed, you know, supplies and all that stuff. And one of the individuals that was there was from Chicago, and it happened to be her nephew.
1: Okay.
2: And he was only here for about a week. And he was just talking about the different levels of crime, you know, because, you know, Chicago is it's little Al-Qaeda in a sense.
1: Yes, sir.
2: And they seem to name us Kilwaukee, but we're not labeled that in a sense. Yeah. So for him to talk about, you know, the difference in, you know, moving from Chicago to being here for only a week and the hospitality that he was shown.
1: Come on.
2: It shows a lot about our city, man, as far as, like, people looking out for each other. He had a flat tire on his way here. Some people just randomly just got out and started to help him.
1: Yeah.
2: And it's just, like, he appreciates that over the things of people just driving past you and then saying what they got to say in regards to you being stranded, you know? Mm-hmm. So, big props to Farina Brooks for having that event, bringing out the people out there, supporting the cause, and helping out the youth and the people out there by supporting with groceries and whatnot. And, let's get back to y'all and what y'all got going on, man. So talk a little bit about you.
1: Well, same way, born and raised Milwaukee, Wisconsin, a byproduct of 53206.
2: Let's go.
1: At one point, they documented and said it was the most impoverished zip code in the nation. But we know that many great people and many great things have come out of that zip code. And I think having that stigma for a while actually gave us the motivation to really, really grind hard and make our city proud. And so born and raised here, did a little college here at UWM, played a little basketball as well, and met the love of my life about 14-15 years ago. Married her. We together have 10 children. We call it the Black Brady Bunch of the city. So we do what we do. Yeah. And we're about to be some grandparents here real soon, so we're excited about that.
2: Nice.
1: And had the privilege to pastor two grassroots churches here for about 15 years before we started our podcast. And so we are privileged, man, to be here connecting with brothers like you. I'm sitting here watching what you do, man, and all the announcements and watching you on social media, and I'm amazed by the connects, man, and the work that you do and the hustle that you do and the grind, man, to make this city proud. So, man, I just want to give flowers to you and appreciate as well.
2: It, man. Thank you. And likewise to you too as well, man. You're doing a great thing. You're bringing a lot of people into the podcast scene. You're educating them on just being a great person,
1: in
2: a sense, too. And then you guys got the church part to it. You know what I'm saying?
1: Yeah.
2: More people need to go to church, man, to understand what church is, man. Yes, all got to be just sitting there singing hymns and, you know, watching the pastor get up there and be loud and all. You know what I'm saying?
1: Yeah.
2: Y'all actually make it fun where you educate people, and then we're going to get into that a little bit later.
1: Yeah.
2: We're going to get into her little singing.
1: Yeah.
2: We got something special for y'all a little bit later on. Y'all don't know what this show isn't capable of today, y'all. I'm going to let y'all know that.
1: Yes, sir.
2: But, so, I guess my question is, so how did you get started with just, because you're a doctor too, right?
1: Yes, sir.
2: So let's talk about the doctor aspect, and then let's talk about the church aspect, like how you got involved in being a doctor, and then doctor of what, and then how did you get involved with being more into like the church and all that?
1: Well, we both have our doctorate in theology.
2: Nice,
1: we both are graduates of Midwest Bible College, which is also here in the city.
2: Nice.
1: They just actually, our main location is in West Dallas. And so I had got a license and ordained as a preacher and started pastoring, but I really got a pull to go educate myself even more. I wanted to make sure that if I was up in that pulpit sharing the word of God with people, that I was saying the right thing, man, because we experienced a lot of stuff, man, where they've made it a heaven or hell issue and all this kind of religious stuff that is not really healthy. And so as I matured in my walk with God, and I did these two churches, during the pandemic, that's when God led me to come into a different lane and bring it out of a traditional setting into our podcast setting. And our focus, our mantra is bringing people out of religious bondage into relational freedom. We don't want people to be handcuffed by all this stuff. And again, I got to do this disclaimer. By no means are we trying to tear down traditional settings. That's just what God has said. We love God. We love traditional settings. But a lot of stuff was passed down to us that wasn't healthy from our predecessors. And so we had to mature out of that. and which we did. God spoke to me when I was benching Hip Hop Evolution one day and said, when did I stop telling you to be yourself? I've been DJing for over 35 years of my life. And so to be able to get back into my music, to be able to get back into the relational plane of really helping people help humanity, and watch this, sharing the love of God, man, in a very unique way where I think billions of people will never go into a traditional setting, but they still need the love of God. And so our podcast provides that lane for them.
2: That's what's up, man. That's what's up. Very blessed, man. I appreciate that, too, for you sharing that with us. So, Mrs. Whitley, right?
1: Whitley.
2: Honestly, I don't want to butcher. Mrs. Whitley. So, you run the Underground Podcast, and on that you have a special segment where you're basically rapping over some of the beats that you got on there, right?
1: Yeah.
2: So let's get a little bit about into that a little bit, because that's a little different for the community. You know what I'm saying? Like you got people that can sing. Car, you got the Beyoncés, you got the Rihannas, you know what I'm saying?
0: Okay.
2: And then you got your Jacob Lattimore's and all
1: Come
2: that
1: on
2: from Milwaukee.
0: Come on.
2: But not every day do you hear a podcast where you have someone that's literally going over the beat and it's off the top of their head.
1: Freestyle.
2: And they just freestyling. So let's just share a little bit of insight into that, and then if you can later on, we got a couple beats for you.
1: Come on now.
2: And we're going to let you do your thing.
1: I love that. I love that.
2: So just go ahead. Talk to them a little bit about that.
0: So we started having guests on the show, and we are really, really real on the show. Me and my husband refer to each other as Bonnie and Clyde. And so Jay-Z fans, Beyonce fans as well, you know.
1: Yeah.
0: And I don't even like the word fan. I'm going to say supporters. But we had people on the show, and everybody was coming on the show. I ain't gonna say everybody. There was a lot of people on the show that I didn't like the way that they were rapping, and it wasn't good. So I began to start freestyling because they made it seem so easy, and I'm like, okay, I got this. And so I just got tired of hearing, you know, I personally feel that when folks can't make it in the streets, they come over to Christian rap.
2: Right.
0: And then they're reciting scriptures to a beat and over and over. And that's why they won't receive Christian rap, when it shouldn't be a label. It just should be, you know, whatever, you know, just rap.
2: Right.
0: But that's what got me started. And I'm our praise and worship leader.
1: Yeah.
0: And that's what we do.
1: The hip hop church.
0: I don't know what he gonna play.
1: Yeah, so as a DJ, I already have my sets. You know, we have about 18 different segments, you know, different slots on the show where I play music. She has no clue what song is gonna come on.
2: Okay.
1: And so when I hype her up, I put the song on and she go off the dome.
2: Let's
1: every
2: go.
1: Single time.
2: Let's
1: man
2: go.
1: So it's she's gifted in there. Her brother's a great rapper as well, but we didn't find out how cold she was until we started this podcast. And this was somebody, Cardi, when we started, when I approached her and told her we weren't doing traditional church anymore. Mm. I said, I need you. She was a single mother raising four kids by herself for many years, and I said, that voice, women need that voice, and that voice needs to be heard. So I need you to do this podcast with me. She was like, I'd rather be in the background, but as you have witnessed and you've been on our podcast, she belongs nowhere in the background.
0: Really?
1: And so she's out there now, and God has really used her in the space that we in.
2: That's what's up, man.
0: I like to refer to I Ate the Cake anime.
2: That's an old Jay-Z verse. Definitely in tune to Jay-Z.
1: Yeah,
2: man. I feel you on that.
1: Pound for pound, the greatest rapper ever. That's what I say.
0: Yes.
2: All right, so moving into the fact that you're a doctor in theology, my granny was actually, she did that too for many years of her life before she passed away in 2016.
1: Okay.
2: And it just seemed for her to keep going to school, to keep going to school,
1: yeah.
2: to keep going to school, to keep going to school, to keep going to school. And every time she took a class, it had something to do with theology.
1: Yes, sir.
2: It had something to do with the Bible studies.
1: Mm-hmm.
2: And she used to go to church every Wednesday, every Saturday, every Sunday.
1: Come on.
2: And then try to get us to come with. And at the time, we were young, so we didn't want to go to church with her. You know,
1: yeah.
2: you go to granny's house, you got to go to church.
1: Yeah. Gotta go.
2: So more of my thing was, I wasn't in tune to that until I started to see more of why I needed to go to church.
1: Yes, sir.
2: In a sense, looking at the community, my peers, people growing up, one of the friends that I used to grow up with, he was about, I want to say 12, 13 years old, before he got ambushed in a car with somebody, and then they end up shooting up the car, and a whole bunch of things happened. He ended up passing away at 13 years old.
1: Wow.
2: So just living life and seeing that, you know what I'm saying, in front of my eyes, like literally on the block that I grew up at, and then my granny lived a couple blocks down the street from where I grew up at the same time, was just like, it was just a life, you know, revealing moment to
1: yes,
2: kind of like look at life and like, okay, now I got to kind of like mold my life. My kids got to go to a nice school. I got to make sure that they got God in their life.
1: Yes, sir.
2: And, you know, we got to just make sure that the morals that the Bible teaches keeps portraying value in day-to-day life.
1: Yes, sir.
2: Because a lot of the stuff now, they take the Bible out of school.
1: Come on now.
2: So now there's no morals.
1: Yes, sir.
2: So now people just live life according to what they've been taught or what they see in social media or how the streets are. And it's like to have somebody to bring that back and to have like a just a voice for that.
1: Yes, sir.
2: That's what you guys bring to the table.
1: Yes, sir. Yes, sir.
2: And that's what I like about the showcase and the podcast that you guys do, because you don't just make it where it's just like, oh, you guys got to go to church. That's how it was when I was growing up.
1: Right.
2: Now it's like, hey, you're doing away with the traditional stuff.
1: Yes, sir.
2: And we're bringing in more value to it, and we're making it exciting for people to want to come.
1: Yes, sir.
2: So my question to you is, how do you transition from moving to the traditional way of life to bringing in the stuff that you guys bring to the table? Like, how did you like look at life and be like, okay, this isn't working, so this is what's going to work for us? And it's been working for 5 years for you guys.
1: Yes, sir. We just celebrated 500 episodes in February.
2: Let's go.
1: Which is a blessing. And to piggyback off of your dissertation there, we say on the Movement Underground 9.0, you can't redeem people unless you can relate.
0: Come on.
2: Facts,
1: and so one of our foundational pieces is we try to make things relatable by being real.
2: Okay.
1: We ain't living a double life where we one way in church and one way at home. No, okay. This is who we are all the time. My wife is always on 20 all the time. This is come she's been all day, y'all. And so one thing that we've been using our platform to do is to teach people that, you know, it's not even about going to church, because people make it about going to a building. The Bible calls us to call it out, ecclesia. We are the church. We bring God to the people through our relationships and helping humanity. And so we try to put the onus on individuals to, number one, learn how to learn those morals that you talked about, and then share those morals and those decent things as they move around and build relationships with people. And so we're out of the box. We're out of the building. We like it that people can eat some Captain Crunch while they watching us on Sunday. Amen. And eat their cereal, but still get love, still get understanding from the Bible from a practical standpoint. We don't make it difficult. We don't make it spooky. We don't make it hardline religious. Listen, God wants us, the Bible says, you're known to be my disciples based on how you love one another. So what we try to do is just teach people how to treat people so they can be treated the same way.
2: That's what's up.
1: Yes, sir.
2: That's what's up, man. I appreciate you guys doing that. And while we're here, man, we got my amazing co-host in the building with us today. She just popped in with us. Shout out to Nene for coming in the building today, man. How you feeling today, Nene?
3: I'm feeling great, but honestly, after my battles with traffic these last 2 days out in Chicago and coming here, I left an hour early, okay?
2: Oh,
3: how? How? I don't know how I'm still, you know, but... Anyway, guys, I'm here, blessed, grateful to be here, and excited to get into today's episode.
2: So, let's go.
3: Yeah.
2: So while you guys are watching, you guys can always tap into MK Direct Social Live on the podcast. We are streaming live. You can find us on YouTube as well and on Facebook and also other platforms too as well, such as Instagram. MK Direct Social also has a IG page, which is going up in numbers. 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We also have TikTok too as well. And if you ever want to watch this episode, you can also subscribe to us on the WWW River West website, which is www.riverwestradio.com. You can find today's episode and any other previous episode on that too as well. With that being said, we do have Dr. Whitley and his wife in the building with us today with the Hip Hop Underground 2.0. They got a great thing going on. And with that being said, we're going to get back into what we have with them, but we're going to take a quick commercial break and go into some music. If you guys are ever wanting to get your music on the radio, please send it to mkdirectsocial@gmail.com. Me, myself, or my co-host will be able to review it. Please make sure that the music is clean, edited, and no derogatory terms, because we're not going to play it. I'm not going to lie to you guys. But just make sure that it's clean music, and then we'll be able to get you on the radio. This is a song from Caprice Maxwell. It's called Gap in Space. I love to listen to R&B music, as long as rap music too as well. But we're going to listen to a little bit of Miss Caprice, Gap in Space. Stay tuned.
4: Hello? Yeah, it's me. I think it's time we just take some time apart. You know, the respect ain't

0: Welcome back to MK Direct Social Live on 104.1 WXRW Studios, man. If you guys are listening in, I want you guys to turn up your dials on the docket. We got a lot of great things going on in the community this week, and we have two pastors with us today, guys. So we got to get ordained. With that being said, man, my co-host has entered the building. She traveled all the way from the windy city of Chicago. So you know she ain't with that bull. I ain't gonna say the last part, but I'm leaving alone. You know what I'm saying? But you know, she came all the way from Chicago, man, just to make it here today, guys. So big props to Nene for getting in today and being available to do this interview with us. As always, man, if you guys know anything about the Underground 9.0, it's not the 2.0, it's the 9.0. You know what I'm saying? They got a lot of great things, man. And they also are on Patreon. So they on Patreon. So if you guys want to subscribe to that and watch all the episodes that they got 500 episodes, guys. 500, not 499, not 222. They got 500 episodes and probably more than that now.
1: Yeah.
0: Probably way more than that now.
2: Yeah, we on 556.
0: See what I'm saying? So they on the move, man. They definitely on the move. They've been in business for about 5 years now. And we just want to continue to talk about all the good stuff that they do in the community, all the good work that they're putting out there, and just talk a little bit about how we can be more connected to God in association to what's going on in our daily lives, because a lot of people need devotion. A lot of people need just an outlet just to talk to. And if that might not be, you know, one of your friends might not be the people, you can always lock into the Underground 9.0, listen to their podcast, get some good insight, and just understand a little bit about day-to-day life and how you can always be a better person. So with that being said, let's get back into this interview. So I guess my question for you guys is, doing the Underground 9.0 show, right? What has been some challenges that have hit you guys? Not necessarily like production and all that stuff.
3: Internet.
0: Right. But what has been some challenges as far as like getting guests on the show, or just like figuring out the content that you guys want to put on the radio and just, you know, like just broadcast and just like getting the message out, in a sense? What has been some challenges for you guys?
4: Come on, doctor.
3: So in the beginning, we were starting, so we were just trying to fill out everything. So we would debrief after every show, and then we'd be like, let's add this, let's add this. And a lot of people think that we're so non-traditional, but we start off with prayer. Okay. We you know, it's like when you start in the church, they do prayer. We do offering, which we ask, you know, as a donation, or we ask as you want to tie. So we just debriefed and we took some things out. Mm-hmm. I got a segment that's called What You Think, but it was called at first
4: The Tea with Lady T.
3: Yeah, then it was I'm Just Gonna Say It. So it, you know, as we evolve, we change the segments on the show, and I think we're pretty set with our segments right now. We're really, really good, because we have Bless the Mic, which is a teaching segment that he does. I mean, we still have some of the layout of the traditional church. We just put, like, you know how you put a church song, but you give it a beat to it, or you put a hymn, put a beat to the hum. That's all we did. We put a church, we put a twist to it. We still hip hop for humanity. We still hip hop church. What people have to understand, the church is not the building, like my husband said. The church is right here, and so your church go where you go, and so that's what we do.
4: Yeah, and all our segments, and I'm going to use a negative connotation, but it'll be positive in the end. All of our segments is to manipulate people into, you know, wanting to have healthy relationships, man. We have funny segments. We do Bless the Mic. We do, we started off really the heart of being a support platform for artists, and we've interviewed entrepreneurs, county executives, all kind of people have come. Yourself, which was a great interview. I got some clips coming your way here real soon, too. And so that was our whole mantra. We've always wanted to be a support platform for people. So when we started the podcast originally, it was something that God gave me. He said, I wanted you to be yourself, and everything that you love, I wanted it implemented into this podcast. So I was very conscious as a teenager when hip hop was birthed. So I grew up with hip hop. And so that was one of the things that when I first got born again, they tried to strip that away from me. They made me, they didn't make me. Let me say that wrong. They requested me to throw my record collection away and all that kind of stuff, saying it wasn't healthy. But then God matured me and said, listen, everybody don't have the same weights. Everybody don't have the same issues. Right. And so once we matured, for it. I talked to my wife about it. We started it. We love laughter because the Bible says a merry heart do it like medicine. So we have segments on there that's going to have you rolling and cracking up. She's going to have you rolling and cracking up most of the podcast. I teach on there a little bit. We're very concerned about mental health. And so our brother, Speakeasy, he has a segment on there dealing with the mental health aspect. And then Brad Walker, who's another one of our hosts that that you didn't get to meet that day. Okay. She's probably the most churchy out of all of us. And so she prays for the she prays for the people and ministers in that way. We do this thing called the Underground Battle, which we play, people turn in songs and they win the championship and all that kind of stuff. Okay. So it's very diverse, very different. When we first started, some of my pastor friends called me and told me I was going to hell. So I just told them to come on the podcast, and they did, and they had the most fun in church they ever had in their life, as you experienced when you came on there.
0: All right.
3: That's what's up.
0: All right, so I guess my next question would be this then. So handling people that come to you, because you guys are like counselors too in a sense, right?
4: Yes, sir. Yeah, we do counseling.
0: So as far as like the counseling world that you guys have, people that are kind of going through like rough times in life, whether that's financial struggles, family issues, just relationship problems, like how would you handle that situation to just talk to somebody?
4: Well, what we try to do again is make things relatable for people, and there's a and I'm gonna be a little bit churchy if that's okay, since we pass this. There's a scripture that says there's no temptation that has taken you but such as common to man. That word temptation in the Greek has three arms: tests, trials, and attacks. No one is exempt from tests, trials, and attacks. I'm sorry. And so what we try to do is we know that that's an issue for everybody. Find the answers in the Word of God and show them answers, and then make them responsible to be an accountable to those answers. Listen, one thing that's been missing from the church setting for so many years is this thing called application. We've been talking to people and we've been preaching at people, but we haven't given them the means to show them how to do it. And that's what we try to do on the podcast. Give practical tools that, okay, this is how you apply love to your life. This is how you apply, when you say finances, stewardship to your life. We give them the tools to empower themselves, and watch this, let them make the choice, not try to rule over them or lord over them, or God ain't never put you on the full Nelson or a chicken wing to make you do anything, brother. So we don't do that neither. So all we try to do is just give healthy information. Sometimes it's just being a shoulder, sometimes it's just being the ear, but we just try to make ourselves accessible and available so people can get what they need so they can move forward in their life.
0: That's good insight. That's good insight. Dr. Wiley, you got anything you want to add to that?
3: Nope. I mean, well, I'll add just a little bit, because me and him, we teach couples, but for women that come to me, I really, really put it out there first, that letting them know that if you're not going to do what we said, please don't call me back.
0: Yeah, right.
3: And I mean, a lot of people might be like, why she said that? Because a lot of people waste your time and you sit there and keep letting them. I'm not. I got asthma. All these breath counts. Hello.
4: Yes.
3: You know what I'm saying?
4: Yes.
3: So if we done came up with a plan and you ain't tried it, please don't come back. If you tried it and it didn't work, then we can go again and try something else. But if you didn't try the first thing, we talked about, we good.
0: Right, right. I feel like that's just too general in a sense, because it comes to a lot of people that always ask for advice, but they don't want to take the advice.
3: They just want to be heard.
0: Exactly.
4: Or they want attention.
0: Right.
4: Yeah, they just need attention, and we want to make sure they get the right attention. Right. You know, not just we wasting time and we talking in circles and we going in cycles. And this you know, is synonymous to, we've dealt with a lot of women that have been in domestic violence situations, but we're able to find out kind of in the first counsel with them that they've been going through stuff for a long time, but they're not ready to leave the situation. And so we can advise them to try to move forward, but if they don't leave, we can just pray for them and hope that at some point they wake up and figure it out and get out of that dangerous situation.
0: Definitely feel you on that. So moving forward, from the negative connotation of how do you handle negative situations, positive things that have happened in you guys' life. Let's talk a little bit about that. Obviously, you guys have your 500 episodes up on the podcast now.
4: Mm-hmm.
0: You've had a lot of great guests that have come on the show. I saw Dr. Saquana Taylor on the show.
4: Yeah,
0: saw my people. Boy Alex Nikon's been on the show before. I haven't seen a lot of the guests that you've had on there, but I know you guys have a lot of guests have actually been on the show. So what is your most memorable moment that you've had during the podcast?
4: What was it for you?
3: You gotta go. I'm thinking.
4: Well, I would say probably.
3: I got one.
4: Go ahead.
3: Bishop Hines.
4: That's what I was trying to say too. Yeah.
3: When Bishop Hines came, of course, y'all, I did not act like me. and I told him that he had to rap the next time that he came, and he said he would do it to Psalms 23.
0: Mm-hmm. Okay.
3: I said, you gotta stay on beat though. You okay. gotta flow.
4: Yeah.
3: And so that was really, really a moment for me. Because a lot of guests that come on the show, some of them I don't even know. I learn and fall in love with them when they come on the show. Bishop Hines and my family members grew up together and everything. So it was a little moment to even share with him mm-hmm. who my mom was and all this. And it was like, whoa, knew my grandmother. So that was one of the special moments to me. A lot of people like to think of, you know, whoever out of town this. I like to support who we got here.
4: Yeah, I do too. And I would say the same, because what Bishop did for us, it was early on when we started. I think Bishop came on our podcast in our second year. And again, we were getting a lot of flack for doing church in the way that we were doing. Right. But Bishop came on there and actually got on the mic and stamped us and said, hey, man, this is the lane that God wants y'all in. So I want y'all to move forward in it. And once Bishop kind of just spoke over us and told us it was good, everybody was like, if Bishop says it's good, it's good now. And so that was a very significant moment. Kelly Kells was a big moment for us when she came on and hung out with us.
3: Kelly Kells tomorrow. She got Kelly Kells Day.
4: Yeah.
0: So September. That was it's our birthday month.
4: Yeah. So that was probably two of the and county executive who's soon to be the governor. David Crawley. He's been on there with us hanging out, and we tried to get him to rap a little bit too, but he didn't go for it. But we've had some good fun on our podcast with the people, because it's just been a light in the dark place, man. And we privileged to be born and raised in this podcast, being brought up in the city of Milwaukee.
0: That's what's up, man. So, being that you guys are trying to get people to rap, right?
3: You're trying to get people to rap, right?
0: Okay. You said you had David Crowley that was on there. And then, again, you run a segment where you come off rapping, freestyling off the top of the dome. So, being that you're a Jay-Z fan, right, I noticed I got that vibe when you put some of the little words and stuff that you put together.
4: Yeah.
0: You know what I'm saying? But I found a couple of Jay-Z songs.
3: Okay.
0: And one of his songs is Life is Hard. So okay. It's a hard knock life, right?
4: Yeah.
0: So I found this beat, right?
3: You found the beat?
0: So this for you.
3: Okay.
0: Is you ready for it?
3: Stay ready.
4: Right, stay
0: let's
4: ready.
0: Let's do it. Go ahead and play this for you for the one time. Go ahead and take it off of mute.
3: Yeah.
4: I got you, Lady T. One and only hip hop church in the nation, good people. Moving up.

0: clowning us out here.
1: Let's go.
0: That's good, Cotty. That's good, Cotty. Thank you, sir.
1: She definitely went crazy, y'all, man. If y'all want to tap into the Underground 9.0 podcast, man, y'all can find them on Facebook, heavily on Facebook as well. You guys got IG too as well or not?
0: Yeah, we IG. So we moved to the Patreon app about 2 years ago. So we're exclusively on Patreon. It's a $9 subscription.
1: Okay.
0: But every third week of the month, we go on Facebook, YouTube, and we're live on all social media platforms. So we Movement Underground 9.0 IG, TikTok as well, Facebook, Dr. Tony Willie Jr., Dr. Letitia Whitley, and Movement Underground 9.0 on Facebook as well. 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
1: Patreon, man. 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It's free, guys. It is free, free, free. So before we get into that, message to the youth. It's a lot of kids out there troubled, and we just had the NGL Hood Spelling Bee, Neighborhood Spelling Bee. We got a lot of events going on. Heal the Hood, it was August 29th.
0: Yes, sir.
1: And they had a couple events before that, too, as well. There's been a lot of back-to-school gift backs. There's been that huge incident that happened at State Fair just a while back, mm-hmm. where, you know, the kids just went chaotic, in a sense. They didn't have anything to do. They didn't have resources, so they found something to do, and it was not the right thing to do.
0: Yes, sir.
1: You know what I'm saying?
0: Yes, sir.
1: So with that being said, like, what would be your message to the youth, inspiring them to be better or to be greater?
0: Well, I would probably start with the adults, and we teach this a lot on our podcast. Unfortunately, irresponsible men birth independent women, and we know that women have had to take that as a badge of honor, but God didn't intend for them to be independent. He wanted them to be interdependent with a structure of order and family. So it's a term in the Greek called storge, means parental love, and that parental love is so important that God said, I'm going to take two people to give it to one child.
1: Right.
0: And so when that's not there and something is missing, then you're going to have some issues with our young people. So I would start with the adults and saying we need to be more responsible for being present in their lives and being healthy in their lives. So the Bible says a seed reproduces after its own kind.
1: Right.
0: And so when that seed is not there, or that presence is not there, we're going to have these issues. And for the young people, you get to, the Bible talks about training a child in the way he should go. When he is old, he should not depart. But we also have to understand that some parents cannot be responsible for the choices of their children. Some children just getting out here just doing what they want to do and just kind of going crazy. And so we want to make those young people accountable as well. But the best way to make them accountable is this thing called love. The Bible says love covers a multitude of issues, a multitude of sins and misfortunates. And so what you're doing, what we're trying to do, which is amazing, and I don't mean to get off track too much, but this was known as a geographical area from a spiritual standpoint. It was actually called the bloodshed of division because there's so much division here. We've seen that. So to see organizations really come together in unity, because where there is unity, God commands his blessings over those people. So what you're doing, what we're trying to do, shout out to Von Mays and T.T. Ferenderbrooks and all the people that we've associated with on the podcast. I think that's the answer, not so much talking to these kids no more, but actually showing them what unity and what love looks like from an adult standpoint, so they can be drawn to that.
1: That's fire. That's fire. Do you have anything to add to that at all? Or
2: what I'm supposed to say after
0: Come
2: that?
0: On, I mean, I got something. You always got something to say after that. Yeah, you always do.
2: So if I had to really, really teach or really, really say something to the youth, I would tell them that nobody's exempt from being told how to do things right. Nobody's exempt from being told the right direction. As adults, we're still learning. These kids get to the point where you can't tell them anything, but they'll listen to TikTok, but not an adult.
1: Right.
2: You mentioned that there is nothing to do. They didn't have nothing to do. That's because they didn't choose.
1: Right.
2: It's even like these adults. Ain't nothing to do in Milwaukee. All you got to do is open up and find out. You just named a lot of events and a lot of things.
0: Follow this radio show.
2: There's so many different things, even for the children to do. It's not they ain't got nothing to do. They don't want to do what's out here to do.
1: Thanks.
2: And that's the thing. So it's not even, you know, we have resources. We have things out here, and at the end of the day, the children that's doing these things are the children that literally, you know, they're choosing, and they have that mentality that I don't want to do nothing good. Because all it takes is a choice, just like it is for us. And I'm saying that because I have four teenagers that did they chose and done their own thing. And, you know, I don't play that rebuttal if you want to. Listen, I'm old school.
0: Yeah.
2: Listen.
0: Yeah.
2: And so I had to go through my challenges with them, but because I talked to them, and I'm not saying parents is not talking to them, because just like my husband said, we talking to them. It really, really gets me when people be like, it's the mama, it's the daddy. You was there? You was with them? Because I know a lot of mamas and daddies that didn't teach their kids to do. I'm one of them. My child did something that I didn't teach them to do. Right. And I wish you would say it was the mama. It's going to be the mama go get you. Cause, and we have to be careful with that. Mm-hmm. Because at a certain age, you're responsible for your own.
1: Right. Mm-hmm.
2: And we putting these parents responsible for these children or grown children that's making these choices. That's what they're choosing. So if I had to say something, I would just be real with them and let them know, ain't nobody exempt. I can get told right and get told what to do. I gotta apologize because they think that they're exempt.
0: Yeah,
1: that makes a lot of sense, man. Deep words, guys. So before I go into this quick break real quick, I got one more follow-up question just to add to that in a sense. So I guess what I want to ask is this. So being that the parents are not to blame, and some, you know, social media and the outside world influences have to deal with kids and their involvement and how they do their daily activities and what their choices are and, you know, decisions that they make in their life, in a sense. Like, how would you deal with a household that, like, say for example, they're in the city of Milwaukee, it's heavily women biased.
0: Yes, sir.
1: But I don't say that in a negative way.
0: No, I hear you.
1: I say that as far as like for like people that are like low income, you know, they got Section 8. They don't allow the fathers to be in the household.
0: Mm-hmm.
1: So with that being said, it gives kind of like a negative connotation on having the father in the household.
0: Yes, sir.
1: And then the job, like kind of like the scene, is not profitable for people to make a lot of money. So they end up doing a lot of other things, deciding, you know, selling drugs or whatever the situation is. And then that kind of lands them in bad situations like jail or in the grave and, you know, stuff like that. So I guess my main question would be, like, how do you talk to somebody, a child that is living in Section 8 and that only has his mother and then, you know, the mother's side of the family, as opposed to not being able to get in contact with his father's side, you know?
0: Come on.
2: First, I would talk to the child and explain, do they understand what they're doing? But I mean, understand the situation that they're in. Because a lot of children don't even know that they on Section 8. I know they mama getting stamps. I was getting stamped and my kids thought I was rich. I was like, I know you lying.
0: Yeah.
2: Rich where? But because I presented it and they never seen this or they never had to see that, they didn't know. And so if I had to talk to a child, which... And because you made this question, because like I said, some children don't know. As parents, we make it seamless and they don't even understand what we're going through.
0: Yeah.
2: So to the child that is aware and to the child that does not want to do this, the first thing I would say was get an education. Get an education behind you. And the reason I say that is because a lot of these children and a lot of these teenagers is growing up that is not making it and they're not having it because, and then they got a result to this, is because they made bad choices, because they didn't go to college, because they didn't get a trade. They ain't got to go to college. My child told me he didn't want to go to college, two of them. I said, you go do a trade. They act like they ain't want to do it. I said, oh, in order to be somebody in life, you either go back to school.
1: Right.
2: How many people go back to school? 20, 30, 40, 50, 60, 70, 80.
0: I did.
2: It was a lady in my class was 90.
1: Yeah.
2: You know what I'm saying?
1: That's
2: school don't have an age limit on it.
0: Yeah.
2: School don't have an age limit on it. A trade don't have an age limit on it. Or go be an entrepreneur.
1: Yeah.
2: Do something. Yeah. I tell my kids this all the time. You might think this is what you want to go to college for, but when you get there, it might become your hobby.
0: Nice.
2: We have to research these things. Teach these kids to research what you want to do before you get it in it. Not researching it as in how to do it. No, also research it to see if it is going to be able to provide you
0: your
2: living.
0: Yeah.
2: We going out here getting jobs that we can't even. My husband said this the other day. We robbing Peter to pay Paul. No, we robbing Peter and Paul. Ain't nobody getting paid. Ain't nobody getting it. So if I had to talk to the child, I would say education is the key. After education, trade or more education.
1: Right.
2: Research the trade or the education to find out, is this something that's going to pay my bills?
1: Mm-hmm.
2: Understand that your what you want to do might be your hobby. I'm being so real, y'all. It is a low percentage of people that get up and go to work and actually love it.
0: Yeah.
2: What you love is the paycheck.
0: Yeah.
1: Right.
0: Yeah.
2: you don't even like clocking in. Yeah. We just want the check, and if we show up a couple times, and it's sad because people, we'll get off work because we sick or something, and then you realize, this ain't what I really want to do.
0: Right. Yeah.
2: This ain't what I really want to do. So that's what I would do.
0: And to the bridge what Dr. Lady T is saying, we've noticed in our time in raising our own young people and being very involved with the youth that this generation is different, man. They ain't so much about talk. They need to see it.
2: Come on.
1: Right.
0: And then I want to bridge this in this way, Cardi. I'm going to go back to the origin. The origin is when you're dealing with a mom that had to raise kids by themselves, food stamps and all that kind of stuff. When men step back on the scene as yourself, you were very adamant to leave our studio on that Sunday because you had to go take care of your babies. Right, you was doing something with your kids. And so when I met my wife and she, you know, it was a package deal, and I don't do the step parent thing. Ain't no stepping nothing. I don't want no kids stepping on me, and I ain't gonna step on them rather than my kids, them my babies. And so what I noticed is that and if I can speak from a cultural standpoint, black men are stepping back up to the plate now. And that's what's really going to bring healing for men stepping in and guiding and covering, providing and protecting for these families. And watch this. Kids need to see that love before they hear that love. We can talk to them until we blue in the face. When I married her and we took on our family, her kids saw and my kids saw, okay, this is a man that's here to take care of my mom and take care of us. And so it wasn't no battle. It wasn't no fight. It wasn't no scruffing around going back and forth because they understood when they seen real love, they received it, and it wasn't a hard thing to do.
2: We was leaving Walmart yesterday, day four yesterday.
0: Yeah.
2: And I still say day four, not before. Day four yesterday. And we were holding hands, walking to the car, and there was three young ladies. They probably was maybe 19 to 26.
0: Yeah, yeah.
2: He was like, oh my God, y'all look so happy and so beautiful together. I was like, thank you.
0: People need to see love.
2: People need to see that.
0: They need to see it.
3: So love makes the world go round.
2: Yes.
0: I was waiting for you to get in your car.
3: Here I am for the last 5 minutes. I don't know. Sometimes I just need to find that perfect, you know what I'm saying? But the world needs love. We need so much love nowadays. And just, it's so sad with social media and the new generation.
0: Yes.
3: It's like, it's hard. Like, where is the love? And it's like, I feel like as a young person, I'm, what am I like? You're like 13. 7 years my senior.
1: What, right? You were 14?
3: I'm not 14. I would not be here if I was 14, y'all. Anyway,
2: and
3: I'm
2: young. I'm
1: from Chicago at 14.
3: She's a kid, girl. I'm young and up and coming, and I've, you know, like you guys were saying, it's like these kids, it's like you need to find something that you love, but it's like, where is that direction? Like this, I just started doing this last year, and I'm like, where am I going at this, you know? It's something that I know I was made for, and I'm very passionate about, and I'm very grateful for, but it's like, where is it going? I feel like the path of figuring out like where you're going in life, especially as a youth, and it never stops. Because as you get older, your life could change.
1: Exactly.
3: Overnight. You could be moving states overnight and not even know it.
2: But the right promotion and the right deal, absolutely. When you said, what do the children do? We start when they're young, y'all. Mm-hmm. You don't ask them what do they do. But I love what my brother did with my nieces. He put them in everything that NPS had, those weekend recreation. Mm-hmm. They did beating. They did sewing. They did cooking. They did all these things, not to see what you like, to see what did you like by trying these things.
0: Right.
2: You know, we'll see somebody be like, I don't like that. You ain't even tried it. And so how do you know, do you like it? And the biggest thing we say, how do you like it if you haven't tasted it?
0: Mm-hmm.
2: And so we need to smell, taste, and do these things to these children. That's so that good. They are open up to different things. If the child ain't, a child won't play an instrument if they've never been introduced to one. Mm-hmm. If they never had the opportunity at school to play. I played the flute. And then with a recorder. But as an adult, I wanted to play the piano. So when I got pregnant with my second child, I took piano lessons.
0: Yep.
1: That's what's up.
2: And I wanted to play. And I started off with Mary Had a Little Lamb.
0: And then lastly, Cardi, and this is a challenge to the parents. Do you have the zeal and the strength to be more consistent in social media? Do you have the zeal and the strength to spend quality time with your children that they're not consumed, that all you see is with their phone in their face? There was a time when we were coming up that, you know, we ate dinner together as a family. Right, that's not happening no more. And that's when we debriefed and found out what happened at school, if our kids was being bullied, all that kind of stuff. We need more quality community time right within our homes. Nice. You know, the Bible says charity starts at home. And so are you serving your family first so your family then can serve the neighborhood and community?
1: I definitely agree with you. And with that being said, we're going to take a quick segment off of this, guys. But as always, man, we'll be right back with it. And then we got some game questions with Nene and our guest today. We will lock in with some funny games. But we got a song by my boy Don Allen, 3004. If always, if you guys want to get your music on the radio, again, it is mkdirectsocial@gmail.com to submit your music to. 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Click on that blue little alien guy, man. He's going to take you real far. You can watch today's episode and any other previous episode on the docket. With that being said, let's get into this song.

0: 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And we are right back on MK Direct Social Live, 104.1 WXRW Studios. And with that being said, man, we got our guests of honor in the building, man. They run the underground, the Hip Hop Underground 9.0 podcast. You can follow them on Patreon, Facebook, Instagram, on all social media websites. And before we get into this next little segment, I'm going to let Nene go ahead and take over. Nene, how you feeling today?
1: I'm doing great. I'm very happy to have y'all on this episode, you know. A lot of it was just me listening, sitting back and listening.
2: Yes,
1: you know,
2: ma'am.
1: I'm all about getting that wisdom every way and anytime you can. You know, it's really important to always be able to grasp it and just have it around you. So thank you guys for coming on the show today.
2: Yes, ma'am.
1: So we're going to start with the Never Have I Ever game. So we don't have a lot of time left.
2: And
1: I'm not going to try to be too crazy with you guys, but, you know, I got a couple more for y'all. So let's start with, how long have you guys been together?
2: 15, almost 15 now.
1: Let's 15 go. Years.
2: Yeah.
1: Okay. Okay, so let's start off with the never have I ever forgotten an important date or anniversary.
0: Oh,
2: Never.
3: No.
1: Impressive.
2: Never.
3: Absolutely. Girl, I mean, calm down. It's coming.
1: I love that. When is your anniversary?
2: March 29th.
1: Aww.
2: March 29th, yeah. And then our birthdays are right behind us, so we just be celebrating for like 2 months straight.
0: So you guys are Aries?
2: Yeah, we
3: Aries.
2: She's a Taurus.
3: Okay.
2: Yeah. She's a Taurus. Yeah. Mm-hmm.
1: And y'all have never forgotten each other's birthdays?
2: Nah.
1: Okay.
2: Ooh, Jesus.
3: Girl.
2: We trying to stay safe. What you talking
3: okay.
2: about?
3: Never ever forget the birthday, y'all.
2: Yeah.
1: Never ever forget the birthday.
3: Uh-uh.
1: Important keynote. One time, one of my friends I was friends with a long, long time ago, he told me that he couldn't be in a relationship because he kept forgetting birthdays.
2: Oh, no, you can't do that.
1: Oh, this and that. And I'm like, oh, no.
3: You got a phone. Put in a reminder
2: yeah,
3: or something.
2: Especially
1: right. That's
2: technology.
1: What I told him. Like, there's no excuse.
3: Nope.
1: All right. So here's another one. Never have I ever pretended to remember someone's name, even if I forgot it.
2: Yes. It just happened yesterday.
3: Yes.
2: Happened yesterday. And when I tried to play it off when I introduced my wife to him, I was hoping he was going to say his name, but he didn't. So when we was walking away, I was like, what is his name? I was like, babe, I don't remember what his name is.
3: I'd be like, babe, this my boo, this my husband.
2: Yeah,
3: like,
2: we just play it off. Yeah, we just play it off.
1: It's like, I'm big on faces, too. Faces, not names for me.
0: Facts.
1: It's too much information up here.
3: I'm big on nicknames.
2: Yeah, we'll give somebody a nickname just to make up for the name we don't know.
3: Cardi the only one that didn't get no nickname.
2: He sure did. We didn't give him a nickname.
3: Because he's Cardi.
2: He
3: and Cardi. I like Cardi B,
2: yeah.
3: So it's Cardi.
2: Yeah.
1: It's Cardi.
3: Yeah. Yes.
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All right, we finished up our first set with a band called Zeus Fuse. And apparently this gentleman is upset that somebody's switching his meds. That's from the Supervillain CD from 2000, and the song is called Switching Medications. Before that, we heard a band called Sacred in their song Paper Cups. And before them, we heard Number One Fan and the song The Distance. That is from their Compromises CD. And we started out with Uncle Larry from their CD called Battery Acid Style. We heard the song Detergent. And it was a pretty lively song about detergent, I must say. All right, we're going to get into it with a little bit of some older, a couple older punky kind of things. Starting our second set, starting out with In a Hot Coma, I Want to Stay Up All

All right, we finished up with a band called Horace Green and their song Crooked Teeth. And that is from their CD called Early American Ice Cream. And before that, we heard the Bloodstones from their CD called It's About Time. We heard Demons Cast Out. And then we heard two from the History in Three Chords, a compilation of early, late 70s and early 80s punk music from around Milwaukee. We heard the Rhomboids, Just Like a Little Girl, and In a Hot Coma, I Want to Stay Up All Night. Well, somebody passed the test. Last week I slipped a Christmas song in my show, and I did get a text message from a gentleman friend of mine named Kevin. And he said, wow, you slipped the Christmas song in. We never know what we're going to hear on your show. And I informed him that I wasn't expecting to hear from anybody. Just check in if you're listening, folks. Thanks, Kevin. All right, we're going to get back into another set of music. We're just past the halfway point of this week's Storefront Music Hour. And we're going to start out with one from Pezzatino and her song Pendulum.

All right, finishing up the third set, the John Brill Jazz Quartet and their song Bud's Blues. It's off of a three-song demo that they made, and I don't have a year on this, so that's the way that goes. Before that, the Recycled Angels and their song Peace Light, and that is from a CD called One Ball of Clay, Songs of Peace and Hope. That is from 2002, and that is a various artists on Mootown, the Mootown label. So they are definitely from Wisconsin. All right, and before the Recycled Angels, we heard the Watchbirds and their song Forbidden Words. And that is from their Why Turbulence CD. And we started out with Pezzatino and her song Pendulum. And that's from her CD called Because I Have No Control. And I recently acquired a bunch of Pezzatino's material, so I'm going to be throwing it in every now and then. So that's, you know, it's always nice to add to the library. All right, we got one more set of music coming up, but I would like to thank Dave Redeman from Redeman Creative for what he does on our Facebook page and what he does for other aspects of the Storefront Music Hour. You can get a sturdy cotton t-shirt that proudly proclaims support local music, damn it. They are now available online. Check out the bold new design at the Storefront Music Hour Facebook page. And I talked to somebody this weekend that ordered one of those. And of course, I have my version of it that I've been wearing out lately and been getting some compliments. It has big bold letters that say support local music. Damn it. That's what everybody should do. Should be part of your weekly routine. I'd also like to thank the Jean Couget Milwaukee Music Collection for archiving each and every episode of the Storefront Music Hour. We are in their digital archives, in their library system, so that they will be around after I am not around. Yes, we will all expire, ladies and gentlemen, but it's nice to leave a little record of what you did while you were here. And that includes playing local music every week on WXRW. All right, let's get into it with our last set of music.

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1: All right, the frogs. Children run away from the man with the candy from 1996. Madrigal and Handbell Choir, Oh Clap Your Hands from 2011. And Genesis featuring Daryl Sturmer, guitar player from Milwaukee, and the song In the Cage from 1982 from the Three Sides Live CD. All right, thanks for listening, and we will catch you next time. 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

0: At the top of the show, we got a lesson in jazz history from Mr. Guru of Gangstar with their track Jazz Music from 1989. That was off their debut record, No More Mr. Nice Guy. That song caught the attention of Mr. Spike Lee, who asked if they would reimagine it for the soundtrack of Mo Betta Blues, which we may hear on a future episode of this show. Last week, in our first show, I tried to answer the questions, who I am, how did I get here, and what is this show? And I told you about how I came to jazz through 90s hip-hop, specifically the music of A Tribe Called Quest. But they weren't the only ones directly blending hip-hop and jazz in the 90s, which brings us to the theme of today's show, which I am calling Different Branch Part 1. You see, hip-hop and jazz are simply different branches of the same tree. That is, the tree of American music, and more specifically, Black American music. But the roots extend beyond the borders of our country. Jazz was born in New Orleans around the turn of the 20th century and blended sounds from Africa, Europe, the Caribbean, and the native peoples of this land. Hip-hop was born in the early 70s in the Bronx, but has a direct connection to music and tradition from Jamaica. The tree builds upon itself, and some would say stressing genre distinctions is a disservice to what can simply be referred to as Black American music writ large. On last week's show, I paid tribute to the late great Manti Ellis, Milwaukee jazz legend who left this earth earlier this summer. Talking to Manti 10 years ago was the building block upon which I built my first book, Images of America, Milwaukee Jazz, which if you're curious, you can learn a lot about this art form as it happened in this city. Now, Manti, he was very insistent on moving away from the term jazz and instead using the phrase Black classical music. In this vein, hip-hop can be seen as Black contemporary music. So now, for our next selection, I want to turn to a group that in my eyes best exemplifies the connections between hip-hop and jazz. And that's Philadelphia's own The Roots, a live hip-hop band started by Tariq Trotter, better known as Black Thought, and Amir Thompson, better known as Questlove. We're going to hear a clip from Questlove talking about 90s hip-hop and its connection to jazz, which they became a part of, releasing their debut album Organics in 1993. After hearing from Questlove, I'm going to play a song from The Roots called Proceed 2, with the legendary jazz vibraphonist Roy Ayers. And then we'll hear a classic from Ayers himself. So I'll catch you on the other side. This is Jazz Class with Mr. Grijalva on River West Radio, WXRWLP 104.1 FM.
1: No genre of hip-hop, no period of hip-hop really contextualized and kept alive the music of the past that came before it more than 90s hip-hop. Like, when I was growing up, jazz was a punishment. Like, my dad was straight conservative right when it came to music. Like, he used jazz to sort of wipe the demons of all purple and hip-hop away from me. But, you know, after a while, I started hearing that stuff in the hip-hop music I was listening to. And you have producers, you have Jazzy Jeff, Pete Rock, Q-Tip, Ali Shaheed, DJ Premier, and they're using what I call the boring section of your parents' record collection. They're making miracles of it. That, to me, brought it full circle. So that's the element that I miss in 90s hip-hop.

0: Welcome back to Jazz Class with Mr. Grijalva on River West Radio. We just heard Everybody Loves the Sunshine by Roy Ayers Ubiquity, and that was from 1976. Now, I've heard that song quite a few times this summer, as it is the walk-up music for Milwaukee Brewers player Jake Bowers, who is having himself a heck of a season. In addition to teaching at Milwaukee High School of the Arts, I also part-time work at the Milwaukee Brewers Stadium. And shout out to the Brewers, who are leading the Central Division right now, best record in baseball, and as I speak, doing battle with the Cubbies on the north side of Chicago. Before Everybody Loves the Sunshine, we heard Proceed 2 by The Roots, featuring Roy Ayers himself. Proceed 2 was a sequel to the original track Proceed from The Roots' second album, and my personal favorite Roots album, one of my top five records of all time, and that's Do You Want More, from 1995. And it's funny, because Proceed 2, the sequel, actually was released prior to Proceed, the original, because it was off a record called Stolen Moments, Red Hot and Cool, that was released in 1994. So continuing on with our different branch, same tree theme of this episode, that is the interconnections between hip-hop and jazz, we're going to hear from Guru once again. He is the voice of Gangstar, who we heard at the top of the show. Now, Gangstar was a group from Brooklyn. It was a rapper and a producer. The producer was DJ Premier, a legendary producer originally from Houston. And Guru was from Boston originally, and he was born Keith Edward Elam, and sadly he passed away in 2010 at the age of 48. Now, back in 1993, Guru got the idea to put out a series of records, to start putting out a series of records called Jazzmatazz, an experimental fusion of hip-hop and jazz. He had noticed that a lot of producers at the time, a lot of hip-hop acts, were sampling jazz records, but he wanted to take it one step further and get some of the real cats, jazz cats, in the studio to make these records Jazzmatazz. So we're going to hear a track off Jazzmatazz Volume 2 from 1995. This is Lifesaver featuring Baby and Lucian. It samples a Cal Jader track called Django. And so, of course, after the Guru track, we're going to hear from Cal Jader himself. 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
1: Is this really the end? Or is it a new beginning? A new reality?

0: Welcome back to Jazz Class with Mr. Gravel here on River West Radio. We just heard Cal Jader's track Tanya, and that was from his 1964 record Soul Sauce. Cal Jader was originally from St. Louis, and he became an accomplished Latin and bebop jazz musician, specializing in the vibraphone, among many other instruments. Before Tanya, we heard Lifesaver by Guru off the Jazz Mataz Volume 2 record released in 1995. That was the series of records that Guru from the rap duo Gangstar released throughout the 90s and into the early 2000s. It was an experimental fusion of hip-hop and jazz, and that is our theme for today's show. That track, I should say, was called Lifesaver, and it featured the vocalist Baby and the French rapper Lucien. Now, because I lived in Montreal for a couple of years, je parle un petit français, but my guy Pierre here at River West Radio, I'm sure, has a much better understanding of what Lucien was rapping. Now, I want to turn our attention, dear listener, to an upcoming event here in the River West neighborhood. In a few short weeks, the River West Jazz Fest will be happening all over Center Street. It's going to be on Friday, September 25th in the year 2026. If you're listening to this in the far distant future, here's what you missed. At the Jazz Gallery Center for the Arts, there's going to be a Milwaukee Jazz Institute student ensemble, multiple ensembles, playing from 6 to 8. And the Ben Dameron Quartet is going to be playing from 8 to 10. At Bar Centro, we'll have Faith Hatch at 7 o'clock and later at 9 o'clock. In between and after Faith's set, River West Radio's very own DJ Mashwa will be DJ at Bar Centro. And at Diaspora Sports Bar, Gil Jazz will be on from 6 to 8. And Sam Belton, the dear Sam Belton, who is on the cover of my book, Images of American Milwaukee Jazz, along with the man who he is paying tribute to during River West Jazz Fest, that is, of course, Manti Ellis, previously mentioned on this episode. That tribute will be happening from 8 to 10 p.m. at Diaspora. Also at Diaspora, there will be a late-night jazz jam session from 10:30 until whenever they feel like wrapping it up. And then the fourth venue at the River West Jazz Fest will be Club Timbuktu. Carlos Adames Group will be playing from 7 to 9, and Wepa Trio will be playing from 9 to 11. So Jazz Fest is put on by Milwaukee Jazz Vision and the Milwaukee Jazz Institute, in partnership with the various River West venues that I previously mentioned. Mr. Jamie Browick, who I played on last week's show, is one of the masterminds behind Milwaukee Jazz Vision. And I sent him a couple questions. He couldn't join me today in the studio, but I sent him a couple questions asking him about the connections between hip-hop and jazz and the upcoming River West Jazz Fest. So I'm going to play for you his responses to these questions right now.
1: Well, you see, jazz and hip-hop and many other forms of American music are all very closely related because they come from the same source, and that is America, or more specifically, Black American music. So that's the reason they work so well together, and they're both coming from the same source, and you have the same musical elements at the root of all of those styles of music: jazz, blues, gospel, R&B, hip-hop, etc., on and on. All of those styles of music have the same components of syncopation, polyrhythm, improvisation, blues, personal expression are all at the root of them, and then that's why they work so well together. So for River West Jazz Fest, we have a wide swath of different styles that you could include under the umbrella of Black American music. And so I think listeners, if they attend the event, will get a chance to hear them all in one night on one street in Milwaukee.
2: So our impetus to develop the River West Jazz Fest, as you may know, we've been doing the Bayview Jazz Fest since 2014, and the idea was that we could potentially recreate the same idea in different neighborhoods and different areas of the city. And again, the logistics of Bayview, the reason it works so well is you have a number of different venues within close proximity, walking distance even. So we thought that Center Street in River West was kind of a similar vibe, where you have multiple places that, you know, on the same night you could have different bands playing at the same time. Bar Centro, Diaspora, Timbuktu, Jazz Gallery. So it was kind of a no-brainer in a way to have the River West Jazz Fest kind of be a recreation of what we'd been doing in Bayview. Ultimately, the event itself, River West Jazz Fest, Bayview Jazz Fest, the real crux of presenting these events is to build community in Milwaukee and to present what we have, which is a great wealth of treasure and talent and artistry that maybe a lot of people don't realize. You know, we always like to tout our arts scene, but it's always sort of under the radar. And, you know, people like to compare to larger cities and larger scenes, which is kind of silly. But I think we do have a great wealth. And so these events that we're presenting as Milwaukee Jazz Vision and in collaboration with other organizations, Milwaukee Jazz Institute is our partner in presenting, but we work hand in hand with a lot of other organizations to pull these things off. In this case, Jazz Gallery, Center for the Arts, Bar Centro, Diaspora, Club Timbuktu are just essential partners to pull these events off. So definitely shout out all those groups for helping us with this, and we look forward to doing them on an ongoing basis. Bayview Jazz Fest in the spring, River West Jazz Fest in the fall.
0: So that was Jamie Brewick, one of the organizers of the River West Jazz Fest, which is coming up in just a few short weeks, and you will hear more about the River West Jazz Fest as it gets closer. If you're looking for jazz in the greater Milwaukee area, we got a great resource. It's called mkejazz.live. Check it out and go see a show. I played Jamie last week on the show, and I'm going to play one of his projects here again, because he's got a project called Case that really exemplifies this connection, the blending of jazz and hip-hop. We're going to hear a track called Heat Wave, which is quite apropos if you know what's been going on temperature-wise here in Milwaukee. As a teacher, we had our first day of school on Tuesday, and then we had off all yesterday because of the excessive heat. So we're going to hear this track, Heat Wave, from Case. That's Jamie Berwick on trumpet, Tony Barba on tenor saxophone and bass clarinet and effects, Scott Currier on keys, John Christensen on the acoustic bass, and the one and only Knows the Time on turntables and Ableton.

0: Welcome back to Jazz Class with Mr. Grijalva. That was Case, and that track was recorded at Company Brewing, now known as Diaspora Sports Bar, which is one of the venues in the upcoming River West Jazz Fest, which we will be hearing about in the coming weeks. And I played that track after hearing from Jamie Burke, one of the organizers of River West Jazz Fest. As I mentioned on the show, this is a co-production with the Milwaukee High School of the Arts. I am a teacher there, and right about now, we're going to hear, in a few different ways, from one senior named Mr. Adrian McCants. He's an all-star, part of the jazz program at High School of the Arts. He's also part of the Milwaukee Jazz Institute. He's a part of their A-Train Ensemble. We're going to hear an interview I did with him just today over at the school. And then we're going to hear a track off of his EP, Legend of the Five Rings. And after that, we're going to hear from a jazz ensemble he plays in called Footprints. That's a Milwaukee Jazz Institute student ensemble. We're going to hear the track Autumn Leaves by Johnny Mercer, the Footprints version of that track. And then to close out our show, we're going to hear from the Roots, who are kind of the locus of this jazz, hip-hop, different branches, same tree theme that we got going on this show. And the track we're going to hear from the Roots to close us out is off of that classic 1995 record, Do You Want More? But it was recorded last year at the Blue Note in New York City as part of their 30th anniversary live edition residency they did and record they put out. And that track is called Swept Away. So right now, on Jazz Class with Mr. Grijalva, we're going to hear from Mr. Adrian McCants.
1: Hello, my name is Adrian. I am a drummer. I am a poet, a rapper, some may call it. I am a senior in High School of the Arts, and I'm an educator.
0: Yeah, student and educator. So, Adrian, first question, what does jazz mean to you?
1: Jazz means, in so many ways, not only a full circle moment when it comes down to how you feel, what your life experience are, is just a connecting factor to who we are as a people and just a sonic experience as a whole. It's a meaningful art. So that's what it means to me. It's meaningful. It's beautiful. It's consistent. Yeah.
0: As you alluded to before, you do more than just play jazz music. Jazz music is what you primarily do here at Milwaukee High School of the Arts, but outside of the arts, you make hip-hop music. What do you see as the connecting tissue between jazz and hip-hop?
1: Jazz and hip-hop, they go hand in hand because you got hip-hop from jazz. Like all those concepts, all those rhythms, especially with the evolution of the music or just music in general, you get branches from that tree. So rap is just jazz, but different BPM. Jazz, but now you got words to it. Now it's not this one thing. It's more complex, and it just layers onto itself. So they bridge the gap perfectly. And I like to dibble-dabble in both. Okay.
0: Yeah. And we're going to hear a track off of Legend of the Five Rings, your debut EP. Tell us about how this EP came together.
1: Oh, this EP came together because I previously had three other EPs that were me kind of just showing that my pen game is very good. It's very good. And I guess as time progressed and I started living life more, I realized I don't have to be so metaphorical, lyrical, spiritual to get my point across. So this EP is really dedicated to working with less but giving more. Making really deep cut analogies. I'm a historian, so just history references, life references, trying to be interpersonal in so many ways, but also connect to more than just myself and people in my community. So this EP just came about just thinking and hoping that maybe what I want to go for, other people are going for as well. So.
0: And did you make all the music? Did you produce it?
1: I mixed and mastered. Thanks YouTube and also like Free Beats. Some of my homies, they make music and they sent some beats over. So like half and half is just YouTube and the homies sending in beats. I got like cool features. Sadly, some of the features I couldn't get like cleared in time, but it was good though. It was a good turnout. So.
0: Well, thank you, Adrian. This won't be the last time we talk to you on Jazz Class with Mr. Grijalva.
1: Word.
0: There you go.
1: Yeah.

0: This is Mr. Grijalva. This you've been listening to Jazz Class. Right now we are listening to an ensemble from the Milwaukee Jazz Institute featuring three High School of the Arts students. Mr. Adrian McCants, who we heard rapping right before this track on drums, Soren Baker on trumpet, and Gideon on saxophone. That's going to do it for our show. We got one more track. It is from The Roots. The song is called Swept Away, live at the Blue Note in New York City. Thank you for listening. I will talk to you again next week. Be easy. And remember, patience is power.
1: As we continue on.

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And you are tuned into Moshwa's Palace, and we got some more goodies for you. As always, we got some Sun Ra coming up. We got some DJ Crush coming up, and we got some Paterna Forever for coming up. So we're going to keep you focused on the vibes right here, and it's all about vibes with me. So let's get into these tunes. Moshwa's Palace. All vibes, y'all.

Yeah.

I'm

And yes, that concludes our show. We're gonna take you out with some Andre 3000 off his Ambient album. New Blue Sun. And excuses for the technology, the technical thing that happened. The whole block just shut down. There was no power on the block. But anyway, I'll see y'all next week. Peace, y'all. Montrose Palace. Blue West Radio. 104.1 FM. 8 p.m. to 9 p.m. Oh, yeah.

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0: putting their heads down to now having a political voice.
1: Yeah, I think there's divergent consequences. On one hand, we are seeing a resurgence of Islamophobia at levels that is unprecedented. And at the same time, it's not as effective as it used to be. And I think part of what we see, you know, the emergence of Mayor Mamdani and some of the politicians, a lot of it is because of a lot of the organizing efforts that built the foundations in the aftermath of 9/11, that built the communities, and also just the humiliation and the resentment that the communities had for being targeted for so long, that part of the ways of, like, being able to resist back is like, all right, it's, we've been through it enough. We're going to organize ourselves, and we're going to support people that are going to be much more aligned with the experiences and the perspectives of our communities. And so part of what we're seeing in the rise of more Muslim politicians, and you know, I unsubscribe to identity politics in terms of just identity is enough, but there is a confidence around, like, I'm not going to hide it anymore. And I think that deeply resonates with our communities who felt for two decades that they had to hide it. And I think now we're sort of seeing the response to that.
2: We want to thank you both for being with us. Thank you to Rozina Ali, author of Seasons of Fury, Four Families and the Rise of Islamophobia in America, and Fahad Ahmed, executive director of DRUM, Desi's Rising Up and Moving. That does it for our show. On September 17th, I'll be going home to Bayshore, New York and Long Island for the screening of Steal the Story, Please. 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And then September 22nd at the IFC. I'm Amy Goodman with Anjali Kamat.
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from the New Arts and Media Studios in Milwaukee. I'm Charles Bursell. This is The Log. Well, you may have heard that the Republicans in the House of Representatives passed a silly resolution condemning socialism. So they're clowns. They're not serious. This is childish name-calling at best. At worst, it's red-baiting McCarthyite tactics. And we've come to expect that from them. The real story here is that 8 Democrats voted in favor of the resolution. They are Kathy Castor of Florida, Henry Cuellar of Texas, Dan Davis, North Carolina, Jared Golden, of course, of Maine, Vicente Gonzalez of Texas, Marie Perez of Washington, Darren Soto of Florida, and Gabe Vasquez of New Mexico. 2 more Democrats voted present: Chrissy Houlihan of Pennsylvania and Maggie Goodlander of New Hampshire. So voters, you know what to do with them. And if this ludicrous, comical show vote wasn't bad enough, the resolution also contained a paragraph explicitly calling for the enactment of the Save America Act. So this is just a resolution. It's not a regular bill. So they didn't pass the Save America Act, but they passed a resolution calling for the enactment. And of course, you know, that's the horrible Voter Suppression Act that the Orange Menace has been pushing unsuccessfully. Would make it very difficult to impossible for millions of people to vote. So these 10 Democrats had no problem with that either. It's crazy. I have an idea. Why don't we have a resolution that condemns fascism, that condemns authoritarianism? I wonder how that would go over. Ridiculous. I need you right now to do everything you can to make sure you're able to vote in the midterms. Make your plan and act on it. If you plan to vote by mail, I don't know, at this point I don't recommend it. By now you've heard about the whistleblower in the post office telling us that the U.S. Post Office is implementing this new digital AI-powered portal, this procedure, to verify ballots. It's an obvious ploy to provide a backdoor to the Orange Menace and his voter suppression ideas. He wants to restrict, eliminate mail-in voting, wants to make it difficult, impossible. And the real key, of course, is that it puts the power of verifying voter eligibility into the hands of government officials. So the federal government itself, through the post office, can, oops, suddenly lose 1 million or 10 million voter packets. The whole idea that's been shot down by Congress and shot down by the courts so far is that voter eligibility would be in the hands of the federal government. Of course, the states are in charge of elections. Anyway, the main point we need to get across today is you got to take action and make sure that you're able to vote. Don't count on the mail. I'm hesitating to say this because I don't want to tell you not to vote by mail, especially if the only other option is not voting. I don't know, maybe it's very difficult for you to vote. Maybe you're old, maybe you're sick, maybe you don't have a car, maybe it's just, you know, it's hard to get off work. I don't know, there are a lot of reasons that make mail-in voting really attractive to a lot of people. But we can't close our eyes to the fact, and especially now with this post office whistleblower, that the regime is going to do everything it can to suppress your vote, to conveniently lose your vote. I don't know what's going to happen. And it really just, it makes me sick to even have to say these words. Because that's, of course, part of their plan. They want to cast so much doubt on the integrity of the election itself that the doubt alone will suppress votes. So you can see why I don't even want to be saying the words I'm saying right now. I don't want to suppress votes. I don't want my words to in any way dissuade you from voting. So please know that my message is the exact opposite of that.
if voting by mail, if you feel that's your only option, if you can't do in person, either on election day or early, if you can't do a drop box, if it has to be by mail, just double and triple check. Don't just drop it in a mailbox and hope for the best. Talk to your postal worker. Do what you can to feel safe about the whole thing. I saw some advice today that I'm not passing along. I'm going to pass along what I read, but only as a warning. Okay? Because I want you to check this out before you do it. I've heard people suggest that you put a first-class postage stamp on your voter ballot envelope, and that somehow changes the status of the mail, and they have to deliver

to your post office. Call up your U.S. representative. Don't just Google it. Don't just ask ChatGPT. I want you to be very certain about your vote, because they're after it. They're desperate. They're going to do anything. Mark Wayne Mullen, Department of Homeland Security, is not ruling out ICE at the polls. In fact, he's practically threatening it. Pete Hegseth, Secretary of War Crimes. High-ranking officers that still remain in the Department of War Crimes, the ones he hasn't purged. They're not making any promises that the National Guard, military personnel, won't be sent out to harass and intimidate voters. They're throwing everything at the midterms because the numbers are so incredibly bad for them. Texas. The state of Texas. Closing polling locations by the dozens. Targeted to make it harder for Democratic voters. To make it harder for Hispanic voters. Voters of color. They are absolutely desperate. Who knows what's going on in other states or within the regime that we haven't heard about yet? Because the numbers, and I know we can't trust the polls, but my God, the consistency over time, the trend lines. Democrats could conceivably flip from red to blue. Texas, Alaska, Iowa, Ohio. It sounds crazy, but at this point, places like Kansas and Nebraska are even in play for both Senate seats and House seats. Georgia and North Carolina, considered swing states, certainly going to go Democratic this time. Michigan's going to hang on. Maine is going to flip. They're finally going to beat Susan Collins. Hell, even Florida isn't a sure thing at this point. Now, I'm not here making any predictions. I'm not saying this is all going to happen. I'm saying it very well might happen. It's within the realm of possibility. And the fact that they are so desperate tells me that they believe that too. And these recent issues that have cropped up, the AI data centers, the flock cameras, issues on nobody's radar during the last election cycle, the whole surveillance state generally has reared its ugly head and has got voters losing their minds. So add that to the absolute disgust over Israel, Palestine, Iran, the forever wars. The very bipartisan issues, you always want us to get along, right? You want us to find common ground? Well, the voters are finding common ground in the cost of living, in stagnant wages, unaffordable health care. Housing costs through the roof. Yeah, we're finding lots of common ground. The open and obvious corruption. The Orange Menace, his kids, the Broligarch buddies. Yeah, there's more bipartisan agreement. A collective hatred for the tech oligarchs. For all of these endless whining pleas for bipartisanship and reaching across the aisle. Well, I've made my opinion about that very clear. No. There's no reaching across the aisle with fascists. Not going to compromise with the regime. No, this is all-out war. But, at the same time, finding common ground, consensus, bipartisanship among the voters, among we the people, finding areas of common interest and acting on it, yeah, that's where I'm on your side. That's where I am Mr. Bipartisan. I am Mr. Consensus. I am Mr. Reach Across the Aisle when we're talking about the people. And we are together on more and more issues. And I say great. So make your plan to vote. I'm asking you to avoid the mail. I don't trust them. Get your papers together. Get your ID together. Buddy up with somebody. Have each other's backs. Vote early, vote on election day, vote in person. I don't trust them. Check and double check your plan. All right, a couple of headlines I think we should be aware of. There was a big sculpture on the Kennedy Center grounds called Blue, and it holds no significance to me. I don't really know anything about it, except it's been there for, I think,

7 years. And the regime, without any apparent reason, without prior notice to anyone, without asking permission, you know, just the way they do things, just tore it down, disassembled it, or dismembered it, as the spokesperson said when asked. Yeah, we dismembered it. That's how sick these people are. That's not just bad vocabulary. That's Freudian. And the reason I'm bringing it up, of course, I mean, it's one sculpture. Who cares? No, it's much more than that. He's still fighting for the Kennedy Center in the way he wants it. He wants to shut it down for a couple of years, wants to totally renovate it, wants to put his name back on, carved right into the marble. So far, the courts haven't let him do it. They made him take the name off, and as you know, the tarp is still covering where the name used to be for I don't know how many months now. And, if you haven't heard, in the latest court filings, the regime is threatening to tear the whole place down. They're quite literally, this is not a euphemism, it's not exaggeration, it's not hyperbole. It's in black and white in a court filing. Well, if you don't let us close it down and do the renovations we want and put the Orange Menace name, you know, carved in marble, I don't know, we might have to just demolish the whole thing. And you might remember the original promises about the ballroom. Oh, it's not going to touch the East Wing. And then before we know it, just like they dismembered Big Blue, they dismembered the East Wing of the White House. The White House. Absolutely illegal, unconstitutional, outside the powers of any president. These sorts of things need to go through a process. They need to go through Congress, several commissions. There needs to be approval, public input. There's all sorts of steps and procedures that need to be followed. Nope. Just roll in the heavy equipment and start demolishing and dismembering. SCOTUS just ruled again the other day on the ballroom. The Chief Justice himself, John Make Out the Check to My Wife Roberts, wrote in his opinion, "The building of the ballroom is likely unlawful, but here we are. What can we do about it?" And so the construction continues on the ballroom. And according to all the experts and legal scholars and reporting that I'm reading here, it's going to continue. This ballroom is going to be built before anybody can do anything about it. Everyone is pretty much in agreement that it's illegal. But everybody's just standing around with their hands in their pockets, shrugging their shoulders. Well, Now, I'm going to repeat what I've said before. Every single project, every single physical project in D.C., from the Rose Garden to the ballroom to the gilded statues to the goofy Mar-a-Lago designs on the White House itself, all the tacky gold in the Oval Office, and those goofy scripted font signs, all of it. Now the helipad, everything needs to be ripped up, ripped out by whoever the next president is. And as they run for president, they have to make this part of their campaign. I'm not saying it's the central part of their campaign. I'm not saying they lead with it. But at some point, in every stump speech, you got to make a couple of TV commercials about this. Your campaign website better have at least a page on this. That you're going to gut, physically gut, everything he's done. Including the ballroom. I don't care how big it is. I don't care how much it costs. I'm going to tear it down. I'm going to restore the East Wing. All the stuff that's built underneath, all the bunker stuff, the national security stuff, it's where I go to hide if the bombs start flying. That's all right. We can keep that. The underground lair, that's fine. Barack Obama, back in 2008, built an underground lair. All the improvements that the Orange Menace is making, fine. I don't care. We'll keep that. By the way, side note.
How is it that mainstream press only now pretends that they're learning about the underground lair built in 2008? Oh, it's this big revelation, Washington Post reports. And everybody's, oh, really? That's why I'm telling you guys, get off mainstream media. I knew about the underground lair. I knew about the bunker. It was common knowledge in independent media. This happens all the time. We've known about this for years. We've known about the bunker for years. Mainstream media. Good God. Speaking of mainstream media, I read just, I don't know, a day or two ago that Rachel Maddow said exactly the same as I just said. Everything's got to be ripped up. Rip up the concrete and restore the Rose Garden. Rip up the stupid marble helipad off the South Lawn. Restore everything. And as they run for president, they have to make this part of their campaign. So, okay, good. Good for Rachel Maddow. She agrees with us. I've been saying this for, I don't know, a year at least. Certainly when he started messing with the Oval Office. I said, no, you got to gut the Oval Office down to the studs. You got to rip everything up. You got to erase him. Every sign of him. So, okay. If mainstream media wants to discover things we already know, if they want to agree with us on things we've already talked about, have at it. Jesus. Well, here we are, Labor Day. Time for my annual reminder. I am against all wages. I'm against all money. Go to the store, take what you need, go to work, contribute how you can. So no money, no wages. And no bosses. I'm against all bosses. Every person should get up every morning and do exactly whatever the hell they want. Voluntarily. You still have to be qualified for your job. I mean, you can't walk into a hospital and perform surgery just because you want to. No, you still have to get hired. You still have to be qualified. You have to be wanted by the workplace. But no wages. Now, that doesn't mean we don't enter into agreements, but they're voluntary agreements. If you agree to do a job, you agree to responsibilities. That's fine. All within the confines of mutual agreement in a democratic workplace. So it still looks very much the same as you would picture now. I mean, there's still organization. There's still supervisors and managers, but only in the service of organizing the work. I mean, the vocabulary itself we have to work on here. Bosses, managers, supervisors. The names themselves are really troublesome. They have way too many connotations. They give us angst. I'll bet in your workplace they use the word teams or team leaders. Okay, that's better. That's a good effort. I approve of that. Okay. But it can never really be true while the power of money still hangs over the whole enterprise. There can only be real democracy, real cooperation, when wages are eliminated. This power relationship at work just has to go. I mean, if you screw up at work, you're bad at your job, you're uncooperative. I mean, there are a bunch of reasons why you might get fired, right, in today's world. Well, that'll all still get you fired in the world I'm suggesting. But here's the big difference. It's done democratically, which leaves room for alternate solutions, like maybe reassignment to different tasks or retraining, because efficiency and profit are no longer considerations. Because money and profit have been eliminated from the system. So, you're bad at your job, you screw up, whatever, maybe separation is the best solution. The person losing the job still has their livelihood, because there's no money, because you go to the store, take what you need, and you go to work, contribute how you can. That's the system I'm advocating for. You shouldn't have to cling to a job in order to eat or have a house to live in. The work world today is coercive. Now, if you like your job, that's great. I'm happy for you.
That's not an argument against my proposal. That just means the system is working for you. Does it work for everybody? I mean, that's what a system is. Rules, laws, they need to be universal. They got to benefit everybody. Well, no system is perfect. Yeah. Should we improve systems that aren't perfect? Well, no. Our system isn't perfect, but it's the best of all possible systems, you might say. Well, I'm giving you another alternative. I'm giving you another system. Make an argument against my ideas. Don't just say this is the best possible. I'm giving you an alternative. Work should be voluntary. There should be no pay. There should be no bosses as we know them today. No person should have power over another person's livelihood. Now, things like guidance, mentorship, organizing, being a team leader, fine, okay. Because it's more than just vocabulary. We need a whole new mindset. Well, your system will never work. Well, why? Well, you have to have a profit motive. No. That's been proven wrong by every researcher who's ever researched this. The profit motive is a myth. Well, people won't work without a wage. No, that's not true. Also disproven by every researcher who's ever looked at it. You know why people work, right? When they actually study this, when people are asked, why do you work? Because they want to contribute to society. They want to help other people. They want to learn. They want to use their skills, be part of a team, accomplish a goal, to build something, to create something. No, people work to make money so they can live their lives. Mm-mm, you're wrong. You're just wrong. I'm sorry. That's not why people work. Now, it's why people have jobs, which is another very important vocabulary word we have to go over here. We have to understand the difference between the words work and job. The word job contains all the negative aspects of our current system. It's something you have to do. It's something controlled by your boss, controlled by the company. Something for which your livelihood is held ransom. Perform to our standards, or no job, no pay, no money, no food, no house, no transportation, no health care. Having a job is entering a power relationship. Work, on the other hand, all the things I've mentioned, purpose, growth, accomplishment, camaraderie. Well, I can still have those things in a paid job. Yeah, I suppose you can. But you're making a circular argument. Hmm? I've already said a system has to work for everybody. But ours is the best system. You said that already. Circular. Well, you can have unions. Okay, there you go. There's where we agree. Is it perfect? No. Why? Because nothing is perfect. But you're describing a perfect world with your no money and no wages and no bosses idea. Yeah, exactly right. So you admit it's a utopia? Yes. Well, then why bother? Because without the perfect vision, we have no direction. And the idea that we already have the best of all possible systems, that is surrendering to the idea that millions of people have to suffer under oppressive conditions. They have to slave their lives away in drudgery, always under the threat of losing their livelihood. And there's maybe our most important vocabulary word, livelihood. We need to understand it differently than we do today. To live. Everyone deserves to live just by virtue of being born into this world. Livelihood suggests that you have to somehow earn your life. You have to earn your livelihood. No, that's wrong. You do have to earn your livelihood. Well, what if you're unable, too sick, too old, somehow unable to make a living? Well, I guess we can help those who really need help. Well, who decides? Well, society, government. And if society, the government, decides that a person is just lazy, well, then they don't get help. So you let them die. Well, not die exactly. Well, what else? Well, they can get help from their family. Well, not in all cases. There's charity, churches. Okay. Is that working now?
Well, yeah. For everybody? No. For most people? I don't know. So, back to government. Let them die. Well, yeah, I guess so. So we've decided as a society, as a government, that the penalty for laziness is death. Well, does that sound right? See, my vision is simple. It may be utopian, but we should make every step in that direction possible. So, stronger unions, democracy in the workplace, more worker-owned enterprises, more cooperatives, where the enterprise is owned and operated democratically by both the workers and the customers. Government regulations to ensure worker safety, fair wages, while we still have wages. Breaking up powerful monopolies, reducing the wealth gap, more secure unemployment benefits, providing better training and education. There are 1,000 moves we can make toward a better world for workers. If we cannot abolish money and bosses, which I want to do, if we can't do that overnight, we can at the very least reduce the power of money, the power of bosses. We can reduce the power over workers, provide them a safer and more secure living, a safer and more secure livelihood, with more respect, with dignity. Happy Labor Day. All right. 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Peter Donalds wrote and performed our theme song. All right, I love you. I'll see you out there.

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1: Please put your phone away. Hello, everybody. Welcome to It Is What It Is. I'm Carol Hale, and with me today is my guest, C.C. Carmichael. C.C. is a figure here. He was my introduction to River West Radio. I was in the neighborhood and passing by one afternoon, and C.C. was in here doing a show. He was with a woman, Carmen, who is also from the neighborhood, but they were talking about food and whatever it was caught my attention. So I was listening, and then I came into the studio and started talking. Actually, we wound up singing. I sang with you on that first thing for whatever it was, I don't remember, but... At any rate, that was my intro to River West Radio. And so C.C., he is, since then, we have become good friends. I mean, he is very, very special to everybody, but particularly to me. So C.C., he's a man of so many talents, and we didn't set up a format for today's show, but I would like to, I'm just going to talk a little bit about C.C. and as I see him. And so C.C., really, he started, it was 11 years ago I met him here, and he is an artist, he's a musician. What's the third thing? There's another thing. Of course, he does radio too. So, but C.C., and I love that I get to see him quite often here in the neighborhood, actually. So, yes, C.C. is a good friend. And so C.C. Has been spending a lot of time up north, and are you going to Florida too, or do you do that?
2: Oh yes, I go to from Lake Superior to Key West, Florida, every year.
1: Yes, so he works with another person who also is in River Wester, but Joe Yanish, who is an artist who makes jewelry, and she's very, very good, inventive, and she's a real entrepreneur. And so C.C. is those things as well. And he and Joe work together. And Joe has these, all these shows. And as C.C. said, Key West, in Wisconsin?
2: Yes. Oh,
1: Superior?
2: I do the Apple Fest and Lake Superior.
1: Uh-huh.
2: In Wisconsin.
1: When is that?
2: It's just... an old tradition.
1: But when is it?
2: Oh, I don't know.
1: You do it, but you...
2: I don't pay no attention.
1: It comes and it goes, yeah.
2: It's 132 shows done a year.
1: Uh-huh.
2: And that's not counting the other stuff that I do.
1: You do a lot of shows in the interim.
2: I'm always on the run and... representing the people that made me who I am.
1: So what are you doing particularly that's of interest to you these days?
2: What am I doing these days?
1: Yeah, I mean, a particular interest to you.
2: I'm writing a book, a kid's book, and it's put together where they can read it and the parents can read it to the kids. And they won't get bored.
1: The parents won't get bored reading it.
2: They won't get bored reading it to the kids. Uh-huh. And then when the kids read it, they get a whole nother different story. Because it's an intertwining of different species.
1: Yeah, two same story, two very different perspectives.
2: Yes, and it's all been controlled by a two-legged sheep. And the two-legged sheep, they call them Special Ed.
1: Special Ed?
2: Yeah.
1: Hey, but could you say how is it that Ed has he's on 2 feet? How is that?
2: What?
1: How is it that he's on 2 feet? A two-footed?
2: Well, there are sheep that walk on their back legs.
1: Really?
2: Yes.
1: I mean, in truth?
2: In truth, yes. All the, basically all the animals in the book were real animals.
1: Huh.
2: And okay, some of them that's in the book were extinct. Like the woolly mammoths came out.
1: Oh, sure.
2: And so one kid says, I thought you was extinct, but nobody said you stink. With all that hair, I mean, everywhere. And then one of them said, excuse me, it's the gas in the air. So it just runs like that. And Special Ed is a leader. It's the whole thing as he controls, but nobody know it.
1: Ah.
2: And so he tells a raven and a crow that they were fantastic. And he said, because they were being bullied by the sub-birds because they lived in the city.
1: Ah.
2: So the two-legged sheep told him they were fantastic. And he said, fantastic? And he said, yes. Well, how come we are fantastic? We're being bullied. He said, yes. Because the fan of fantastic is your family and friends that make you who you be. They give you opportunity they may never live to see. The task of fantastic is the love and respect they put inside of thee. So you could be a better person, create a better tree, and help your brothers and sisters see that reality.
1: I think.
2: And it of fantastic, it is where you should always be.
1: All right. Well, Cece, I think I like, because you have a way with words, and you have this very whimsical, fanciful way with words. And, you know, it certainly is obvious with what you're saying about this book. I look forward to seeing the end result. And so, and then when you do that, you know, for sure we'll do another show about the book, you know?
2: Oh, yes.
1: Okay? Oh. So, we'll get away from the book, though.
2: No.
1: Yeah. Or no?
2: Oh, yeah. You know, I'm doing that. I'm doing a book of poems. And I'm doing artwork, my sculptures of driftwood and live plants.
1: I have wood at home that I've been saving for you to see, and it's actually bark from the tree that falls off in huge chunks. I think it's a black locust tree.
2: Okay.
1: I believe, you know, because it sheds, I'm told it sheds like this tree is doing, but it's the pieces are wonderful, and I think you would really see something in a piece of this stuff, you know, something to do with it.
2: I would be honored.
1: Oh,
2: and,
1: hey,
2: love to see it.
1: You must come over and see that.
2: I have one of my sculpture painting. You hang it on a wall, and when it's hanging on a wall, it comes out 12 inches from the wall.
1: Uh-huh.
2: And the 12 inches is a birch tree branch with moth on it, and the moth is still living and growing on the birch tree bark. And my back panel.
1: So it's waiting to become something, or the moth. It's alive.
2: It's alive
1: now, but I mean that's a limited time.
2: It's just gonna keep growing just like moth, but it looked like a tree. Because it's sitting on top.
1: Uh-huh.
2: Yeah.
1: Uh-huh.
2: of birch tree bark.
1: So this is one of the items that you have of art that you're doing, working on.
2: And then I use crystals that comes out of the painting, and then I have birch tree bark as my backdrop to the painting.
1: Oh, hey, you know, that's one thing about art. I make it a point really to really not have artists on the show because it's hard to really describe stuff, you know, for people to be able to appreciate what you have. It's not easy to describe.
2: Oh, works. I really bore down to it. I don't care if they like it or not.
1: Oh, hey, yeah. It's for you. Actually, and that's the best. Actually, true artists, what they produce are, so I think, you know, true artists, they're doing it essentially for themselves. You know, what you're producing, what you're doing is, unless you're really hard at it commercially, you know, like you got to do it. But
2: I made a lead painting out of lead and glass, and it was a Viking ship with all the riggings from the lifeboats and the shields being pulled across rough waters by four dragons.
1: Oh.
2: And when you look at it, one of the dragons' face was facing you with its mouth open. And I did that all in lead.
1: How large is this piece? How large is the piece?
2: I would say that it's probably around about, I would say, 24 by 24.
1: Mm-hmm. 2 feet by
2: it's 2 feet.
1: It's
2: big. But it's because it's got a lot of stuff working into it.
1: Mm-hmm.
2: You know, I use a lot of Mother Nature.
1: Are you still working on it, or is it finished?
2: Oh, I got quite a few I'm working on. I don't just work on one, because I work on it when that feeling hit me to work on it. I've worked on one of my artwork for 5 years.
1: Mm-hmm.
2: And it was on an antique television glass with the curve.
1: Oh, yeah, right.
2: With the curve in it. Yes, I did that, and it took me 5 years, and it was the the anniversary of the Statue of Liberty. And it was the Statue of Liberty. But when you looked into it,
1: it looked like something else.
2: Oh, it's different scene. There were slaves with chains.
1: Oh, wow. Wow. And, do you still have that piece?
2: No, I don't.
1: No.
2: No.
1: Wow,
2: that one went to a friend of mine who was the vice president of Gary Wheaton Bank.
1: Wow. Wow.
2: In Illinois.
1: Oh, hey, so you can paint on glass. I mean, you...
2: No, that was all done in lead.
1: But can you paint on glass? Well, yes.
2: Oh, yeah, certainly. You can paint on glass.
1: Yeah.
2: But my deal was, it was called blind art.
1: Mm-hmm.
2: A blind
1: so
2: person...
1: So it was the dragon thing.
2: A blind person could run their hand across the picture.
1: Braille
2: and
1: art.
2: And they could feel the whole picture by running their hands across it. That's why I designed it as blind art. And then it turned out to be even more intense than I expected to be. And like the dragon's mouth, when he came over, it was like created a whole 3D look into the whole picture, like it was jumping out. I wasn't expecting that when I did it, but the lead and the glass, when you hung it up, and plus, you could hang it on any wall, and it would take the color of that wall.
1: Wow. Chameleon.
2: So the painting would change colors. Mm-hmm. If you had it on a blue, white, pale wall, that would be the backdrop.
1: Hey, that sounds really neat. And are you still in contact with the person that wound up with that piece?
2: Oh, I probably can get a hold to him, yes.
1: Huh?
2: Yeah, I can probably definitely get a hold to him.
1: Oh, hey! I would love to see that, or, you know, God, we should work something up about that. Hey, so Cece, that is really, I mean, there, Cece has this show. He's not doing it so much now anymore, but he's had it for the many years, 11 years. Welcome to reality. I mean, this is Guy, welcome to reality. He has a whole different reality. Cece is in his own, he is in a very universe. He has a universe. And Cece certainly is not, yes, welcome to reality. And, you know, then of course, we have a follow-up to that for me. It is what it is. So between Cece and I, we have welcome to reality. It is what it is. So, you know, we kind of sum it up.
2: Well, life, welcome to reality, when it started off, was actually two shows. My show was called Life, and I started two more people with a show called Welcome to Reality.
1: And then what became of them?
2: And they carried the show for about 6 months, and then they disappeared. And so I just took over their spot, hoping they would come back, took over their spot and kept. And then all of a sudden, I just moved them all together, which was 3 hours a week. Oh. And it was called Life, Welcome to Reality. And then I got syndicated to New York, Pennsylvania, Germany, France.
1: Really?
2: Oh, yeah. River West Radio went to WFMU, the largest nonprofit radio station in the world. And their owner heard at a radio show, heard 10 minutes of my show, and booked me right then and there.
1: Wow.
2: You know, and my best deal was a guy in New York got caught in a tunnel with a major traffic jam, uh-huh. And he was an hour in the tunnel trying to get out. Uh-huh. And he listened to my show. And he said it was the best hour that he had ever spent in his life. He called the radio station, told him about it, left his name, and even finally got my name and called me and told me thank you for the knowledge and the respect. He said, you don't know how it changed my life.
1: Really?
2: Yeah.
1: How wonderful. Wow. Wow. Really, what a testimonial.
2: Well, madam.
1: Actually, you know, really.
2: The testimony is all the people that made me who I am. I pay respect to them. I watch over them by watching over me. Mm-hmm. So I'm all of them, everybody. That's why I'm so versatile. You know,
1: I don't
2: take granted for what the people gave me for free, and that's a love and respect. Uh-huh. So it makes me everybody.
1: Hey, well, Cece is like, here we go. He's quite a guy, and this past weekend, he's also a talented dancer. He's another, you know, another one of his fine things. Cece is a talented dancer, and I had the opportunity this past Sunday to have a night. Awesome! Really was a lot of fun. Danced with Cece and the Wilson Band, and very danceable music. And so Cece and I had that was fun. You know,
2: it was fun.
1: Was
2: I love to dance, and that's one of my... I live to dance, and it's part of my life.
1: I live to dance?
2: Yeah, I do.
1: Four more than other things?
2: Huh?
1: Four more than other things?
2: Yes.
1: Really? Did, wow.
2: Madam, I live to dance because that's the rhythm and rhyme of life.
1: Mm-hmm.
2: We walk, we talk in rhythm and rhyme. We see everything in rhythm and rhyme.
1: Go ahead. Somebody, a notable person had said, a day without dancing is like a day without sunshine.
2: Oh, yeah.
1: You know? A day without dancing.
2: And so it keeps your rhythm and rhyme going. It keeps you moving smoothly. You don't get petrified.
1: That's right, yeah.
2: You know, you look at the ones that don't dance. I have to say, unfortunately, age quickly.
1: Oh, yes.
2: They start to ache. They start to cramp. They start to lean over.
1: Well, I have all those things, but still I dance.
2: Right. But it stopped you from going any further. Yeah. So, yeah. But I've danced in dance contests.
1: I, too. I've won a dance contest.
2: And I've won so many dance contests in Illinois that they would pay me to come to their club. But I could not dance in a dance contest. And they would pay me more than I made in a dance contest.
1: You're not talking to
2: them. They pay me more than I made in a dance contest.
1: Uh-huh.
2: You know, and it was what I loved. I'm a front man. And the best dance I ever had was was in Encino, California. And Smokey Robinson, bass player, brought Marvin Gaye in to meet me.
1: Wow!
2: And Smokey Robinson, bass player, told Marvin, you got to see this man dance. So Marvin come in. And so Marvin challenged me to a dance. He had two lovely ladies on his arm. And so, okay, I'm going to take on this challenge, you know. And we get on the dance floor, and Marvin could dance, you know. And he's putting down his steps, and his steps were clean, you know. And I was enjoying them. And then when I got up on the lady I was dancing with, one of the ladies which was him, I said, now when I spin you out, and you come out of the spin, I want you to spread your legs. So I gave her a spin, and when I gave her the spin, I did a quick inside spin for speed. Dropped down, when she spread her leg, I did a splits between her leg and slid off behind her. And then when I slid up behind her, I did a half turn, grabbed her from behind, leaned her over, and kissed her on the neck. And Marvin Gaye looked at me, stopped dancing, and walked off the dance floor.
1: Oh, wow!
2: And then he wanted me to work for him in Vegas. And he wanted me to put together a dance team behind him while he was in Vegas.
1: Wow.
2: Yeah.
1: Huh. Hey, you know, a little different, but I think of Marvin Gaye quite often. And his songs, what's going on and stuff. These things go through my mind.
2: Well,
1: I mean, I think of these things and I think about
2: what's going on killed him.
1: Yeah, but his father.
2: It killed him.
1: Oh,
2: when he did What's Going On, he was blackballed from the music business.
1: Really?
2: Oh, yes. Oh, yes. They stripped him terribly.
1: Really?
2: From that song. They didn't want to put that song out.
1: Really?
2: Yes. And he pushed it. And when he went out, they stripped him of everything and started disassembling all his money and tried to bring him back down.
1: Oh.
2: Because he was talking about what's going on in Vietnam.
1: So what did they succeed?
2: Yes, they did. Oh, yes. It drew him deeper into.
1: We won't get it all. It's
2: see,
1: sad.
2: I've done music for 50 years from Illinois. And musicians are kids.
1: Yeah.
2: They are kids. they have a great imagination, very intelligent, but they have a kid's mind because they haven't grown up. That's why they do so much material. That's why they produce so much, because they still got the kid in them, remember.
1: Hey, yes, there's nothing encumbering them from, the rules of adulthood.
2: Yeah, it's just like the hanging tree. When that song come out, it destroyed her.
1: Oh.
2: It destroyed her completely.
1: Oh, Strange Fruit?
2: Yeah.
1: Oh.
2: That song destroyed her career.
1: Billie Holiday.
2: And there's a lot more like that that's been put out, and yeah. But that's the music business. And that is controlled, and believe it or not, by Israel.
1: Of all places, that place should be scratched off the map. It should never, another thing.
2: Yeah, but that was another plan that was designed by Rockefeller.
1: He got
2: them the land in Palestine. Rockefeller did that.
1: Hey, and we had Golda Meir here in Milwaukee. Golda Meir, Golda Meir, you know, she was a very key player in having the founding of Israel. And she was sort of an ego thing for her. I mean, I'm sorry to say, wonderful woman. I suppose I never had the, never met her. But no. Ego, money, lots of other things founded Israel, and it has no business being there. So, but that's another subject. We won't talk about that. No.
2: Oh, it's a different subject, and hopefully,
1: I get all riled.
2: They won't become our military.
1: We won't talk about it yet. We have to let that go.
2: Oh, I'm sorry.
1: No, we have to let that go.
2: Yeah.
1: Let's talk about more about you and the talent and the dancing. Mm. Yeah, so, hey, see, this is more being revealed to me. All these, it's like you are a layered, multi-layered thing, always seeing something on a new pedal that I haven't seen or known of before.
2: Well, I was on the team that split the atom and found the quark.
1: Really?
2: Oh, yes, with Dr. Robert Wilson at Permanent National Accelerator in Batavia, Illinois, 1972.
1: Quarks, upness, downness, strangeness, and charm are the attributes of quarks. And then there's also up, the top and bottom. That's the very final thing. But upness, downness, strangeness, and charm, the characteristics of quarks, folks. I mean,
2: that was part of life that was given to me.
1: Hey, so how did you get in on that?
2: Oh, I was involved in the vacuum system, bump magnets, and we shoot the atom through the bump magnets, and my deal was to get a total vacuum in the bump magnet, sort of, when you shoot the atom through the bump magnet, which is a 5-mile ring, we would shoot it through the bump magnet at least 15,000 times per second.
1: But how did you ever get into that? How did you ever, whatever brought you to that? How did they come to know of you? How did you get to do that? How did you even know? Here we are. It's over, folks. This time went fast. Yeah. CC, we'll have to have you on again, that's for sure.
2: Well, Dr. Robin Wilson was the one that signed me.
1: Dr. What?
2: Robin Wilson, he ran from me. He was my best friend.
1: Really?
2: Yeah.
1: Really? Hey, well, let's have a get together. Hey, folks, it's been a pleasure. The time went fast.
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Good afternoon. I want to talk to you today about building a house. I'm going to speak quite metaphorically about building a house, putting a house together. Some houses never work. And the reason why they don't work is because the house was not built correctly. There's something wrong with the foundation. And that's what I want to talk to you about today. There are people that spend their entire lives trying to build an appropriate house. And because they did not do the appropriate inspection, trying to find out what's going on around you, what's happening around you. In my neighborhood, I used to live in a neighborhood where we lived in a house, and the basement was compromised, and we had a really terrible rain. And what happened was is that the basement began to flood. And then I noticed that there were some cracks in the basement wall. And I really didn't know how long that was going to last. But for the sake of what I'm talking about building your house upon a solid rock. Those that have lived upon the face of the earth for a while understand that you have to have a firm foundation. And the individuals that are governing that foundation, if they don't build the appropriate foundation, what happens is that later on, when the house is assaulted by the elements or by what is going on around it, or if there are compromises in the cement flooring, or if there is a drain that is clogged by a tree, you begin to understand that the house, it seems to somewhat fall apart. I was living in a condo and I found out that trees were growing up through the drain at the bottom. And these trees, they began to assault that drain area and clog that drain area. And the next thing I knew, I had almost 3 feet of water in the basement because the drain was not draining appropriately. I wanted to talk to you about making the appropriate inspection today. Before you start building something, you need to make sure that you have all of the variables in place. We've been talking about building a house. We've been talking about building community. We've been talking about how are we going to do that. We've been talking about methodologies that we were going to use and different logic models that we were going to use in the community to begin to build the community. And so the question is, what kind of variables do you need in order to build a solid house? What kind of variables do you need in order to accomplish what you want to accomplish? The first thing is you need a good foundation. If there are compromises in the foundation, the house is going to fall. It literally is going to fall. And there's no question about that. And unfortunately, today I just wanted to make a comment about the Twin Towers and how the very makeup of the building and the structure of the building was assaulted. And it was not long before the floors below the upper towers began to fall down, and the weight of the upper towers and the steel beams of the upper tower, the upper part of the towers began to disintegrate and fall.
and great was the fall of it. And I want to use a little bit of a metaphor today about building a house. And I want to contrast building a house with building a community. When we talk about building something in the community, when we talk about putting neighborhoods together, when we talk about negotiating with people, when we talk about having the appropriate people in the right place, you begin to understand that houses are not built by just one individual. It needs to be a corporate construction, a construction where there are different individuals.

capable of making sure that the house is running appropriately. Sometimes you're going to need an electrician. Sometimes you're going to need a furnace man. Sometimes you're going to need individuals that fix areas in the building. As the building ages, you begin to experience some compromise in the building. And if you don't take care of that, the building will literally rot and fall apart. And it didn't have to fall apart, but the individuals who were responsible for keeping the building intact, the maintenance people, those people who were responsible for what was going on in the building, they have to make sure that they're doing their part. I also heard some information about the America's infrastructure. We didn't begin to pay any attention to that until bridges began to fall and areas of that bridge began to collapse and concrete pieces began to fall on the ground. And then it became a federal emergency that we start working on the infrastructure in America, because she is literally falling apart. And so the same is true when you talk about building a community. When you talk about putting a community together, I believe this is one of the most difficult things I've ever done in my life, because there are so many pieces and there are so many parts. And then there are parts that you at least expect that began to crumble and fall apart, and you realize that you have neglected those parts, or that those parts have neglected you. Wow. I mean, it's so many different things that come into play when we talk about maintenance on a house and making sure that things are running appropriately. Somebody has to be paying attention to what's really going on. And I begin to think about a concept today that incorporates inspection. In other words, you know, things change and people change and lives change and neighborhoods change. The same people that were living in your neighborhood 40 years ago are probably not living there anymore. There were changes in the neighborhood. If nobody picks up the maintenance for the areas that the elders used to live in, the house begins to fall apart. And it's not long before it looks grossly neglected. And here you have this magnificent building that you never thought would crumble. And one day you walk outside of the door and the porch is falling apart. The upper porch is falling apart. The bricks are beginning to break apart. Your steps are beginning to sink. And there's a number of different things that go on when you talk about a house that is beginning to crumble. The good news is that you can always rebuild a house. You can put it back together. But I am a proponent. I am an individual that believes that why would you try to put an old house together when you can build a new one? You can build a new house and use the technology and the understanding that you have about the old house to build a house better than the one that you had before. And this is what I want to talk about. I want to talk about our communities, building our communities better than they were before. I don't want my old community back. I don't want what I went through in the 1960s to be happening to me in 2026. I don't want to go back to the same time and era that I was living in, when there was upheaval in America and people were barely making it here. It was a house and it served its purpose for a moment. But I want you to understand that I understand today

that houses become outdated. When they become outdated, if the individuals that are involved refuse to work together to rebuild it, what happens is the house will ultimately crumble. And this is what I see. This is I'm talking to you about inspection. I'm talking to you about taking a good look at what's going on in the community. Another thing that I understand is as I'm talking about building a house upon a rock. Building a house upon a rock has to do with making sure that you are using the appropriate materials to build the house. If you begin to use substandard materials, if you begin to take shortcuts, I've been living in some projects where the contractors use shoddy equipment and things that were thrown away, and it didn't take long before a new building began to fall apart in the area that they used the shoddy materials in. They made the wrong inspection, and you probably have already figured out what's going to happen. It will crumble. And so we have to make sure that we're taking the appropriate assessment of what's going on when you talk about building a house, when you talk about assembling things and putting things together. Miller Park, when that new roof that they put on that was designed to close when it was raining outside, when they first put that new roof on. And I thought that it was quite advantageous, and it was interesting to see them putting a roof on top of a stadium. Putting their roof on top of a stadium. And as they began to put the roof on top of the stadium, what happened was is that the roof collapsed. I'm talking about a brand new steel roof collapsed because the engineers were wrong. And they ended up doing everything all over again. They had to rebuild and straighten that roof out at Miller Park and put a new roof and make the not necessarily a new roof, but they had to go back and do some inspection and find out what they did wrong. I need for you to understand that I'm trying to figure out what's wrong with my community. I am really, really involved with trying to get some accurate information about what's going on in our communities. It's very important that we understand, get accurate information, else we find ourselves building up on something, building a community based up on something that is old. It's old news. It's old products. It's old people. It's old ideas. It's old mindsets. It's old things. We have some very exciting technology that is coming out in the world today that speaks to our having the resources and the technologies that we need in order to build like we've never built before. However, we must be open-minded about the approach that we take, how we're going to do what we're going to do, how we're going to accomplish what we want to accomplish. And so it's very important that we get clarity and understanding and take the appropriate assessment and build up on inspection
seeing what's really going on. Oftentimes when I talk to community leaders, I talk to them about, have you inspected the methodology that we're using to build this community? Because if we don't build it right, it'll end up in the same way that it was before. And I don't really like what I'm seeing in my community. I want to do it better. I want to do a better job. I want to leave a better legacy. I want to leave a greater legacy behind for those individuals who are coming up behind me. They already have enough problems. They don't need to have problems structurally in their communities. Part of the structure when we talk about community is community leaders. Individuals must be solid in their clarity and understanding and passionate and honest and build their houses based upon truth. Truth, because anything that is not true is going to end up being a lie, and a lie is going to do nothing but crumble. We really need to take a look at the approach that we're using and what we're going to do. So I've been thinking about, okay, we're talking about building community. We're talking about coming together. First of all, I would like to inspect and examine what is it that we did before that caused us to be in the place that we are right now. What could we do differently that would allow us to have a fresh look at what we want to accomplish in our communities? What ideas, what kind of brainstorming, what kind of education? I could remember a time back in the 1960s, education wasn't even talked about. In my first grade school, we were using books that were somebody else's books. We were using their old books. And now we find ourselves in a world where knowledge is just blown. The very ceiling of knowledge has been blown off. I'm talking about you have more information, more insight, more understanding, more technology than we've ever had before. And what makes it so wonderful is that it's available to everyone. Everyone in the world. But you do have to put some work in. And you do have to take the appropriate inspection. We need to find out what's going on before we start making moves. And personally, on a personal level, I am very meticulous about the approach that I use when it comes to building something or putting something together, especially if it's going to have an impact on other people's lives. First thing that I needed to understand is that the organization that I built was not for me. It was for somebody else. In other words, I should not have been tailoring, or I should not be tailoring my organization based up on what I want. If I am a community leader, I should be basing my presentation upon what my constituents need. What do they need? And we need to begin to target those areas, and one step at a time we need to build. But we don't need to build in a hurry. We need to take our time and put the foundation together brick by brick. We need to collaborate with community leaders that are interested in excellence and accomplishing what we're trying to accomplish in our inner city areas and our major metropolitan cities across the United States. We have the resources. We have the creativity. We have the ability to accomplish what we need to accomplish.
We must now be responsible for what we're going to do. At this point in my life, I really don't know how my life is going to turn out. I thought that I had a plan, and the plan was going to work, and so I had no need to inspect anything else. I was wrong. I was wrong. I need to take a look, a good look at where this 66-year-old man is going now and what he's going to do and how I'm going to use my resources to accomplish what I'm trying to accomplish and build impact and work in people's lives and do things charismatically and eclectically and different. Not different for the sake of different, but different because I want a greater impact and greater results. I think that is so important that we make sure that we make the appropriate inspection. I want to also say that if you build a house up on lies, in other words, shoddy materials, you really don't care how you're putting it together. And you put together the house, and the house cosmetically on the outside looks so beautiful. It looks like it's different, and it has this gleam, this glow to it. However, when you go inside of the house, you find out that the foundation has been compromised. That's one of the worst things for an individual that is building to find out. That what you've been trying to build, there were cracks in your construction from the very beginning. And so we have to be patient, and we need to be truthful, and we need to be sure, and we need to be authentic, and we need to be excellent, and we need to study, and we need to get clarity about what direction we're. I'm talking about clear goals and clear targets, things that we want to do. I want to see something magnificent happen in my lifetime with concern to my community. And what am I going to do about that? First of all, I need to take a honest look at what's going on. When I look at the census tract information and I see all of the different things that are going on in our major metropolitan cities, I see things that I want to change. The question is, do we as community people living in the community and leaders, are we ready to change? Sometimes the plan can be ready, but the people are not ready. And so we want to make sure that those things are working together. I don't know anything or anybody that can bring people together in harmony and in truth and in unity. I don't know anything that does that, that causes that particular part of our equation to work all the time. But I know that the Creator wants us to be unified. He wants us to be together. What I'm saying, brothers and sisters, is you can't afford to lose me, and I can't afford to lose you. What I'm saying is that I need everybody in the world to work with the world. The problems that we're facing in the face of the earth today, the environmental problems and all of the different things that we see in the world today is not going to be solved by a man, a leader, a Congress, or anyone like that. It's going to be because people come together and they're just about sick and tired of what's going on in the community. What's going on in our communities across the United States? What's going on in our legislature? There's a whole lot of things that we take into consideration and that we see in our community, things that we can improve. And so let me use this particular word because I think that it is appropriate. How about the word commitment? How about
the word endurance? How about the word perseverance? How about the word stick-to-itiveness? How about the word of working, to the word that speaks to our working together and doing things together? I want you to understand that I believe that it's going to take a miracle for something like that to happen in our communities. But on the other hand, I'm a man that believes in miracles. I just have all kind of hope. Hope for individuals in our community. Hope for the world. Because I personally believe that this world doesn't belong to us. Somebody else owns it. And so we find ourselves in a place where, when we're organizing, I think appropriate assessment and inspection, and making sure that our assessments are true, making sure that what we put together is something that is based up on factual information, so that we can make factual decisions about where we live and where we're going and what we do. I'm Ricky Alexander, and this is In Search of Relationship.

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1: 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This is Chris Beyer again, as always, with my co-host Jim Martin. And our guest today is Michael Kay. Michael is actually a hairdresser, right?
2: Yes, I am.
1: And back in the 80s, you had a salon downtown?
2: I did.
1: Milwaukee.
2: A rather large, popular salon downtown. I started in the mid-70s. It bloomed until about 1990 downtown, until it downtown kind of took a detour. Until then, we had quite a reputation in the business in the Jefferson Easttown area.
1: And you took care of celebrities, Milwaukee celebrities.
2: Milwaukee celebrities.
1: Oh, really? Right. Brewers.
2: Packers.
1: Oh, really?
2: Packer wives.
1: Oh.
2: Linda Molitor was a client of mine for a long time.
1: Oh, nice.
2: Paul Molitor's wife.
1: Paul Molitor. Yeah.
2: The pitcher, guy with the perm. Sutton. Don Sutton.
0: Don Sutton. Okay. Sutton.
2: Yeah, he used to come in. I did a lot of magazine work for Channel 4, Channel 12.
1: Currently, you did the commercials for Potawatomi. You did that.
2: Vince Von Patten.
0: He's a big poker guy. So going back to Don Sutton, do you get any more? Do you get a lot of perms anymore?
2: None.
0: These days? Yeah, I was going to say, that's kind of gone, right?
2: That's a dead era.
0: We can start a trend.
2: Yeah.
0: Here, let me hear your opinions on this. This is my my idea. Here's what I want to do. Okay, you know how guys have the beard that's like the real thin line down their jawline, you know? I'm thinking, just from my chin, skinny line down the middle of my neck, and grow it all out and call it a throat mane.
2: You could extend that down to your navel.
0: Right, yeah. It could be like all the way down through my chest here.
2: Wow.
0: Yeah, you know what I mean?
2: Now you're talking.
0: Nobody's done that. I think it's
1: right.
0: A trend.
1: With
0: I think
1: good reason.
2: At the end, you could put an arrow.
0: Well, yeah. I don't know about that. Beep.
1: Yeah, okay. Some things are not done for a reason. Now, your salon is in the Village.
2: Correct. Wauwatosa.
1: One thing I've been doing here lately on my DVR, I've been DVRing BBC World News.
0: Oh, yeah. Mm-hmm.
1: And it's a little different. You know, in America, there's the trend of all these good-looking anchors and reporters. The BBC, it's not quite like that. I was watching the footage of the mudslides in California.
0: Oh, yeah.
1: And they're showing the reporter and, you know, a little bit the desired. I was kind of hoping they'd pan back to the mudslides. Yeah, it was.
0: Ooh.
1: Yeah.
0: Or did you look and say, ooh, that is devastating. Yeah. Oh, that's the reporter?
1: I was like, you know, could we just do a voiceover? When I was never more relieved when the reporter said, back to you. Yeah. That really, I was like, thank God. Thank God. It was. I think it was TVMA. I think it was. I didn't watch. I didn't let my kids watch this reporter.
0: Yeah, oh, yeah. Too,
1: no. No, it's too graphic.
0: Yeah, right.
2: Did she get hit by the mud?
1: Yeah, maybe
0: that was it.
1: Yeah,
0: was she on site? She was on site
2: reporting.
0: They dug
2: her back up.
1: Yeah, maybe that was it. I don't know. But the BBC, they don't believe in that. I think they're more interested in credibility in the news, which I don't find credible. Actually, I don't find it as interesting.
0: No.
1: In all seriousness, I mean, there's been a lot of nasty mudslides like in Mexico and Colombia and things that have killed thousands of people.
0: Oh, yeah, yeah. Well, and there was another one in the Philippines where that volcanoes, you know, erupted because the volcano erupted and then it came rain and then.
1: Pinatubo.
0: Wow. Look at this guy.
1: I'm kind of into
0: geography.
1: Volcanoes specifically.
0: Specifically,
1: Micronesia, Melanesia, Polynesia. That's kind of my specialty.
0: Right. Amnesia. Sure. Yeah.
2: I just thought of another celebrity, Beverly Lofton.
0: Oh, James Lofton's wife.
2: Yes.
1: Okay. Okay. These were all attractive women, I'm assuming.
2: They very much so.
0: Yeah.
2: Yes.
0: Yeah.
1: And they probably got every treatment in the book.
2: Yes, they did.
1: These bills were quite large.
2: Yes, amongst other.
1: But me and Michael were talking about, you know, dating when you get a little bit older, you know, 50 plus. How do you meet people?
2: How have I met people? I haven't. The ones that I do is through work functions, through my business functions.
0: You got to meet people in the salon, though, right?
2: Yeah, but I try not to cross that line.
0: That's a good point.
2: I've broken that a couple times, but
0: how'd it work out?
2: I'm divorced twice.
0: Okay, so that's why you don't do it anymore. I get it. Yeah.
1: Is that a sacred client? Is there a hairdresser client thing?
2: Not necessarily, because I'm sure the women get asked out more than the male hairdressers.
1: I told you this story, and you confirmed it in the sense that you've seen it happen in your business. I was going to school in Iowa, and I met this girl out. She was a nice girl, and she said that she was a hairstylist. And she said, you know, why don't you come and get a haircut? And I thought she was being kind of flirtatious with me. So anyway,
2: she probably was.
1: Yeah, and so I showed up. I got my haircut. While I was there, a bouquet of flowers was delivered to her from, I think, her boyfriend, right? And as soon as I saw those flowers, I thought, I'm never coming back again. I'm never going to get my hair cut. And you talked about how women, if it appeared that they were young and single, would have a big male clientele. And once word got out they were no longer single, it killed their business.
2: Yes.
0: Huh. Because
1: There's that fantasy. Not necessarily you're going to date this woman.
2: Correct.
1: But there's this idea that maybe.
2: Run into each other when you're out at a function at a bar or the produce market or, you know.
1: Right, and once that's taken away, once it's obvious they're connected.
2: Then you just keep your married customers.
1: Yeah, and that's what I did, like I said. As soon as I got out.
0: Yeah,
1: I ended that relationship. I told her it was over. She was confused because she didn't realize we had a relationship.
0: But you want to make sure there's no, there's, you know.
2: She was your girlfriend, but you weren't her boyfriend.
1: Yeah, when I showed up at her house later that night, I said, "We're definitely done now." Yeah. She said, "How did you get this address?" I found that.
0: And then the cops are on the way, is what I think the next statement was. Yeah.
1: Right. Yeah. Right. I mean, that was how she was. She played hard to get for many years after that. I don't know. It just didn't work out. I was upset by that.
0: Yeah. Was it the restraining order that told you that things were over? Or?
1: I thought that meant she was reaching out to me. I mean, because she named me specifically in the affidavit.
0: That's true.
1: I mainly contacted her through my lawyer at that point.
2: You know, your people talk to her people.
1: Yeah, exactly.
0: But those were the kind of games you play, the kind of banter back and forth. Yes, my lawyer will talk to your lawyer. It'll be fun.
1: Yeah, it might develop into something.
0: Right. That's a shame.
1: It's a shame. I should give her a call.
0: So I was pumping gas one day.
1: That's quite a segue.
0: It is. Yeah. Well, you'll get it in a second.
1: Yeah.
0: So I saw this woman who looked like Bonnie Blair pumping gas. I don't like to bother people whenever I've run into a few celebrities over the years, but I don't like to say, hey, are you so-and-so? Or hey, nice. Like, what am I going to say? Hey, I'm going to introduce myself. Like, hey, you're Bonnie Blair. I'm Jim Martin. Like,
1: great. Do you know my podcast? She could be a future guest. I know somebody that might know her.
0: And I've seen her at a gas station, which she probably remembers.
2: She remembers
1: because of the staring, yeah.
0: Yeah, right.
2: Stalking.
0: Yeah, right. We all
1: have our restraining orders that we're talking about here today. You've got...
0: Well, that's our little banter back and forth. Me and Bonnie, you know, we play this funny game. She serves me with papers, you know, I don't pay attention to them. It's a crazy...
1: Have you had a restraining order, Michael, ever?
2: Yes.
1: You have?
2: Yes.
0: Oh, yeah?
1: This might be the actual serious one of the three. Mine was a joke, by the way. Jim's is a joke.
2: I was only trying to explain myself, and then she threw. I had no violent intent.
0: You were just heading down to the baseball field to take batting practice. The bat meant nothing.
2: I don't know.
0: It really, it meant nothing. I don't know what the problem
2: was. Ended up in their house. No. it was just a misunderstanding.
1: Yeah, I mean, you didn't really mean for the car to ignite.
2: I did not.
1: It was
0: who knew metal is so flammable?
1: It's the automotive version of a hot foot, is what you thought.
0: Exactly. There's the banana in the tailpipe, the wick in the gas.
1: Yeah,
0: it's funny.
1: I mean, a lot of legal people really don't have a sense of humor.
0: No, that's true.
1: They're very caught up in the law.
0: They really got to lighten up.
1: Yeah.
2: They don't.
1: They don't.
2: No.
1: You know, I was talking with Michael. One thing is Michael had a recent health scare. I don't know how you want to call it. What happened?
2: I went to my physician for my annual physical, and after they told me everything was great, I got a call about a couple days later, and they told me some numbers were off. And upon doing so, I was referred to a urologist to find out that I had possibilities of prostate cancer.
0: Oh, wow.
1: So initially, they called back, and they said everything's great.
2: Well, at the time when I left, but then I did my lab work after my physical.
0: Oh, okay.
1: Mm-hmm.
2: To make sure everything was copacetic.
0: Sure.
1: Yeah.
2: And only to be called in, told I need to go to a specialist. And upon doing so, I was biopsied and told that I did have indeed prostate cancer.
0: Wow. And how long ago was this?
2: I think started in October.
0: Okay. Okay. So you're still going through it. It's good. I'm done. Still kind of, oh, okay. You're done with the. How long did the treatments go?
2: I actually went for a biopsy almost immediately at the end of October.
0: Okay.
2: And then I had to wait 6 weeks after that, and upon which I went for surgery.
1: Well, they go in the front or the back? They went in the front, didn't they?
2: Yeah.
1: Or they go in the back? They go in both?
2: Here to here.
0: Zipper.
1: Doing the prostate surgery thing, I'd go in the back, the element of surprise. That's
0: right, right. Well, you don't want it to know you're coming.
1: No, no.
0: Right.
1: No. Yeah. You come in the front, it's like...
0: Sneak away.
1: Yeah. You know, yeah. I mean, you might as well just telegraph
0: ding
1: it.
0: Ding dong, doctor here. You know, right. Did he at least say, you know, uh-huh. UPS
1: those
0: or
1: cancer
0: something.
1: Cells are elusive, and if you're just going to play right into their hands... Yeah, just,
2: you just got to sneak it. In the butt.
0: Yeah, right.
1: Yeah, yeah.
0: You see it coming. Get it. Whack. Yeah, that's right.
1: Michael's a good friend of mine, and when he told me about this, I'm always impressed. You know, he's got a good attitude about everything, and he really, you know, had a certain serenity that I wouldn't have had. Now, obviously, that's outwardly. Inwardly, your head's probably swimming.
2: You go through the initial shock, and then how a person decides to handle it is... I kind of feel like a lot of times I believe in a higher power. Mm-hmm. You feel like you're being picked up and just go through the motions. And it's almost an uplifting thing to give you the strength to go through with it.
0: Okay.
2: So, sure. You know, from one doctor to going back to him, to going to a specialist, to talking to the specialist, to getting a biopsy. Going back to the other thing, to setting up a date, which fluctuated at least six times, finally got me in at the end of November, to going back a week later after surgery, to going back 2 weeks after that, to going back a month after. There's so many steps. I haven't really thought about it. I've just done it. My biggest concern was how fast can I go back to work and how fast can I get back into exercising?
1: I'm not one to take medications too much. I've taken like one aspirin in the last 5 years, I think. Now it's the size of a Weber grill, and I keep chipping off portions of it all the time. The little Tic Tac size it every day. Yeah. In fact, some days I just lick it. Yeah. Right. And
2: that's all you need, one or two licks.
1: Yeah, just one or two licks, and I'm good to go.
0: Yeah.
2: Kind of like a salt block. You could hang it.
1: Yeah.
0: Yeah, there you go. Hang it in front of the door in your office, so when you walk by in the morning, you just
1: lick
0: it.
1: Down.
2: Looking for luck.
0: Yeah, right.
1: Yeah, they got ibuprofen, acetaminophen, non-steroidal anti-inflammatory drugs. Yes.
0: Although that's not, acetaminophen is not anti-inflammatory, I don't believe.
1: No, I believe you're right.
0: If I know my NSAIDs.
1: Yeah, ask your primary care physician before taking any advice that we give on this podcast.
0: This is not meant to be a legal or a medical diagnosis of any type.
1: One thing I've meant to say throughout all our podcasts, if this is an emergency, put down the podcast, dial 911.
0: Dial 911 immediately.
1: Yes.
0: Right.
1: I mean, do not try and finish the podcast, no matter how engrossing it is.
0: No. It's.
1: I understand we make it difficult.
0: It's going to be tough. You know, listen to us in the podcast. Go call 911 right now. In fact, everybody, just go give it a try right now. Everybody's listening. Just go call 911. I want to make sure everybody's safe.
1: I've been meaning to say that mainly for liability reasons, because I worry we're going to get sued.
0: Oh, yeah.
1: People listen to the podcast. They're having fun, and they're having some type of myocardial infarction, and I don't want us to be blamed.
0: Right. I'm fine. I'm good. I got 10 more minutes of this podcast. I got to hear what happens. We're good.
1: Yeah, so all things are good here with you, Michael?
2: Lick the aspirin.
1: Lick the aspirin.
0: Just go. Took a hit of the aspirin, and we're good. Yeah. I can get through this 10 minutes.
2: That's what you take for heart.
0: Yeah, that's true. Mm-hmm. Yep.
1: Yeah, I've got.
2: You never have to buy another one.
1: People are confused when they come into my house. I got the hanging ferns, and I got this big white dome sitting there. And what is that?
0: It's kind of dripping.
1: Yeah, it seems to be moist.
0: Smells kind of funny.
1: Yeah.
0: What's going on over here? Ah, don't worry about that. That's my aspirin. That's the one aspirin I've taken in the last 5 years.
1: Yeah, why are you buying bulk? I got it at Costco.
2: Well, that's a lifetime supply.
0: It's a Costco aspirin. Costco. That's how they do it there.
1: Yeah. It's you buy in bulk, you get it for cheap.
2: Sell you one big
0: chip
2: one.
0: Your own aspirin.
1: I had to have, they had like a teenager. I said, could you help me put that in the car?
0: Right. Got the hand truck.
1: Yeah, because the thing, I was worried about my back, hurting my back.
0: Sure.
1: And I thought, I don't want to start taking this stuff right away. You know, I don't want to hurt my back and have to use it off the bat.
2: Start licking it in your trunk.
0: But, you know, I tell you, I've seen the complicated system of levers and pulleys that you've got to get that thing up in the air.
1: Yeah.
0: I mean, it makes sense now.
1: My son, he's kind of young, right? He's 10. And we had a birthday party at the house, and the children were confused. They thought it was pinata. Well, so they kept whacking my ass.
0: Hey, put it down. Knock it off.
1: Yeah, there's no toys going to come out of this thing. No candy.
0: The thing is, when it started shattering,
1: yes.
0: Right, then we started diving for it. I mean, yes. That's a problem. They're just shoving it in their mouth.
1: Yes.
0: And, you know.
1: Yeah, I went to the doctor here recently. I had my physical. He didn't pull the prank on me like, all's good. And then 2 days later, called me back. You got some problems with your numbers. Yeah, my doctor's a little bit more professional than yours. You're going to the doctor that punks you like that.
2: Yeah, right.
1: They're like, let's hold back on that one thing.
0: Yeah. He'll love it. He's the guy who put the wick in the gas tank. He loves these kind of things. It's hilarious.
2: He punked me.
0: Yeah, right.
1: Mm-hmm. Yeah. Yeah, so you're all done. Do you have any follow-ups with the doctor?
2: Another month. I go out like every 2 months, then every 3 months, and then they stretch it out to every 6. And that's pretty much what I do for my internist anyway, so I'll be back on track.
1: Are you sore in that area? Is that too personal?
2: No, it's not too personal.
0: That's not too personal? I don't know what can you get any more personal?
1: I'm talking about your...
0: I don't know how much more personal you could get.
2: I'm doing pretty good.
1: You're doing pretty good.
2: Yes, that's I am.
1: Good. I'm not gonna ask to inspect it or anything like that.
2: I was going to say, here, let me show you.
1: Pull up your pants, all right?
0: Let me look at that scar. No.
1: Now, Michael remembers this. The last time I had to go to the doctor for a problem, I got something stuck in my eye. Well, what happened? I'll just back up. I was doing some yard work, and I was pulling some weeds out, and there was some kind of dry, crusty weeds, and I crumpled them up kind of above my head. And some of the weed got into my eye. It really hurt. It happened about 2 in the afternoon, and I thought what everybody thinks, which is I'll wash it out. Have you ever had anything, Michael, you've ever had?
2: I was at the Eye Institute a year ago. I think I left a contact in it and it braised my cornea.
1: Oh, okay. It sounds like a boutique meat, braised cornea. You ever get like the cow eyeball? Can you braise that cornea? Ooh,
0: what are you guys doing for Thanksgiving? We guys doing for Thanksgiving? We're gonna get a little braised cornea. Some mashed potatoes.
1: That's good.
0: So
1: I got this thing stuck in my eye, and I kept washing it out, assuming at some point it was gonna come out. And it just didn't go out. And I was going to go out with some guys later that night, Michael, one of them. And the whole night I'm futzing with my eye and I'm complaining about it. So I go home. It's 11 o'clock, 12 o'clock. I cannot sleep for one second. Driving me nuts. Finally, at 3 in the morning, I just couldn't take it. And I went looking for an emergency room and I found one. Anyway, I'm sitting there in the emergency room. I had this woman take a bottle of solution, whatever. Yeah. And as I had to stare at her, she squirted me in the eye for like about 30 minutes straight.
0: What?
1: And finally she said, I think I see something. She said, push. I'm like, I'm not pregnant.
0: Yeah, right.
1: How do you push your eye out?
0: Push.
2: Did they really squirt you in the eye for half an hour?
1: They squirted me in the eye for what seemed like a half an hour. It was probably like 20 seconds, being the hypochondriac I am.
2: I see. Maybe she just didn't like you.
0: Right. Oh, it's the wrong eye. Sorry.
2: Yeah, right.
1: And so eventually she said, I think I see something, right? Then she dabbed it out. Thankfully, it worked out. That ended up costing me $1,500.
0: Wow.
1: So I thought I was out of the woods. It was feeling better. And then like a couple days later, I went to the eye doctor because it started to flare up again. It was sore because of this inflammation. And the doc said, I'll give you some drops. That'll help. And she said, they're very expensive. She goes, I'll give you a coupon. Well, actually, it wasn't a coupon. It was a Groupon.
0: Groupon for eye drops. Yeah.
1: So I went to the Walgreens. It was like a party in there. You know, all the other Groupon people were in there. Like at Walgreens, after hours, like on Friday, it's a different world there. They had ladies' night.
0: Oh, sure.
1: Half price on birth control going on.
0: Oh, really?
1: I got a couple phone numbers.
2: Okay.
0: Nice. Okay, good.
1: And
2: there's a party going on.
1: Oh, yeah. Really, you got to go there. You can meet people that got similar afflictions.
0: Sure.
1: I met a nice girl.
2: Categories.
1: Yeah. I met a nice girl that had an eye injury. We kind of hit it off. Yeah.
0: Well, you got something in common right away.
1: Yeah. Mm-hmm. They had a happy hour going on. There's 2-for-1 tramadol. Right. No, it's a big meat market, this Walgreens. Walgreens? The medicine turned out to be this little bottle that looked like a five-hour energy thing. It was $300.
0: Wow.
1: With the Groupon, it was down to like $100.
0: Okay. This is like Kohl's, though, right?
2: Why don't you call it a generic?
0: You call it a generic. Geriatric.
1: Yeah, it's like you're like Tom Brady at the line.
0: Let's... Rover, Rover, Rover!
1: Yeah, so I use this medication, mm-hmm. and I use about 10 drops of this thing, right? Okay. About 1/50th of this stuff. But this stuff is $300. It's like worth more than pure gold. I thought, you know what? If this stuff is so expensive, I'm just going to down it. So I, like a shot, I downed it.
0: Oh, you just, boom. That's
1: my
0: it.
1: Eyesight has never been better.
0: Oh, yeah. Really? Right. I bet that's like a miracle.
1: Yeah.
0: All, right. All of a sudden, I needed glasses for a while. I needed bifocals.
2: Not anymore.
0: Everything just clear vision. Right.
1: Picking out billboards from like 3 miles away.
0: Yeah, right. You got like eagle eyes now.
1: Oh, yeah. Now, when I'm driving, I spot traffic jams. Like miles ahead, and I'm taking detours.
0: Yeah, like your own GPS. I mean,
1: this thing is like cut my drive time in half.
0: Oh, yeah, that's beautiful.
1: Yeah.
0: Where can I get me a bottle of that stuff?
1: It tasted like pink lemonade, and so I thought
0: there you go.
1: It was quite an experience. I don't know. I'm one of these people that I'm in denial. I need glasses. I don't know. I went in one time to the DMV to get my license renewed, and my eyes, 20/20 is the one you're supposed to have, but you can drive without aids. Not that aids. You can drive without visual aids, beyond that 20, 30, 20, 40, whatever it is. There's a certain point at which you need, you need glasses or you need contacts. So I went in and I was right on that edge, right?
0: Oh, really?
1: Where you put your forehead in the thing, you got to read the letters, right? And so I'm struggling. And she goes, read it again. And so I read it again.
0: Yeah.
1: So, clearly I'm messing up. I'm not getting many of them right.
0: Sure.
1: She goes, what's going on? I said, well, I probably don't have as good a sight. Yeah. She acted like I was trying to pull a fast one. Yeah.
0: What's going on here?
1: Yeah, and she really looked at me like, what the heck is going on here? And so anyway, I ended up failing that test.
0: I'm not taking any of it.
1: So I had to go to the eye doctor. I did the eye test there again, and they gave me my score, and I went back to the DMV to give them the score, and I handed them the slip of paper, what I had gotten at the eye doctor, and they said, you're fine, you don't need anything.
0: You're good.
1: I performed better at the second test.
0: Performance anxiety.
1: Well, no, really.
0: Interesting.
1: I memorized the eye chart is what I did, so I don't have to have glasses. And I shouldn't admit that, but I'm blind as a bat, and I'm driving your streets.
0: Oh, yeah. Well, I'll see.
1: Until I drank those eye drops, and now I'm fine. Now I don't need...
2: Well, that's good.
1: Yeah,
0: it's a good thing. It's a good thing you got that thing stuck in your eye, because then you get the eye drops that fix your eyes.
1: Really, yeah.
0: That was for the good of humanity.
1: So, and, I got a girlfriend out of it. I met the girl Walgreens, one that got the birth control.
0: That's right. It's, really, everything is...
1: She's expecting.
0: I
1: don't know if she's using it, but I don't know. They should really have demonstrations about, how often to take it, when to take it.
0: Sure, right.
1: Yeah.
0: Right. They should maybe a warning, like, may not be effective if it's not taken.
1: Yeah.
0: Something like that. I mean.
1: Yeah. Well, hey, I want to thank Michael.
0: Yep.
1: Michael K. for stopping on by here tonight. All right. Well, hey, thanks, everybody.
2: Thank you.
1: All right, good.
2: Thank you, guys.
1: All right. Good night.
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4: All right, good afternoon, everybody. So, this is Jason Orleans at Fashion Pulse. This week, we're doing a little bit of switcheroo with you. Angela King Swan is with me this week. If you watched the shows in the past, Angela was back on. It was the, I believe the last year was Thread of Power, right? That we did, and she was on here for that. So this year, we have she has an even bigger surprise for you, because this is not just one day of fashion, which we did the last time when we had the show, but I'm going to let her bring the rest of it on you. So Devin, So, Angela, I just want to have us give you a little brief background on you and your organization and what you've done for those of who didn't hear the last episode.
5: Thank you, Jason. Thank you for having me here today. My name is Angela King-Sawan. I am the executive director and founder of Iwagara Holistic Hub. We are a registered 501c3 in the state of Wisconsin. We are an indigenous wellness organization. We do everything around holistic wellness, herbalism, traditional foods, urban growing, but we also incorporate art and fashion into our wellness programming.
4: Awesome. So, we talked about the last time we talked about the Threads of Power. So I just want you to give me how did you go from, because we had the one day with just the fashion show. What was the evolution behind, why did you go from just one day to 5 days?
5: So we are a very new startup nonprofit. This is our third year in existence, an establishment. The first 2 years that we've been here, we did an annual fashion show. And that fashion show, a lot of people don't realize that we did year-long programming leading up to that fashion show. Mentorship with models, with designers. There was a lot of work that went into it. But then as I traveled around the country and I saw how a lot of different cities are doing an Indigenous Fashion Week, I started thinking differently about our programming. And I started thinking that in order to expand and have more community impact, that it would be nice to do a whole week of events, because not everyone is a fashion designer. Not everyone is a model. Or wants to get into, you know, any kind of career around that. So we wanted to open that up in different ways to different types of artists and really make it fun for our community members and beyond.
4: So I really think, and knowing a little bit about your organization, what you've done in the past, the fashion show that year was just a part of it, but I think it did. Correct me, but this opens it up, brings the organization a little bit more of what you do as a nonprofit, right?
5: Correct. Yeah. We're doing a wellness event. We're doing a panel discussion, a gallery night, the fashion show, and then we are going to do a wrap party.
4: Oh, cool. So as you stated, so you went from that fashion show into something larger.
5: Mm-hmm.
4: And so when did you realize that the fashion show needed to go beyond, you kind of covered that almost, what it went beyond just being a fashion show, you needed, again, like you said, it's not just about fashion, but I think it's a little bit about representation almost.
5: Yes, correct. It's a combination. So it is about fashion. I feel very strongly that art and fashion influence our, not just our mental well-being, but our emotional well-being, which is glossed over in a lot of different environments, you know, in a lot of different spaces. But it's really, really important, especially for our urban, multi-ethnic indigenous people to feel connected, to feel some sort of a connection, and to be able to express themselves fully as they are, you know, and not having to feel like we're in a box, and if we don't fit the right criteria, that what we do isn't valid. So we really did want to open it up and make it about wellness. It is about fashion, but wellness is behind everything that we do. Holistic wellness, being able to take different things that to other people might seem mundane, but for our people are really medicine.
4: Awesome. So the title of this year's fashion showcase is Threads of Power, Reclaiming Belonging. So what does that reclaiming belonging mean to you?
5: So something that I have found over many years now is the fact that for multi-ethnic indigenous people, they're really, for a lot of us, we don't have a home, you know, that we're not enough in one setting and we're not enough in the other. So we wanted to create a space where everyone can show up as they are and interpret their culture through their own eyes, not through what we've been told we should look like, what we've been told this is how you should be. Because any people, any culture group is ever evolving. And I feel like no other ethnic group

0: I've seen a lot of your designs. They involve some of the indigenous designs you have in your fashion.
1: Yes, correct. But it's reinterpreted through my eyes, through my lived experience, through what I've been handed down in my family. And that all of our designers who are showing up with us at this show, we've had very in-depth conversations about this topic. And everyone who is coming is going to show fashion through their experience, through their culture. All of us are from different cultural backgrounds. All of us are different ages. You know, it's going to be a really beautiful show, because the audience is going to get a lot of different perspectives.
0: Mm-hmm.
1: And no one has been expected to fit into a mold. You know, I want people to show up just as they are, because that's enough. And it's beautiful.
0: It is. And I think even two people from the same group don't interpret things the same way, right?
1: Correct.
0: So it's definitely gives you a good idea of reclaiming identity and belonging even within your own group. So the current program is structured across 5 days, and so it's rather than just being simply a fashion show, we stated. So well, we already asked her that question, but let's kind of go into, because it talks about why it's important to build a week, and we've already talked about that. So let's dive right into kind of what's going to happen. Give me a short idea of what each day is going to be, and we'll go from there.
1: Sure. Wednesday, the 21st, we're going to start out with a wellness event at the Ho-Chunk Milwaukee branch office. The staff there has been so kind and so gracious. They're going to be teaching some traditional crafts. You know, we planted a garden there, which I have been part of. We're going to do a garden tour. I'm going to lead participants in outdoor yoga. We're going to have some indigenous foods for people to try. It's going to be a lot of fun. The following day, which is the 22nd, Thursday, we're going to be doing a panel discussion at the Southeastern Oneida Tribal Office. And it's going to center around what is behind being a multi-ethnic indigenous person. And we are having people on the panel who have that lived experience, but again, our different ages, different indigenous cultures. And after the panel discussion, because we're going to be having some hard discussions, we're going to do an herbal make and take to get people in a better mood and to get them absorbing what they have heard and what we've discussed. Friday, now I'm stumbling, I'm getting nervous. Friday is the 23rd of October, and we're going to be doing a gallery night and outdoor market at La Finca Cafe in St. Francis. And we have asked artists from all over the city to contribute art. And the name of that art exhibit is going to be In Our Own Voices. And again, it's going to be artists from different cultures, different age groups, to really express who they are through their own eyes. And then on Saturday, of course, it's our fashion show. It's going to be amazing. We're going to have 8 designers. That will be held at Annox Cafe over on 74th and Hampton. And after the show, we're going to have a networking time. And after that, we're going to have an EDM after party. And then on Sunday, our final day, the 25th of October, we're going to have an outdoor wrap party. We're going to have some community resources set up, community vendors. We're going to bring out some indigenous dancers and drummers and have some family-friendly activities. And it's just going to be a lot of fun to celebrate the amazing week we've had.
0: Wow, that is awesome. That is awesome. So let us get in.

0: into the fashion show itself. We have everything leading up to is awesome. And I do like, actually, I do like the fact, because you said Friday was the artwork, right? Mm-hmm. That's kind of like showing, because that's another a way of identifying, because your artwork is influenced by your culture. That is awesome. I do like that. So let's get into the meat of the fashion show. What can audiences expect when they walk into the showcase on that Saturday?
1: They can expect fabulousness. It's going to be so much culture, and it's I also wanted it to be really good spirit. You know, when you walk into a space, you immediately get the energy, the vibe of it. We're going to have some live music. So the fashion show isn't going to have a DJ. We're going to have musicians playing. And we want it to be personal. We don't want it to be like this huge, super big event. We want it to be very personal. We want people to feel really submerged in culture.
0: So how are, because I know the year before we had, well, it was a challenge, and it was actually, and we've talked about this, because I love the, I mean, thank God it didn't rain that much, but the whole atmosphere, because I love the rain, because the rain is like renewal and cleansing, and that just whole atmosphere just made it that much better.
1: Yeah, it was really a special ambiance. It really was, being in the garden and having the rain falling gently, and having, we had flute playing, traditional flute as well, when, and that's really been the tone of all of our events since the beginning, is having live music there, making it very personal, and just having a different experience.
0: So can you tell me who you're you and I both know who's going to be there, but can you tell us, our audience, who the designers are going to be this year?
1: Of course, of course. So we're going to have Native Nation Designs is coming in from New York. Le Vanche is coming up from Chicago. Kubatova is also coming up from Chicago. Du Yen is coming back again this year from Los Angeles. We have a designer, and I am not going to say her name. Her name is, I know her first name is Hinu. she is a Ho-Chunk designer. She's coming down from the Toma Baraboo area. We have a Milwaukee designer who is also, she's Ho-Chunk and Oneida, Am Twin. She is going to be our accessories designer for all of our designers.
0: Fantastic.
1: Yes, I'm wearing some of her work right now. My necklace, my earrings are from her. I'm wearing some jewelry from Native Nation Designs as well. We have just amazing designers. Oh, we also have Urban Sin coming in from, I believe, Canada. And then myself, King Sawan Collective, will be there as well.
0: We have Canada in the house this year. Yes, I love it.
1: We're going to get a couple models, too, who are coming down from Canada for us.
0: Fantastic. I can't wait to see. Well, I can't wait to see them all, but I cannot wait to see Sabrina again.
1: She has an amazing line that she's going to be showing. So got a little sneak peek.
0: for those of you know, and a shout out to Sabrina from Native Nation Designs. She is, okay, one of my favorites. But then again, we've known each other for God knows how long. but she's going to be here. I cannot wait. And I can't wait to see the others, because they've actually, matter of fact, most of them were there, except for the Canadians, there was a lot of them that were there last year.
1: Only two were there. Well, Sabrina, so yeah, and then myself.
0: Oh yeah, that's right, because Le Vanche was going to be there, but we had a little snafu.
1: Yeah.
0: But I'm looking forward to seeing them all, and I want to see everybody's designs. I'm so excited about it. But anyway, so now we've get a little, but we're not going to give you any more juicy details. You all have to be there.
1: And so, we do have, the majority of our tickets are free general admission, but then we have a limited supply of VIP tickets. All of our events are up on Eventbrite right now under Indigenous Fashion Week MKE. There shouldn't be any hurdles or obstacles to coming out and really enjoying the time together.
0: Because it's indoors this year, right?
1: Yes, it is indoors.
0: Although, you know, it would be exciting. Imitating the rainfall. But anyways, that's just a thought. I'm sure you have it all. So down to nitty gritty outside, we're going to get to little more conversation. So I think a lot of times when you mention the word Indigenous design, people have a certain concept.
1: Correct.
0: Of what Indigenous design is.
1: Yes.
0: I'm going to put that we know what it is, but what do you think is sometimes understood? What is understood about Indigenous design and the idea or almost stereotype, do you want to call it, of what they think it is versus what it really is?
1: Well, I think that's what we're trying to do with this year's whole Fashion Week, with the fashion show, is really dive deeper into talking about the bias, you know, the colorism, the racism that has been handed down to us since colonization has happened. And it's not just from outsiders. Like I said, it's from within our own communities. And it's important that we talk about these things. So we can't make it better if we're not willing to at least start the conversation. And here in Milwaukee, we all know this is one of the most segregated cities in the entire country. Mm-hmm. These are conversations that have to be had. And when we talk about Indigenous, and I prefer Indigenous to Native, by the way, because there is that stereotype that goes along with who gets to say they're Native or Indigenous and who doesn't. And my tribe in particular is from the north of Mexico. We're Rarámuri. And we live much the same way we did before colonization. A lot of our traditions and culture is still intact. Mm-hmm. But yet, we're here in Wisconsin, we're measuring people by blood quantum. You know, we're measuring people by something that was set up to break us, to divide us, to erase us. And I'm not okay with that. And our board is not okay with that. And we have come together in a good way to say, we are instilling other values into our community. We are going to uplift other values. And anybody who comes is going to be welcome. And we see all of the refugee populations here in Milwaukee. We are so diverse, so multicultural. Mm-hmm. And Indigenous people have mixed with so many different cultures. Why is it that we're telling people they're not enough? We're more than enough. And we have so much to share. And all of the different cultures that are within us make us even richer. And we have to start looking at it in a different way. And this is our first step. In the last two shows that we've done, they were, I feel that we were intentional with getting messages across, wellness across. But I feel like we have to go much deeper. And I really want to push our work to really address the things that are making us sick. And support our community in a much deeper way.
0: So this is what you're building up to, and beyond it, this is your ultimate vision for your organization as a whole and the Fashion Week, right?
1: Correct. Okay. And every year I want to get bigger. I want to do more. But we're new. We're very new. This is our third year, and I feel like we're taking small steps, but every step we take, we're going forward. And that's all I want to do is continue moving forward and continue bringing good spirit to our communities.
0: That's all you can do is move that momentum forward and continue on. I think a lot of it is you, and it's bringing everybody together.
1: Correct. In a respectful way, too. You know, like, can feel when you walk into a room and you're allowed to be in that room, but you're really not wanted. You're really not welcome. And we're not about that. You know, the people who come out are going to be treated with the same respect that I would treat anyone else. And we're here to form community, to build relationships. And that was the purpose of having that networking hour after the show. Because there's a difference between building community and then just having participants. You know, yeah, we want numbers. You know, every nonprofit wants to say that they're reaching so many people, but we want to know that the people who show up are feeling welcome. They're feeling like they're part of it. They're feeling like they want to come back because there are people who care about them.
0: And you have, the last 2 years, I've seen you've done an awesome job with that. And I'm only hoping that I can continue to be a part of that because it was fun and you bring a group together. So I want to ask in our last few minutes, how can people support you?
1: Well, definitely come out and take part in our events. We are still looking for sponsorship, so people can reach out to me at iwagaraholistichub@yahoo.com or on Instagram at iwagaraholistichub. But then also, you know, just being open. I feel like people always have opinions, and we should have opinions. I have strong opinions, but right. Coming together, you know, when people show up, just being open, I think that's really important.
0: I mean, we can have strong opinions, but we should also be open. And that's what builds community, because otherwise you just have participants.
1: Correct.
0: So it's the 21st to the 24th.
1: Through the 25th,
0: which is the Sunday. You have it up on, is it up on Facebook, social media?
1: Yep. So we do, our designers are also helping to promote, but I have it up on our Instagram, on our Facebook, and then up on Eventbrite. So you can find all of the events. We're asking people, even though they are all free events, to please register so we know how much food to have, how much supplies to purchase.
0: Are you also I keep forgetting, does Eventbrite have a donate button on there as well?
1: I'm really not sure. This is the first year I've done the Eventbrite on my own. So hopefully everything is okay.
0: Because I didn't think about that. So your Instagram, your Facebook. So for the nonprofit as well, and you have all your designers on there. They can follow you, either you, because you have the Instagram and the Facebook, right?
1: Correct.
0: Both of them? Okay. Because we have just a few more minutes here. So is there anything else you want to tell the folks out there about your organization while we have a couple minutes left here? Do you have a website up yet?
1: Yes, I do have a website.
0: And they can go there as well, right?
1: Yes.
0: Okay.
1: And learn a little bit more about what we do and how we do it.
0: Oh, definitely. And your email again is, I'm trying to think here because we got another minute or so. I'm Jason. Like, and you know what the funny thing is? I'm usually never at a loss for words, but right now it's like, again, anything else you want to
1: Yeah, so our designers, for sure, are they? We run all the way from traditional aesthetics to modern and everything in between. We have, wearable art. We have indie, indigenous, luxury, streetwear. It's really going to be a fun mix.
0: Cool.
1: Yeah, I think people are really going to enjoy it, and it's just something that is going to be very different than Milwaukee has seen in the past.
0: I actually cannot wait. So it's been great having you back again. I'm hoping we can do this next year before the show. We've given the information, so I encourage everybody out there to look Angela up and her nonprofit as well. Take a look at her website, her Instagram and Facebook, and please come out October 24th. But please come to the rest of the days as well to support the organization and see what great work they're doing there. So, again, Angela, I want to thank you again for coming out. It was so much fun having you.
1: Thank you.
0: Listeners, so thank you again for stopping in, listening to us. We'll see you in a couple weeks. And again.
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0: Hello, friends, and welcome to Owl on the Air. OWL stands for Older, Wiser, Local, and this is your host, Amy Therese. Owl is a public service program created by the Jazz Gallery Center for the Arts here in the lovely River West neighborhood of Milwaukee, Wisconsin. The Owl program's sole purpose is to entertain and educate senior citizens roughly 50 and up with a wide variety of topics, such as art, literature, music, science, history, wellness, safety, and philosophy, just to name a few. We are funded in part by Bader Philanthropies, so always a big thanks to Bader for their continued generosity and support, as well as to River West Radio for allowing us to stay together in this very special way on the air. Well, folks, today's program is a compilation by yours truly about the topic of aging, focusing on the highs and lows of aging. You know, we can all find reasons to complain all day long about life getting harder as we get old, but to focus on some of the highs, some of the good parts as well, I think it's an important reflection and introspection, and to share that with each other is an important part of our community. So I'm going to kick it off with a poem. I reached out to Thallus Drake, a treasured community member who's been sending out little poems starting in the COVID lockdown era, which I thought was very sweet. There are little uplifters throughout the week. So thank you, Thallus, for offering up your contributions. Villanelle, Part 3. Come this fall, I will turn 95, yet unscathed so far by COVID's curse. It's a strange time to still be alive. Stranger still is attempting a verse before riding inside of a hearse. Come this fall, I will turn 95. Villanelles are tough, tense, and terse. They're a feat to write, and even worse, it's a strange time to still be alive. It's been years since I carried a purse, as I've less and less to still disperse. Come this fall, I will turn 95. Gone are hours I used to rehearse, and old friends who no longer converse. It's a strange time to still be alive. There's no way I would want to reverse further decades, too much to transverse. Come this fall, I will turn 95. It's a strange time to be alive. And again by Thallus Drake. Love letters. I found my father's letters to my mother before they wed a century ago. I found them dear and touching, so old-fashioned, like poetry in words of long ago. I found it strange to think of them as lovers, the sentiments read like a valentine. One held remnants of a tiny flower, still tucked inside a fold that said, "Be mine." A box of letters from my suitor, the words of which reflect a different time. Their meaning spelled romance and spoke of love. Yet through the years, our language lost its rhyme. So thank you very much to Thallus Drake for your contributions. As well, we have a contribution found by Karen Beaumont and offered up in permission from her friend Paul Schwarzkopf, who is a former Milwaukeean. So I will read Paul's poem called Mirror Face. You catch yourself in a glance, pretending in a way that the lines strewn down your cheek lead to a logical conclusion. That this lineage, bound tightly around emotional muscle, controls the very fabric of you, a conscious tapestry of sinewy glass. Your gaze narrows while you reflect back with double vision, watching in disbelief as traces self-dissolve into stormy images of Gaussian blur. Those ends, once needlepoint, clasped fray, until you no longer trust your own misty portrait. You've become a mosaic, a sensical whole of disparate parts, a form only grasped when viewed from afar. Up close, a beautiful mess. Thank you, Paul Schwarzkopf, for your beautiful poem, your beautiful contribution to our show. And up next, we will have our ever-talented friend and contributor on a monthly basis, at least twice monthly basis, Karen Beaumont will be reading her thoughts, followed by myself reading the thoughts of Michael Zeidler, longtime neighbor, longtime River Wester. Michael is a man of great ingenuity and experience and has a lot of beautiful, profound thoughts to share with us. Followed by Michael will be Vince Bushell, the editor of the River West Currents. He is giving us a voice section, a soliloquy, if you will, from O Tannenbaum, a play that was recently performed at the Jazz Gallery Center for the Arts, like about a week before Christmas, which was wonderful. And Vince is 74 years old and has lived in Milwaukee since 1966 and in River West since 1980. Vince feels it is important to remember significant events from the past that affected us, so many of us. This record is what he experienced as a student at UWM in 1969 as the Vietnam War raged on. Who shall be called? That is the story for a 21-year-old at that time.
1: My name is Karen Beaumont, and Amy asks some people to contribute to a show about the ups and downs of aging. Well, we could write an encyclopedia on this topic. Hard to know where to start, what to cut. Aging. It happens. Thought maybe I could get out of it. You know, eat vegetables, drink green tea, be a good person, and somehow it would skip me. I look in the mirror and realize that's not true. Here it is. My appearance has changed without me asking for it, and there's nothing I can do to hide my age. Sure, I can take care of myself, but the essence of aging is there for me to see. And it's there for everyone else to see, too. Gradually, I've become more invisible, or worse, treated with either disdain or condescension. It's maddening because I feel richer as a human being than I've ever felt in my life. More in a moment. Etched on my face is not only the shabbiness that would mark anything over 50 years old, but the sorrows and fears and trauma. Marked on my muscles and skin, darkening my eyes. There are times I have looked in the mirror and cried, wanting so badly to comfort the person looking back at me. But life hands us things that are beyond comfort. I feel less sure of myself than when I was younger, and sometimes envy what seems like youth's confidence. But as I ponder it, I realize youth's confidence is youth's ignorance. Give them a few decades of having the activities and people they love ripped out of their hands, their eyes pried open to events that no one should ever have to see, and then we can talk about confidence. Having said all that, I will return to the statement I made before. I have never felt richer as a human being. My ability to see the complete picture in any situation far exceeds anything I could ever have imagined. My problem-solving skills are flexible and wide-ranging. My ability to tolerate any BS has evaporated, and in its place is an uncompromising desire to be authentic and to invite authenticity from others. This is incomplete. The human journey is beyond anyone's ability to adequately describe it.
0: This piece is written by Michael Zeidler. Allow me to submit a few words about the highs and lows of aging. I feel especially qualified to do this because I have lived 30 years beyond age 50. Some people like to retire to communities with people their own age. Not me. I like to be in a community of people of all ages and diverse skills. I am used to living with people who have ancestral origins from all over the world. When I was a youth, most of my friends were from families that immigrated to Milwaukee from Central Europe. The first high of aging is being able to live independently in the diverse River West community. Having lived in the neighborhoods from 2nd Street to Kramer Street, near Locust Street, has pretty much defined my world. Only rarely am I found more than 3 miles from this part of Milwaukee. I know about the outside world from various publications, and I have no reason to roam all over the world just to see what authors have described in various essays and books. The neighborhood stability has allowed me to cultivate various interests. One that I learned from my deceased wife was how to grow vegetables and fruits in the backyard. Each year, the garden provides beans, potatoes, carrots, beets, onions, apples, and pears. The harvest is canned in mason jars. The food is eaten through the winter months. This is one of the highs of aging in River West. Another real important high is being able to live in a community where I can walk to a food store. I hate driving. Last year, I purchased gasoline only 9 times. A car is almost an unnecessary part of living here. And to me, cars are major contributors to global warming, that awful condition that threatens many ecosystems in our world. A great pleasure of living in River West is being able to engage in do-it-yourself woodwork. Nobody tells you that you have to hire some outsider or do things to comply with fake standards. For years, I was a runner. My favorite path was from River West to Veterans Park on the lakefront and back home. The distance was usually 6 miles. Sometimes it was 10 miles. No one ever admonished me for being an older runner. The people in our area find it quite acceptable to engage in exercise at any age. Life in River West has allowed me and my family members to design and make garments, doing quilting, paint pictures, research math topics, work in stained glass, bind books, construct a 576 square foot garage, build and repair my fences, rebuild the porch deck, lay concrete for sidewalks, and record River West climate statistics. There are many other highs in aging that are too numerous to mention here. I can only say that life in River West has stimulated life in a way that has slowed down aging processes. There are lows in aging. The human body has a diminishing output after age 60 or so. 4 years ago, I stopped running long distances after 60 years of distance running. My physiology was giving me messages to curtail that activity. I loved running. Maybe next summer, I can try to pick it up again. Another one of the lows of aging is the diminished income. For some of us, we have responsibilities to family members and organizations and people we are acquainted with. These responsibilities can be costly, like dealing with deaths. Another negative is the slow onset of hearing loss and vision blur that seems to affect many of our peers. With these physical conditions, often comes experiencing ageism. There are a few lows in aging related to our River West community. The one that personally bothers me the most is an excessive consumption of alcoholic beverages and the social problems that ensue. There have been many nights when I woke up to the loud sounds of tavern music, even though my house is 400 feet from the nearest establishment. This has been a very negative thing that accompanies retirement in River West. Another low in aging relates to food products in stores. It seems that factory food sales dominate the grocery market. I wish consumers would refrain from buying junk food, but I know that is unrealistic. The last low in aging that I will mention is the telemarketing phone calls that insult reasonable people. I have resorted to not answering the telephone. About 1,000 telemarketers per year try to get to my ear. These messages are designed to mistreat decent people. The only solution to dealing with them is to go numb in the presence of foolish marketing and political appeals. In summary, River West has been an interesting place to grow old. Thinking about the highs and lows of aging has been a nice way to stand back and reflect on life.
2: I'm not the killing type. I'm not the killing type. I'm not the killing type. But first, let's pick a number, this birthday gift that changes your life. For all those boys, for all those young men, who is I? I am the healthy candidate. I am the willing soldier. I am the one with a favorable doctor's note. I am the one who fled to Canada. I'm not the killing type. Soon I will learn who I am. I'm the one born on September 14th, the number one pick. I win the case of beer at my fraternity watch party. I win a trip to Canada. I win a trip to a doctor willing to give me a get out of jail card. I am the one who kills. I am the one who is killed. I am a boy. The Vietnam War, the first draft lottery in the United States, is held since World War II. This is the time, and this is the record of the time. Laurie Anderson. My name is Eudaimon. That's happy spirit, or maybe demon. I'm not real, though. If I slap my face, it feels like I am. It feels like I'm real. It feels like I am 21 years old. I have this crystal ball, and it allows me to go forward and backward in time. I was born in 1948, and I look like this in 1969. I will graduate in August of 1970. If I jump in time to 2022, I look like this. But let's stay in 1969, thinking about what was going to happen in 1970. In August of 1969, it was the age of Aquarius, and it was Woodstock, the gathering of the clans, the hippies, the love children. Country Joe was up on the stage. He was a vet. My crystal ball says he sang at Linneman's, always giving the cheer. It's the I feel like I'm fixing to die rag. And it's one, two, three. What are we fighting for? Don't ask me, I don't give a damn. Next stop is Vietnam. And it's five, six, seven. Open up the pearly gates. There ain't no use to wonder why. Whoopee, we're all gonna die. But let's get back to the present. I guess that's your past. I live in a six-unit, three-floor brick walk-up near UWM. We, my girlfriend and I, live on the top floor. I grow marijuana on the little space outside my front window. I watched us land on the moon in July of 69 in this flat. Things were happening on campus. We protested the war. We marched. We rallied. Eventually, we closed the campus. In 1970, that was. But December 1st, 1969, that was a special day. The day they picked the numbers, they, the government, and the Selective Service Organization. Where fate is inside a plastic egg. Each egg had a day and a date. All 366 days of the year. Yup, February 29th was there too. It was a somber night that night to learn our fates at the Tuxedo Bar on Downer Avenue. I lived just around the block. The 27-inch black and white TV was set up so all could see. My friend from Tannenbaum Arms was there too, Jay the Poet. Roger Mudd was on the TV. The drawing was about to begin. The futures of 850,000 young men between the ages of 18 and 26 all around the country were contained in those plastic capsules the size of Easter eggs. Then the drawing began. It continued until all 366 dates were picked, the ranking of war selection. Leap Babies, February 29th, got number 285, and that turned out to be a good number. September 3rd got number 49. My brother, that was his birthday, he was going to go. He accepted it, but failed the physical, saved by football injuries to his knee. Doctor told him to come back after he got it fixed. He waited to get it fixed until it did not matter. I got number 250. Also turned out to be a good number, but we did not know how high the choices would go until later, much later. Those young men with low numbers, let's say below 100, got free drinks that night. Such lucky lads. My crystal ball says all numbers from 1 to 195 were to be called. But alas, time would tell how this would fall out. But now it was December and then New Year's. Time to celebrate, to join with friends, share food and drink around a tree. O Tannenbaum, hold me in your green arms. This is the time, and this is the record of the time.
0: Thank you so much to Karen Beaumont, Michael Zeidler, and Vince Bushell for those excerpts, giving us your thoughts on aging, the highs and lows. Up next, I'm going to read something that I wrote, and I know I'm no spring chicken, I'm not old either. I'm somewhere in the middle. The mirror has been mentioned two other times in this show. I'm surprised when I see a glimpse, not that I'm looking like I'm old, but more like the pain of life's burdens clearly showing in my eyes. I've noticed more and more friends and acquaintances mentioning that I look sad. I have a lot of joy in this life, and I'm losing this ability to look fresh no matter what. When I was younger, I used to be able to go through God knows what and still look fresh, okay? I'm worn down and exhausted, and it's showing now. As far as the value of outward beauty and desirability, that's becoming less and less important to me by the day. It's more like I'm bothered by how outwardly apparent it is that I'm struggling with keeping up with all of life's responsibilities because I don't have the energy I used to when I was younger, and I have more to do than I ever did before. So that's kind of a tough combination. Middle age is a special place in aging. Not young, not old, a tweener. Ah yes, my roommate is a tweener too, 12 years old. My only child, my son. As we have almost nothing else in common at this precious little window of time, we are both in between and therefore are particularly vulnerable about our standing in this world. Is he a child or a teenager? Am I a young woman or an old woman? According to OWL program's standards, I'm almost in the 50s and up age group that I serve. That said, I want to say thank you to the OWL attendees for teaching me so much about what is to come and about what was. For example, I've learned so much about the way River West was before I moved here in 2005. The rich history of this neighborhood warms my heart, and I have a more in-depth appreciation for where I live. That said, the River West Artist Association has been a part of River West since the 1970s. One thing after another, here we are as the Jazz Gallery, Center for the Arts. One of our main focuses is on the importance of supporting all walks of life in our community, specifically, in this case, older adults. And just a little bit of background about the River West Artists Association and how we came to be. This is a quote from Mark Lawson, our current president. In 1979, a group of artists with studios in River West decided to create an event to show that the neighborhood was safe and full of creative individuals. Starting with this first art walk, the neighborhood's current identity as a center of creativity slowly came into being. From its earliest days, the River West Artists Association was a major source of community arts programming in the neighborhood. Hundreds of volunteers kept this organization going until finding its final home in the historic Jazz Gallery building. And speaking of which, if you are an older adult, 50 and up, please consider coming out to the Jazz Gallery Center for the Arts. We are located at 926 East Center Street in Milwaukee. That's 53212. We gather on Thursdays from 1 to 4 p.m. and we have a wide variety of topics. We have free refreshments, and the program itself is actually free of charge. We're currently looking to expand our in-person gathering attendee base, so come on by, give it a try. You never know what bucket list, activity, or lesson you could fulfill on any given day at the OWL program. We're not a private club. We are a program welcome to all newcomers every new time we gather. No signing up, no fees, no commitment. Just camaraderie, creativity, chatting, and noshing. Being heard is another big one, another big reason. So as we go on this journey together in aging, let's join hands, let's talk about it all together, and let's have some fun in the meantime. So, and if you have any questions, email me, Amy Therese Schmoody, at owlprogrammanager@gmail.com. Yes, I'll remind you of the address again. It's 926 East Center Street, the Jazz Gallery, Center for the Arts. So I want to say thank you so much to everybody who contributed here today. This was a startup idea. I think I want to continue this type of programming. I want to hear a lot more thoughts. I know this is an endless topic to discuss. And I want to focus on more of the highs, the good parts of aging. And hopefully you'll feel welcome to throw me any thoughts whenever you want. You can email me again at owlprogrammanager.
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0: Good afternoon. You're listening to the Bog Witch Story Half Hour on WXRW Low Power, Milwaukee, in the lovely River West Radio, River West neighborhood of Milwaukee. We are on the west side of the Milwaukee River in the neighborhood, one of the oldest neighborhoods in the city. And today my guest is Sylvia, and we're going to talk a little bit about social permaculture. Thank you so much for joining us today.
1: So happy to be here.
0: Would you like to tell our listeners a little bit about yourself?
1: Yeah, my name is Sylvia Hirsch. I am a lifelong resident of Milwaukee, something of a bogwish myself.
0: Yeah.
1: I met Karen at a climate event through the League of Women Voters, and I was immediately fascinated by the thought of her Bogwitch podcast. She discussed a lot of my special interests, and I sort of glommed onto it, and we made it happen. So here I am.
0: Excellent, excellent. And so glad you're here with us today. And so social permaculture, it's something near and dear to my heart. I love the permaculture principles of observe and interact and value the marginal and, oh my goodness, the permaculture ethics of fair share, people care, earth care. And I'm wondering where you want to start. What would you like to talk about in regards to social? Let me preface that too, that a lot of people think about permaculture, permanent culture, kind of a way of taking care of land and water. So people maybe buy some acreage and they're like, I want to plant some trees and I want to make sure there's a little, you know, little pond over here or whatever. And they use permaculture for working with nature-based solutions, I guess, designing their dream house or something like that. But there's other ways to think about permaculture, and that's where I like to be. My bog witchery is sorcery is in that realm as well. And I'm just so eager to hear what you're thinking about social permaculture.
1: So a new term for me.
0: Okay.
1: Only to have validated that it is also a topic that is very near and dear to my heart. Just new language for something that I spend a lot of time thinking about.
0: Mm-hmm.
1: I am somebody who's very sensitive to the environment, period. All senses of that word. So the natural world, the social world, the political environment. And I'm paying attention and I'm always kind of thinking about like why are things the way they are? And why am I living the life that I'm living? And so this question that is sort of circling around at the center of what I'm now understanding is this concept of social permaculture is like, what happened to us as a species? And connecting that to sort of the bog witch theme of re-bogifying Milwaukee.
0: Yeah.
1: What does it mean for the human species to rewild?
0: Yeah.
1: I joke about sort of being a feral creature or a woodland creature, mm-hmm. which, side note, my name actually means
0: a
1: woodland spirit. And I'm always in a state of sort of masking a civilized person, a domesticated person.
0: Feral. Masking your feralness, yeah.
1: Right, to gain access to belonging. It's not working great. And I'm always wondering, like, well, what is it about me that I'm failing to thrive? Or that I see a lot of people in my generation sort of failing to launch or failing to thrive? You know, we hear things like, oh, it's so hard to make friends as an adult. But it just doesn't, I can't speak for other generations. This is just my perception as a millennial, but seeing Gen Xers, seeing boomers, they seem to have lifelong friendships. And, you know, somebody they met in college, somebody they met in high school, maybe even a sweetheart or something, but they've stayed in contact with folks for decades.
0: Yeah.
1: And it's not to say that it's unheard of in my generation, but there's just a lot of talk about my generation and everybody younger than me sort of being broken. The kids are not all right. Mm. And we're not. We're really not. And I've had my suspicions about social media. And of course, you know, when it first came out, the thought was like, oh, well, we don't know what the consequences are going to be. But you had a good idea, right? You're giving a bunch of people with not fully formed frontal lobes a brand new technology that allows you to engage in a more anonymous and detached way that reaches people on a much wider scale instantaneously. What impact do you think that's going to have? And I often wonder, you know, if this is sort of just another technological form of colonization, of capitalism, of just turning us into, well, first of all, allowing our worst, most based instincts to be platformed and publicized in a way that was a lot less, well, I should say, I seemed a lot more private, or at the very least had a much, much smaller reach. So, you know, if you were suffering bullying at school, you might not live that down for like the rest of senior year, but like it's not something that's permanently etched in stone on, or, you know, etched on a motherboard somewhere permanently, that you might have to close down an entire account. And people who don't even know you, who maybe don't even live in the same city or state, know your business.
0: Piling on.
1: Right? And, you know, even just like the app culture, this perception of like, over saturation and odor, over commodifying human beings, that you can just swipe and that it means nothing, that you can block somebody, that you can delete somebody, that you don't even have to navigate any sort of conflict face to face, that you can just kind of move past it without ever having a
0: metabolizing and right, growing from that.
1: Right.
0: The nutrients that may have come out of the fallout of the end of a relationship.
1: And it's atrophied our relational skills. And I think more widely, people have probably noticed since the pandemic, you know, just like cross-generationally, that something is absolutely different

0: the social code was based on sort of a prescribed life path, very much like the game of life. Like everybody starts the game, quote unquote,
1: the board game. Yeah.
0: Yeah. With whatever,
1: a car
0: and a vessel.
1: And a spouse.
0: Yes. Yes. You are assigned one of two vessels and your life trajectory is based on what you're issued at birth. And then you just go down the path and there's only like one or two paths to go down with some, you know, one or two segues or detours. But that's really not how the human animal has evolved prior to the last 30 years, to the last whatever, how many years since industrialization. And we're not really able to keep up. I don't remember where this quote comes from, but it was like, our technology is far outpacing our humanity.
1: Mm-hmm.
0: We have tools today and we live lives that are so new and so foreign to our biology, our nervous systems, that like, who's adjusting to this? So every time I feel like a failure, I realize like, no, I'm a wild animal. I'm a primate.
1: Yeah, yeah. Well, let me unpack a little
0: bit,
1: because that was a great opening exposition. Thank you. And so I'm thinking about, you've said a couple, you've referenced a couple of times how you're a quote-unquote failure, and I've talked to you long enough that I know that there's some nuance there, that there's a lot of like self-awareness, or you're kind of unpacking or even deconstructing what that means for you. Can you share a little insight there?
0: Yeah, I mean, in many ways, I'm a success on the surface, right?
1: Right.
0: You know, I walk, I talk, I hold jobs, I own a home, which for somebody of my generation is huge.
1: Right.
0: However, I'm unmarried.
1: Right.
0: And I don't have plans to ever be married. And I chose not to have children. And I'm the only one in my family that's chosen that. And you know, those are sort of the big measures of success. And I always knew that on some level, but it really hit me like a gut punch when I got my home and, you know, I'm living there alone and it's empty and nobody's helping me with anything. Most people, when they get married and they buy their first home, you acquire a lot of the starting points and, you know, that community, the last little fragments of what we think of as community now, comes as a part of that game of life path. You get married, you throw a big party. That's the only time people are going to just give you a bunch of housing gifts and help you get your life started. And, you know, at the age that I was at, that was, you know, appropriate for that age. But because it didn't come as a part of like the marital package, I was on my own and I had to fight really hard to get it. And here I am, you know, I guess about 8 years later owning a home and it's still empty. And it's because I've had to maintain all of it by myself with no help. And, you know, despite the efforts to try to fit in and wear the domesticated clothes and move through the domesticated life, I'm still missing these like crucial components. And I mean, even just in the climate today of like all this discourse about women aren't having children anymore and, you know, they're not good wives. And there's this sort of renewal of like the trad wife mentality.
1: Right.
0: And just feeling like there's a spotlight on me as a solo homeowner, that doesn't have children. And, you know, even just moving through my life in my 30s, having people still assume that that's something that I want or that it's on the table. And it's like, well, yeah, of course I want family. I want belonging. But why do those things have to come only as a part of like this prepackaged set?
1: Right, which of course they don't, because a lot of, you know, we form families in diverse ways. Some of them aren't legitimized by the powers that be. They aren't necessarily rewarded with tax write-offs, or I don't know, there's something like

0: 900 or different benefits that accrue to people who have legal marriage status versus not, and how that's in flux a little bit. We thought that same-sex marriage was pretty safe, a constitutional amendment kind of thing, and all sorts of rights. I mean, this is the first time in U.S. history rights are being taken away from citizens, and, you know, kind of we're seeing failures there. And so I've heard you say this a couple of times, too, like, what is the talking about belonging and, like, what would the pathway to belonging look like, or how would you like to I suppose you haven't seen the Under the Tuscan Sun movie. It's a I don't even remember.
1: I don't believe I have.
0: It's I'm giving away my age here too, but it's about a woman who is moves to Tuscany, and she buys this beautiful house with her husband or something, and then divorce, and she's like, oh my God, what am I going to do with this house? And by the end of the movie, like, all of her dreams are coming true. But at the beginning of the movie, you're like, oh, that's pretty rough. You know, how are you going to do this? And so I'm even describing a movie you haven't seen, but, like, imagining yourself in a future. Who would you, like, you know, imagine seeing in that house with you? Or what might family look like for you? Or belonging?
1: Yeah. And it's not to say that I'm saying that, you know, people aren't doing it other ways, and, you know, communities for millennia, maybe even since the beginning of our species, haven't been doing it a different way. I know that they have.
0: Mm-hmm.
1: But the question being, you know, what happened to us? Why? Well, I've come from a lineage where what has happened to us was colonization. Mm-hmm. And, you know, monotheism and all of the stuff that comes along with, you know, rules of what family means and what belonging means. And I've always known that, like, that wasn't for me, and that there are other ways of, you know, gaining belonging. But it's just this perpetual fight upstream, which to me seems strange, because I guess from what I studied in, you know, anthropology or even just, like, basic history, like, for most of human history, we were living very communally in sort of smaller groups of families and tribes, and you know, there was movement between the two, or movement between tribes and areas, but, like, you're not living in these huge metropolises where everybody is just their own family and they're all living in their own little unit, and the parents are only taking care of their own children, and there's no support. But because I feel that has mostly been lost, especially, like, in Western culture, or at least maybe just where I live, that finding another way, I mean, of course, that people do have chosen families. But then there's still, like, an integration or initiation process of, like, meeting those people. And then how do we decide when somebody is family? Like, when does it go from we're just friends to we're sharing resources, we're sharing a household, and it's not weird or considered fringe. There's some sort of agreed upon status or structure.
0: So let me bounce something back at you, because a couple months ago I was able to interview Nola Cross.
1: I know who that is.
0: Yeah, and so you know where I'm going with this. She's designed this co-housing. She's a lawyer who's worked on the legal structures for the first, I think, co-housing situation. It's just a few blocks from here in River West. It's under construction, or it's about to be built, but I know people have already kind of bought their share of it. But that's a co-housing. Do you feel like you could define co-housing, or?
1: Yeah, I might have actually heard about this many. Has this been, like, a very long time in the making, like, more than five?
0: I imagine, yeah.
1: Yeah.
0: And, I mean, I know there are some co-housing situations elsewhere in the state. I know Madison. But that sense of formally structuring multiple people coming together, co-owning, mm-hmm, the entire structure, And the river, it's called something like River West Crossings or something. I got to get the right name for it. But anyway, it's going to have like a large the larger space that has a shared kitchen, a workshop with tools that everyone can use, a community garden, a shared vehicle, and then kind of like tiny house situations for individuals or small clusters to heat and maintain a smaller space, but having a common space, and then guest rooms that would also be in that area, but a sense of really designing for that social interaction, designing for multiple generations to be living together, designing for people to share in the chores of cooking meals, or cooking one meal a week for the whole group, taking turns doing that, taking turns with childcare or swapping or bartering.
1: Yeah, I think I might have heard about this many years ago prior to purchasing my home. And I guess maybe the last I'd heard it was like either on hold or there was some kind of hold up with it. And I remember hearing that there was like maybe an interview process because, the idea was that it was going to be this like collaborative housing situation. And yeah, that still very much appeals. And I think when I did buy my house, my head was in a different space, thinking that, maybe I could start something like that with just purchasing a house, that maybe I could, have like a, I had this idea that I was going to have sort of a gay witch coven thing where we would be living in the home and doing our urban farm magic and kind of sharing ideals, sharing chores. And it was pretty open, and it wasn't like, oh, anti-child or anti-married people. It was just like whoever would maybe be on board. And, there'd be sort of a shared understanding of, doing things a different way, doing things collectively, instead of, me just owning the house alone and being a landlady. Like, I didn't really want that. I wanted it to be co-owned and non-hierarchical, and converting the city plot into a more wild plot that is supporting pollinators and amending the soil, growing some food to whatever capacity that my yard could sustain. And it never became that. It's just been,
0: if I may, what a huge undertaking of getting the asset of the house taken care of. You've already, there's probably covens out there who are like, oh my gosh, how are we going to get a house? How are we going to be able to do that? And one thing I'm learning is things come in their own time. And it may be that you did this big step now and other things are lining up in the future. But because you've already done that step, it'll make it easier at that stage. And I'm thinking also about sociocracy. We were talking about social permaculture, but pro-social, there's a researcher, a scholar named Eleanor Ostrom, who researched like non-hierarchical governance systems and came up with these eight principles of sociocracy. And it's something I aspire to do, and the organizations that I'm involved with, I'm also trying to have those kinds of, mutual respect and having ways of correcting ourselves while maintaining the relationship, but also like being able to disentangle if it's not working out. And, principles of cooperative principles as well map nicely onto those sociocracy principles. But that perked my ears up when you were talking about like, it's so hard to create the conditions of a non-hierarchical system when so much of our lives have been in those hierarchies that it seems weird to be like, what do you mean there's no one in charge? Or, how do we make decisions? How's this, if I don't have someone telling me what to do, how is it going to work out?
1: Yeah. And it sort of brings me back to like, well, what's happened to us? What has social media done to us? What did the pandemic do to us? What has, modern world done to I guess more specifically my generation, but like more broadly just American society at this point, I've definitely at different times, you know, initiated a process of trying to meet those people and, you know, run the idea past. And I think a lot of people are excited and very open to that possibility. The place where we run into things is when it gets down to brass tacks of, like, we talk about governance models or, you know, nonviolent communication or navigating repair. And I think what I've discovered is it seems that there really is a profound degradation in our relational capacities.
0: Sure.
1: It's not something that I ever remember being taught as a kid of just like, this is the proper way to give an apology. Here's how you take accountability. Here is how you address conflict. You know, conflict doesn't equal bad or wrong. And I think a lot of people shut down at that point, and it's very difficult. And I feel like a lot of people just see it as being way easier to just ghost, block, and move on. Or to, yeah, just to call everybody a narcissist and call it a day. And people are not expendable. I do still feel that this is just a very similar exploitative colonialist mindset of like disposing of human beings. Like, yes, there are billions of us, and, you know, not everybody is for everybody else, but most of us are for each other. We are truly a collective. We're not truly separate. We've lived separately long enough to forget that. We've turned ourselves into monocrops. And so, you know, that ability is almost like a vestigial trait at this point. The communal way that I believe was our default is now
0: the original operating instructions,
1: right,
0: as Lila June Johnston says. Yeah,
1: it's now so deteriorated that, yeah, it's sort of this vestigial trait that we maybe only dust off, and just barely, from what I've seen, we only use our relational abilities when we absolutely have to, and it's only in our nuclear families, only in our like marriages or committed relationships, and like maybe at work where you have to. But it's like, how do we remind people that this trait is actually part of our survival? It's part of our birthright. And I don't know how to say it any other way, but it's like our way to salvation. Like, being fragmented is not going to bring us back to wholeness, and it's not going to save the planet or the species at this point.
0: Yeah. And just in this last minute or so, I all of this is going to happen under changing conditions. So even if we did learn like the right way to apologize, that might not always work in every circumstance. So there are two traits that we need to work on for transition. One is psychological flexibility.
1: Yeah.
0: And the other is being able to regulate our emotions, because all sorts of changing things are happening. And if we can regulate our emotions and be flexible to, like, oh, you want me to apologize to you this way, that's going to make you feel belonging. I can learn that. I can adjust my my way of being. Can you believe that half an hour has passed here? We just have a few seconds. Are there any last parting thoughts for our listeners?
1: Yeah, the thought that I always come back to when I'm sort of pondering this heavy topic is, we're all here and we all need each other. Everybody that we need is here, and all we have is each other. Everybody alive today is here now. We are each other's belonging. We are each other's family. We're not truly separate, and we work together.
0: What a perfect ending. Thank you so much for joining me in this Bog Rant. You've been listening to the Bog Witch Story Half Hour. Our guest has been Sylvia. We'll be back next week. Thanks so much.
1: So happy to be here. Thank you.
0: Yeah.

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2: What would I try if I was safe always? How I feel right now is okay. Do something every day that scares me, cause these feelings are temporary. Face the pain, feel the love, we're so closed off. Now I wanna build some stuff. It takes a village or maybe a whole city. The illest ones are always the ones who know the gritty. The struggle, who's growing with me? If your soul is pretty in the flow, it's chitty chitty.
3: Hello everyone and welcome to Quantum Arts. My name is Julesy, for today at least.
4: That's right, I'm Marcy.
5: And I'm Ursy every day.
3: Yay!
4: I'm Marcy every day too.
5: Yeah. You should fix that, Jules.
4: Yeah.
5: Z.
3: I mean, that sounds expensive, but we'll talk about that. So Doug Clemens is going to be our guest today. First, before that happens, there's a few things we need to announce and shout out. First off, I do want to make an announcement that this is the last Wednesday of Quantum Arts after doing it for 2 years.
5: Which
3: on
5: is
3: Wednesdays.
5: A bummer.
4: I know.
3: It's a long story, but it will be moving to Sundays at 7:30 p.m. every week still, but Sundays at 7:30. Marcy and Ursy will join me as much as they can, but it's probably going to be like a rotating guest host sort of situation. Whoever that I know and love who feels like being a guest host will be on there, but at the same time, Ursy and Marcy know that they're always welcome when they can.
5: Mm-hmm. I only live like a block away, so really it's not that big a deal for me.
3: So. Yes, and you're usually off of work by Sunday at 7:30.
5: Usually Sundays I'm off.
4: Right, and for me it's just my rehearsal or performance schedule. Mm-hmm. So,
3: yeah, I know you'll be back. It's okay. So, it was something that unfortunately was just things in the air and situations for life.
4: The winds of change blew through River West Radio.
5: Do you think the vibe is going to change on Sundays in the evening instead of afternoon Wednesdays?
3: Think so. I mean, like, people might be a little
5: Welcome
3: bit more relaxed and not be like stupid
5: arts.
3: Bleep bleep bleep in front of them driving, but that's the only vibe I think.
4: I guess we'll see. Well, here's the thing, we can have roots and wings, so our roots will always be in Wednesday afternoon. And our wings will take us to fly on Sunday evening.
3: Wow, I love it.
4: We should put that on a shirt.
5: I love that.
3: Our wings have flown to Sunday.
4: Oh my goodness, I'm so profound.
5: You are.
3: Oh, this is why we love you. But so then other than that, definitely wanted to shout out a couple things that are coming up. So there is an opera and pasta tonight, but it's not going to be me doing it with Kai at the keys. It will be Haley. It is one of my good friends from the church choir that I do. She herself is a fantastic mezzo, so please go and support her, Haley Gabriel. It's still at 7:30, just a few blocks away at Nessendorma. Great food, great drinks. I won't talk about prices, but just go figure out what they are, and there's some really good deals. So, otherwise, we'll be probably talking about Pagliacci, so I won't announce that, but I think that there's a couple other things coming up that we want to talk about.
4: Yeah, do you have your... You're out of town, though. Your opera and pasta traveling.
3: Oh, yeah.
5: Oh, you do.
3: Yeah.
5: You're still pasta and operating.
4: Your tour.
3: That happened.
4: You're still pastaing and operaing.
3: Yeah, that just happened.
5: On the road.
4: On the road.
3: In Whitewater last Saturday, and it went really well, so I'm going to try to get some more...
5: And Fantasticos or something, right?
3: Yes, Fanatico.
5: Fanatico.
3: But
5: close.
3: I almost say that, too. But, no, it was really fun. They definitely want to have us back, and
4: that's
3: help
4: great.
3: Them get more... performers in the area out there, so we'll see.
4: Because you know our listeners wanted to know, so we had to bring that we had to close that loop.
3: Sure. Yes, it was very fun and they really liked it and they were very generous, and my mom got 2 birthday treats, a very large chocolate cake and another thing. But it was pretty cool. We have some mood music from a phone.
5: It was me.
3: How dare you?
5: I was the rude person in the theater.
4: How very dare you, I think.
3: How very dare you. But no, it was a lot of fun.
4: Okay.
3: It was very much similar to what we do in River West, just out in Whitewater.
4: So, yeah, that's very cool. Yeah. What's your next tour stop? Not sure?
3: Probably
4: Fanatico. Well, world.
5: Venice.
4: Yes.
3: Mm-hmm. It'll probably be Fanatico in like a quarter. So,
4: well, listeners, if you want Opera and Pasta on tour to come through your neck of the woods, let us know.
5: Write in.
4: Yeah, let us know. Let us know. We're on tour. And now I'm saying we, like I'm suddenly part
3: I
4: of
3: mean,
4: it.
3: I mean, you could be.
4: But, you know.
5: Yeah, we're the roadies.
4: We're the, can I, yeah. I don't,
5: or I'm
4: I don't,
5: fine with being a groupie. Like,
4: I don't really I don't like to lift things. Does being a roadie involve having to lift things?
3: No, not in this case.
4: Typically, yeah. So I don't really like.
3: And this, I mean, if you really want to carry the keyboard.
5: Her, I was going to say, keyboard or the music
4: big.
5: Sheets.
4: Music sheets.
5: Yeah.
4: Music sheets. Keyboard sounds.
3: Singular sheets.
4: Sheets.
3: Of music.
4: I'll do something. I'll do something, but yeah, roadie was like, that sounds like manual labor.
5: It is, but really... it's worth it.
4: Okay.
5: Because you're part of the band then.
4: Okay. Okay.
3: Anyway.
4: I'll consider it. Anyway, we digress. We digress.
3: I think you have something that's coming up.
4: Well, yeah, I just wanted to shout out Come From Away at the Fireside Theater is opening. So that's very exciting. It's opening on Thursday. And this is really a big deal because, you know, the rights just came out. So theaters are newly being able to do this wonderful show that tells the story of the planes or that were diverted to Gander, Newfoundland on 9/11. And it's based on a true story. This actually happened to these people. The characters are actual people. So it's really cool. It's been super fun to work on. It's a really beautiful story. Obviously, it's very emotional, but also very heartfelt and really, really fun. So definitely try to go check that out. So that's, and I'm intimacy directing a number of things right now, so we won't take the next hour to go through all 11 of those gigs that I'm currently
3: working.
4: We will
3: have an episode where you tell us all about it.
4: These are the 11, but yes, and we're going to probably talk about one of them, so I want to save room for that, but yeah, definitely wanted to shout out Come From Away.
5: Oh, I got nothing right now for a minute. I guess Krampus Night in December over by the Pfizer Forum. Puppets are going to be at it again.
6: Yay, puppets.
5: Christmas show.
3: Yes, sassy puppets.
4: The puppets will be Krampusing.
5: Full frontal puppets. Puppetry. Yes, we're going to be Krampusing. We're going to be zombie caroling in the streets.
4: Okay.
5: And we got a full show that we're going to be putting on.
3: Angry Young Men LTD is the group that does the full frontal puppetry. Now I'm tripping over it. It'll be, at Amped over by the Best Place.
4: Is it puppetry or puppetry?
3: It's poop-a-tree. Umlauts. Puppetry.
4: Oh, okay. Okay. Okay. But, I was like,
3: But Bill says poo. So not
5: puppetry.
4: Okay. Poop-a-tree. But it's the German.
5: Yeah.
3: Sort of. Got
4: gotcha.
3: Almost.
4: Da.
3: Almost.
4: Yeah.
5: I'm not sure how to say yes in that.
3: Yeah.
5: Like,
4: yeah.
5: Yeah. Is that da? Or ja?
3: I don't know. Anyway.
4: Okay. Anyway.
5: Doesn't matter.
4: Let's transition to our guest because.
3: Right before we do that.
4: Okay.
3: I do want to make a very, very, very special shout out to my mother who is going to be turning 69 tomorrow.
5: Nice.
3: Wait, not tomorrow. On Friday. She is turning 69 on September 11th. So happy birthday, Mom. I love you very much, and we're going to celebrate you hard this weekend when I'm not in rehearsals. So,
4: yay! All right.
3: So, speaking of rehearsals, Doug Clemens, not
5: Hi,
3: the
5: Doug.
3: Rehearsal part.
5: But yes, welcome.
4: I can speak now.
3: Yes,
4: you can.
3: You are allowed. So,
4: take the duct tape off his mouth, Ursi.
3: Before we talk about the show and rehearsals, though, I want to definitely compliment Up and Down, Doug. We have known each other for close to 20 years. It's like 2010, 2011, I think.
5: Mm-hmm.
3: Yeah. So like 15 at least. But Doug was in a show. I was stage managing it. And then we've been in things together on and off for the last 15 years. And just like haven't seen a whole lot of each other in the last couple. But then life has brought us back together for Pagliacci, where he is the director, stage director, and also stand-in stage manager when necessary.
5: Hey.
4: multifaceted.
3: Yes.
5: Yeah.
3: And creative director, I'd say, too. Yes. So, Doug, I could talk about you and everything that we've done over the past, but that would also take 10 minutes. So why don't you tell us a little bit about your journey, like your artistic journey, different hats that you wear, whatever you're gonna start with.
5: Oh, wow.
4: Yeah, because
3: and
4: you know
3: go.
4: When I met you, you were a performer, you were actor, Doug, right? I think the first time I met you was also many years ago, but it was doing a musical together.
7: Absolutely.
4: So
7: wait, what musical was it?
4: Oh, I'm Was it Into the Woods? Was
6: it
4: that
6: was
4: our first?
6: Into the Woods,
4: it was
6: baby,
4: Into the
6: off
4: Woods.
6: The wall theater.
4: Mm-hmm.
6: Way back in the day.
4: Way
6: love
4: back
6: it.
4: In the day. And then we've obviously performed together many times since. But I met you as a direct, as an actor. Mm-hmm. But now you've added so many things to your resume. Choreographer, a director, educator, so many things. Mm-hmm. You've got your own brand of... online Zumba teaching,
6: yeah,
4: that
6: like
4: she
6: dance
4: did
6: fitness classes.
4: Dance fitness
6: what?
4: Classes, a dog dad, obviously.
6: Yes.
4: So many wonderful things, but
6: a wife, a single mom who works six jobs.
5: But you love your baby,
3: so
6: girl. I have two of them, and I've never had human babies, and I just kind of feel like having dogs has really solidified that choice, because the amount that I love those two little fur babies, like if that was amplified by like a real human that I was genetically programmed to love, I would be beside myself. Like, I don't think I could handle that weight. You know, shout out to moms,
4: yeah,
6: including Jules' mother. Happy birthday. Okay.
5: Happy birthday. Yes.
4: And Julesy themselves as a mom.
6: Hey.
3: So, fair.
6: Oh my God. Yeah. Work. you've got kids. Work.
3: Just one.
6: No,
3: one
6: girl. I think the creative life, you kind of have to be a multi-hyphenate in order to survive. Mm-hmm. And also, like, all skills sort of revitalize each other. I've always made the joke, like, whoever has a dollar and no taste, I will show up and do it. Which, like, I say as a joke, but is true. COVID really, like, I went to school to be an opera singer.
4: Mm-hmm.
6: And then sort of got burned out in the opera field, started working in musical theater and plays. And then I started working a lot around the area. And then started working at Northern Sky Theater up north in Door County, Wisconsin, where you sort of have a hand in everything with mm-hmm. writing, with play development, with choreography, with everything. And that just sort of like exploded my creativity and kind of gave me permission. Like, I think that's usually the only thing holding us back is permission to do it, because we are good at a lot of things. We're also bad at a lot of things, but we won't know until we try.
4: Yeah.
6: You know, so you really got to just take that first step, which I'm just stepping all over the place, you know.
4: Step ball changing all over
6: baby.
4: The place.
6: So yeah, I went to school to be an opera singer, ended up working more in musical theater and plays, and then COVID was really what got me into the directing world. I thought I would never really have artistic satisfaction from anything besides performing. And then I was involved with this show called Not Even Remotely, which was an original musical written during COVID times, which was about a $250,000 production of a Frankenstein new musical.
3: Oh, nice.
6: That in order to keep their funding, they needed to perform a live performance by a certain date. And then COVID happened, shutdown happened, but they still had to perform. So the director and the star of the show kind of get in one room and perform the whole thing over Zoom with the amount of props that they can find and everything. Mm-hmm. So this was also heat of the COVID lockdown, everything. Mm-hmm. And because of union rules, we could only have two actors and a stage manager / director. Mm. So it was me, Nadja Simmons, and Alex Campia in Molly Rohde and Chase Steger's apartment, or their condo at the Knickerbocker. Mm-hmm. And we all kind of had a hand in everything. And it was my first time like really choreographing an artistic piece and finding props like literally around their house. Like, mm-hmm. what can we do? And we all had a hand in it. And I felt so connected to that piece, and a sort of a creative muscle that had not been stretched in a long time was really flexed hardcore. And I was like, oh my God, wait, I can do more things. I can mm-hmm. do it. So then I started assistant directing whoever would welcome me into the rehearsal room. And then it just sort of exploded from there.
4: Yeah.
6: So I'm still performing. I'm still writing. I'm directing. I'm choreographing. Whatever I can sort of, I feel like I have something to contribute to.
4: Mm-hmm.
6: Yeah, I just had to get that initial push. Mm-hmm. And here we are.
4: And you touched on this, and something that I also have found, because in my journey, mm-hmm. I've also worn multiple hats, right? I've been on the other side of the table as a producer. I've been a fight director. I've been an intimacy director, as well as being an actor and singer, you know, and all those things, right? And I have found that my experience in all of these different roles, like you said, really mm-hmm. does complement one another, but they... being an actor makes me a better intimacy director, mm-hmm. makes me a better 100%. Producer, makes mm-hmm. me, a, you know, makes me a better fight director. Being an intimacy director makes me a better actor. Mm-hmm. All these things. So they really artistically complement one another. And the yeah. more exposure you get yeah. to the different facets, the more, I think, empathy you have for somebody in mm-hmm. that role.
6: Yeah.
4: But also just... to me, it's strengthened the overall.
6: Absolutely. And one thing, like my journey being opera girl turned into musical girl, play girl, and now directing, bringing back around to opera, I find cross genres being kind of the same mm-hmm. thing and has been a really good glimpse of into people and humanity and the way we connect with each other and why we tell stories. Like the medium should not be the thing that gets in the way.
3: Exactly.
6: It's mm-hmm. just tapping into that language. Mm-hmm. So like, I think I'm really happy to rediscover opera from this side of the table because mm-hmm. it's helped me appreciate it so much more.
4: So it's changed. Your oh journey has God. Changed how you approach opera
6: oh,
4: now 100%. And how you view it.
6: I like it so much more because at the end of the day, we're all putting on costumes and singing and dancing. Mm-hmm. You know, the fact that it's 300 years old or, you know.
4: In another language.
6: Exactly. Or like won 6 Tonys last year. Like it's all kind of the same stuff. You know, mm-hmm. it's all silly and it should all be fun and liberating, mm-hmm. which like a lot of times we just put these parameters around it, especially in classical music.
3: The yes. Parkenberg.
6: Exactly.
4: Well, definitely.
6: Yeah.
4: I think opera as a performance style can be really intimidating to people.
6: Mm-hmm.
4: And I meet a lot of people because I'm on the board of directors for Milwaukee Opera Theater,
6: yep.
4: whom I love. Shout out to MOT.
6: Hey, wouldn't be who I was without them.
4: Absolutely. I love everyone at that place. Anyway, one of the things that MOT does really well, right, is I think makes opera accessible,
3: exactly.
4: challenges the what people think opera is. But being on the board, I hear from people so many times, like friends of mine, when I invite them places or family members,
3: why
4: like,
3: would I wanna go?
4: I don't really like opera. I've never been to an opera. I don't know about opera. I'm not going to understand what they're saying. There's all performance styles have a preconceived notion, but I think opera in particular, there's this idea that
6: yeah.
4: it's not accessible, like Shakespeare, it's not accessible, but well, but like you said, it's
6: yeah.
4: a story.
6: And I think that's the thing.
4: We're
6: is
4: just
6: I was
4: telling a story.
6: I was always an insanely creative kid, like really just like colorful, love tie-dye, love singing loudly, love just like prancing all over the place.
3: Mm-hmm.
6: And then in middle school, you start to kind of get bullied for that, and people start to pull you down for the things that really are at the heart of who you are and these things that bring you joy. So like we learn, and I've certainly learned through like middle school era to really like suppress that. And I think once I started singing in high school, mm-hmm. that really unlocked that thing of, oh, okay, I can do this. I can be creative. I can be loud and boisterous, but it has to be something very serious, which is why I plucked opera out of the air and I knew nothing about it. My family knew nothing about it. So I was like, let me just get involved into it. And I tried so hard to learn all about it and be this best serious opera artist. Paula Foley Tillen, she met me when I was 19, and she said her first impression of me was, well, that's a very serious young man.
4: Oh.
6: Which is so funny because that's not who I am. Mm-hmm. And then I tried so hard, and then there was sort of a point in like my mid-20s when I sort of felt like I was regressing. These baby steps of the, I was getting more like my childhood self,
3: mm-hmm.
6: which at first I was like, I don't think that's a good thing because I've invested a lot of money and time mm-hmm. and like emotional strength to like mm-hmm. become this serious opera dude. And then I was like, well, let's just give it a shot.
7: I like that term, serious opera dude.
6: Serious yes. opera dude. And instead of just the artistic girly that I am, you know? So the showgirl that I am.
7: Mm-hmm.
6: But I think once I started taking those baby steps, I realized that like these steps became leaps. And then I realized like who we are as people at our foundational self is really the strongest mm-hmm. artist and strongest member of humanity that we can actually be. And one thing I love about directing is I get to facilitate a room where I can unlock that for people.
3: Yes.
6: And create fun rehearsal spaces where people can connect to that stupid little theater kid that got
4: that
6: the,
4: authentic
6: that
4: person
6: got the bug,
4: in there.
6: You know, mm-hmm. that's the reason why we do it in the first place. And the first day I announced to everybody, I was like, there are fancier and not fancier things that we are going to do than this production. But like, mm-hmm. let's just eliminate that aspect and let's just connect with why we do this yes. in the first place.
3: And I mean, Doug has really made it extremely accessible in the rehearsal space for Pagliacci, especially. Like, I don't know. I'm not brown-nosing you, I promise.
6: I love it.
3: I mean, I might be like 10%, but 90% I'm not. Like, I don't know if I've had more fun in a rehearsal space when I am admittedly definitely like nervous about like, mm-hmm. how am I going to show up to rehearsal today? Like, I know what I know going into this rehearsal today, but like, what's going to happen? And I don't feel scared. I'm like, all right, here's how prepared I am. Here's how ready I am. But I know that Doug has not even just like depending on you to have us in your hands, but like you let us be our authentic selves in the rehearsal space,
6: mm-hmm.
3: in a way that allows us to unlock, like you said, the potential of what we are as artists for the show.
6: Exactly.
4: That's
6: exactly.
4: huge.
6: Thanks, girl. That means a whole lot to me.
4: I was just
6: going to
4: say, I love hearing that. And
6: yeah.
4: Yeah, I love hearing that because that's the kind of space we're trying to create, right?
6: Mm-hmm.
4: That safe space where we can be our authentic self. I've talked about theater before as a third space before already, so I'm not going to bore listeners with my sociological theories. But that's so beautiful. The fact, that gift that you can give someone, somebody in your cast is going to be on our show a year from now, 2 years from now, 10 years from now, and they're going to say,
3: I remember.
4: Doug Clemons.
6: Oh, stop it.
4: No,
6: stop
4: this
6: it.
4: Is going to happen. No. I'm serious. This is the kind of impact that you can have. And people mm-hmm. that we have on the program, we talk about that. Somebody made that impact on them when they were younger.
6: Girl, yeah, I can trace it back to like the MOTs and to even before Jelena, to Jill Bruss at the Florentine mm-hmm. Opera Chorus, like plucking me out of there and being like, hey, you want to be in La Pizza con Funghi at Carroll College? And I'll be like, I don't know what that is, but of course.
3: Sure.
6: And you know I was gunning for a Tony that whole time.
3: Yeah. Hi, Simon.
6: But yeah, it all traces back to those people that give you permission and mm-hmm. give you that thing. And then like, what an honor to be able to give that to somebody else. And
4: absolutely.
6: Then, same thing. And you know, it goes up to Edson at Brew City Opera for mm-hmm. trusting this process for me. And one of the most like beloved operas in the whole canon, to just say, you know what, this goofy guy, you know, you've done Xanadu, you've done all these crazy mm-hmm. shows. And now, you know what, do Pagliacci at the same time. I'm like, great, let's do it. Because it shouldn't be different.
4: No, and I think, had we described this previously on the show as like it's not your grandmother's Pagliacci?
3: No, it definitely isn't.
4: Right? So it is one of the most beloved operas in the canon.
3: I mean, everybody knows that Edie Pagliacci.
4: Right. Right. The Sad Clown, right?
3: The
4: Sad Clown opera. But your vision and your spin on it is so fresh and modern and accessible. Not just the fact that you're working with a very famous person. We worked with a very famous person to translate.
6: Sure.
4: Mm-hmm. Is that translate? Is that the right word? To work on an adaptation that is, there is still Italian, but there's a lot of English in the translation. Mm-hmm. Anyway, I'll let you talk about that more intelligently.
6: Yeah.
4: Here's me like stumbling over it when the expert's right here.
6: Well, the thing is like something about opera that really is a barrier, especially to Americans, where we are not pressured to learn any other language besides mm-hmm. English. Mm-hmm. Myself, guilty, you mm-hmm. know, it's mm-hmm. hard to learn a language here because we don't have a need to, which is, it is not right. And we should all be better about doing that.
4: Yes.
6: But like, that's the thing I think that scares people from opera is that mm-hmm. the pacing of it, the language of it, not just the spoken language, but the musical language is mm-hmm. something we are not trained to listen for. So there is something about an English translation, especially something that is very modern and colloquial, like we are using, that gets rid of that barrier and mm-hmm. it helps with the immediacy of singing it. So like our... Pagliacci is usually a late 1800s, a village in southern Italy gets visited by a troupe of Commedia dell'arte performers. Yeah. And then, so there is a chorus of villagers that greets them and whatever, like is really excited and absorbs the show as it's happening.
5: Mm-hmm, mm-hmm.
6: We are taking the step of getting rid of the audience and the villagers and the players, and we are making the villagers the audience. So from the second you walk in, by the time when the troupe arrives, they are arriving in the space. Like the first lyrics you hear from them are coming from the parking lot, and all the chorus is looking through the windows and climbing over people and all this. Like, it's going to be a huge in your face type of production.
4: Well, and talk about the space a little bit too, because I've never seen an opera in such a intimate space. And mm-hmm. I've seen MOT does stuff in really interesting locations.
6: Yeah.
4: But I don't think I've ever seen an opera in such an intimate space.
6: 100%. Yeah. It's a it's a 4D experience.
4: Yes.
6: Normally you are watching a show and a typical Pagliacci's through sort of a forced perspective where you're looking through the frame of a proscenium. In our production, they are all around you. The chorus and the principals, everybody is running all through the aisles. Mm-hmm. They are giving you props to participate in it. You are spitting distance, you know, mm-hmm. from everybody. And we're really playing with the intimacy of it, of when the characters are having private moments, when the audience disappears, and finding that flow and that really delicate balance of when we are witnessing a private moment and when we are an active participant in the scene. It's really cool.
4: It's so exciting. Yeah. It's so modern. It's so, it's just such a fresh perspective. I think, again, this is not, if you've never seen opera, we've talked about this before. If you've never seen opera, you've never seen opera like this before. Mm-hmm. So come and see.
5: I mean, this is going to be, besides going to the opera and pasta, my first opera experience.
3: Yay! Yeah.
6: Ooh. Another honor.
3: That's the thing. Like, I am so excited about, it's so important to take opera outside of the Vogel Hall and the mm-hmm. Uhlan Hall and the Met and the Lyric. It's important to bring it to the people in a way that they can relate to, that they can feel part of it mm-hmm. more than just hearing it. Yeah. I mean, some people just like to do that, and that's fine. But at the same time, like, bringing it to something like Opera and Pasta, bringing it to a space like Inspiration Studios is so necessary, not to slap people over the face with it, but to be like, hey, you can actually relate to this.
4: Yeah, this mm-hmm. is accessible too. Yeah.
5: You don't need to bring opera glasses.
3: Exactly.
5: It's like, yeah.
4: But you can fancy. Because they're very stylish.
5: They are very
3: but
5: stylish.
3: But if you're sitting at Inspiration Studios, you'd be looking at somebody's like boobs or something though. So yeah, maybe don't do that.
4: I just think you have them as an accessory. Don't use them.
6: Another thing I want to mention about Pagliacci is it's normally paired with another shorter opera. Pagliacci is very short. If we do it in its entirety, it's about an hour 10, hour 15 minutes. So we chose to not pair it with anything and just keep that experience an hour 15 minutes to make it also accessible for people to know they're not signing up for a 5-day ring cycle or something like that.
4: Right. And actually, I think that modern audiences, don't you feel like, I feel like as a performer and somebody who sits on the other side of the table on creative, I feel like after COVID, the audience appetite is really for shorter shows.
6: Mm-hmm.
4: That
6: we don't have the attention span. It's fine.
4: I really think that is also a very modern approach. Is that mm-hmm. you know we take a bite size yep. morsel and we make it really powerful.
6: Mm-hmm. Be bold, be bright, be gone.
5: Yes.
4: go out and have a late dinner.
5: Yeah.
4: You know, go get a little appetizer. Mm-hmm. You know, go get a dessert somewhere. Go get some gelato. Right.
6: Yes.
3: After the very joyful ending of.
4: No spoilers.
6: Yeah, it's a laugh riot.
5: I don't know what the ending is. What is it?
4: We can't tell you.
3: You gotta
4: come
3: see
4: and see and find out.
5: That's right.
3: Anyway, you have a curious question in just a moment. But if you have something else that's coming up other than Pagliacci, we'll announce that as well. But we have just enough time for you to tell us if there's anything else.
6: Sure. After this, I'll be going to Madison for a show. But here locally in Milwaukee, we have Purse Strings Productions, the Golden Girls drag parody.
3: Yay!
4: 10th anniversary special.
5: When's it coming?
6: Marcy, help me out here. December, early December.
4: Through January. We do have a January performance date as part of our tour mm-hmm. already booked. But yeah, Doug is returning to the Golden Fam. I mean, so we're super excited about
5: that. Oh my God, I watched my first episode of Golden Girls.
4: Thank you, finally.
5: I know, I'm behind.
4: Shame,
5: I can finally see your guys' show. Okay, right. Weird questions. Ursie's unusual questions. Okay. So you're a dog mom.
6: Yep.
5: Is that right?
6: Mm-hmm.
5: Okay. So I am a cat mom. I have two beautiful little babies.
6: Great.
5: But sometimes I wish cats acted a little bit differently like a dog. Like I'd love to take them on walks a little bit more instead of them just walking 5 feet and stopping and wanting to go home.
6: Okay.
5: With your pups.
6: Mm-hmm.
5: What do you wish that they would do that would be more other animal-like? Doesn't have to necessarily be cats, but keep it in the realm of pets.
6: Sure. I have 1 minute.
3: Less than a minute.
6: Oh, my gosh. Independence. I love that you can just sort of leave a cat in the house for a few days and just give them some food and leave them alone. My dogs love them to death, but dang, they require a lot of attention and love. It's exhausting.
4: I will say, and I am watching the clock, don't worry, my sister has once said that, like, at some point having dogs is harder than having kids, because as the kids get older, you can bring them with you places, mm-hmm. or leave them home alone or whatever.
6: Yep.
4: So
6: just ask my thighs.
4: Yeah, we're doing the work.
3: Well, thank you, everybody, so much for being with us today. Again, we will be on Sundays at 7:30 p.m. We're signing off for now from Wednesdays, but we will see you again. Thank you so much, Doug. And please come see Pagliacci. Go see Red Days with All In Productions. Go see Golden Girls. We love you all, and we'll see you Sundays. Bye.
4: See you on Sunday. Bye.
3: We did it.
8: Yay.
3: Yay. Stuck the landing. Bye, YouTube.
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with Superego. 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Ponder existence, lamented through the soul. Live and direct in the studio, complete with sound effects as per usual. Life is crazy, but it's also beautiful.

0: I don't need to repeat it or reiterate it. Let me reiterate, 5 grains of rice on my dinner plate. Outside it's like 88 degrees. It's not super hot. It's not as hot as it was yesterday.
1: Gee whiz, these beats are neato. Go.
0: But the beats still remain fire. It's hot outside, actually, not cold outside. I'll be right back.

We are literally in a heat wave right now, and at least from my basis of comparison, Milwaukee. So I thought it'd be fitting to play this beat, almost oxymoronic and ironic. That's awesome that rhymes. Oh yeah, sample this. Oh here, I gotta wait. Here, we're gonna stop this just for the sound of it, right? That's a snare right there, or some sort of rim shot type situation. And then a snare. Oh, I'm gonna sample that and slow it down. And yeah, that's how we go. And the folder that I'm in right now is my

I made like from a long time ago and then more recent and gradually going like that. Basically going chronologically through the timeline. This beat I made probably like 2005. I'm in a divine design. Rhyme time. From my mind to my spine. High, bye, sci-fi. Rocking t-shirts like tie-dye. Aye, captain. It is really hot outside, though. And also, oh yeah, I forgot. I totally forgot I'm live streaming right now on my Facebook, Superego Beats, if you want to follow along in the Choose Your Own Adventure. I'm not really feeling super, like, in entertaining mode, so I just kind of want to vibe and listen to beats. I'm probably not going to talk that much, honestly. I just want to listen to beats, man. That's what my show is. Like, just working through, or, like, showing up how I am in the moment, like, no matter what, no matter if I'm trying to, if I'm feeling in an entertaining mood or not. And hopefully the beats are entertaining enough for you, or educational, or whatever, you know, because it's not just about entertainment, it's about expression, and that's what the show is, self-expression with Superego.

Also, I'm excited. I got some other like things queued up, like programs. So if you're listening to the live stream or watching the live stream rather, you can see my beautiful NPC right here, with the choppy webcam, complete with sound effects. And I got like some drums and some instrumentation and a sample program, and we're gonna try to make a beat live on here. Let's see how it goes, I guess, you know. Damn, my voice sounds deep right now. I like it. Yo, yo, yo, yo. And I could get deeper. Beats and sounds coming straight from the speaker. I speak words. I wish I had a thinner t-shirt to wear right now. That beat is fire, though. That beat is super dope. Yeah, we're in the old beats right now. Oh, you know what? We gotta load another one up.

0: Oh, this is going to be a long show, isn't it? Yeah, I think so. An hour long going on 3 hours because this is so hot in here.
1: But it's okay.
0: Oh, yeah, there's fans. I got to turn these fans on. It's my number one fan.

entertain you, pretty much. I think I made this beat in like literally 2003 or something like that. Was that the end of the beat right there? Okay. Yeah, it's the end of the beat. Okay. All right, cool. Well, we got a lot more beats to play. I don't really have much loaded up, but I kind of want to just keep starting maybe for the next like 10 minutes, probably just play my older beats, right? So I got a couple more ready to go. In speaking, we're going to do this one right. Oh, no, I'm not ready for that one yet. I like this beat a lot right here. This is 2007, I believe. This is one of those beats where it's like, ooh, I could like rap to this forever. Type stuff. Rhyme what? Diamond in the cut. What? What? Mr. Snuffleupagus. What is the Hadouken? Uppercut. Yeah, it's one of those beats that you can freestyle to. It's like, sometimes beats are like difficult to freestyle to, but I feel like beats that are neutral, like emotionally neutral, those beats are always like kind of easier to freestyle to. Just watching the traffic on Center Street right here. It's like, I realized yesterday, I was like, driving is kind of social. It's like very, you have to be aware socially, but it's a different kind of social, I feel like. And people that aren't aware, like self-aware, they're generally speaking, bad drivers. This is what it is, I think. It's interesting. Everything is interesting, though. Yes, indeed. All right. Yes, indeed. Gotta load more beats. That's all I got.

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I just want to kick, like, some super abstract hip-hop stuff, because that's how I, like, when I was making my beat, like, this type of beat right here, like, I was super, super, super, like, abstract. And, like, a lot of my old stuff is super abstract, I'd say.

0: Oh, here's one. 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Yeah.
1: Ain't written in a minute. Now I'm feeling smitten like a kitten. A little bit cliche with it. If you listen, kudos. Stole this ish like judo. What you know is different than what I know. I grow from rocking the microphone. I'm on top of the cyclone, not the eye of it. I will win only if I'm myself, not influenced by the naysayers nor the Bible Belt. Mine will melt like omelets or cheese pizza. The peacekeeper, the dreams we love, the heat seeker. Try to find my way forward with temptations and doors, thinking if I make a mistake, I'm no longer pure. Not sure this music is the soundtrack. This is to the all the lonely people and the outcasts and the ones who don't fit in nowhere. The cold air, but right now it's hotter than a solar flare.
0: That last line was a freestyle or whatever. I love rhyming. It's so fun, dude. It's like the funnest thing in the world. Because I'm good at it. That's the other thing. I'm like good at it. If I was bad at it, I don't know if it would be as fun. All right. Oops. I want to play that beat again.

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This is so slow and neutral. A lot of the beats I make are like real, like emotional, I feel like. But then that emotion like influences me, like how I feel. And neutral type stuff, it doesn't influence me. So however I feel in the moment is how I feel in the moment. Does that make sense? Eeny, meeny, miny, mo. Catch a cipher by its flow. Doing the best I can in life, but sometimes I don't know. Yeah. Trying to focus, stay strong, don't let it faze me. I'm meditating the beats, must be the Buddhist monk. Wait, who this punk with the ramen noodle soup cup? Chicken flavor, the incinerator blew up because of all the heat that was delivered when we moved up. Level 6 times, everything feeling devilish. Tell me to do something, do the opposite. Like multi-syllables and awesomeness. His flows are really cool, you can get lost in them. Haha, silly nerd. Yeah, I'm really hurt. Nah, dude. My old stuff was so ratchet, dude. Jesus. Super ratchet. Okay, we're gonna switch the beat because I've been playing this for like 10 minutes, dude. Oh, here's another one. Okay. This is interesting. I feel like I'm out of my comfort zone right now, but I think that's a good thing. I really do, like, I struggle with this, like, masking pretty much. And I mask in musical realms too, like, where I feel like I have to be on and like not make a mistake, or like I have to be raw. Like, I like, yeah, I'm a dope MC and I'm a dope producer, but I mean, literally, I'm on air, like, and I'm live streaming. That's like, it's, at some point, it's like I forget that stuff, right? And I don't know, I'm just trying to work through like being okay with not needing to entertain people, right? Like, I just, that's the whole point of the show, is like me just expressing myself. That's like to me, it's like, sometimes, is that entertaining though? It's like, no, it's more therapy than anything. But maybe people enjoy it, I don't know. And I'm not in control of that either. Which is perfect, because this, okay, so I go, yo, I wanted to be Shogun when my ego was in control of my heart. Now I'm proud to be part of the no ones. I prefer it. Going against the current. Used to be so nervous. Used to think I had to be perfect. Wow, come on. Wow, that's great. I just popped this up too. Otherwise, I wouldn't be worth it. But now it's undeniable through my spirit and verses. You hear in my purpose, and it's clear when I'm hurting. And I am you. I like you. Let's fight through this life together. Together. Oh, I gotta play some sort of like Wild West type beat now. All right, that's crazy. I was just talking about this, and the verse that I just randomly popped up is talking about that exact thing. That's like synchronicity. That's why. Synchronicity, dude. All of it. I think everything that happens because it needed to, or was predestined or preordained, or I don't know, something. Or maybe that's just my glass half full mentality talking too, right? Like, or maybe it's like things happen and yeah, we can let it make us victims, or we can learn from it. That's, for me, that's what it is. Because yeah, I mean, there's a lot of reasons for that, but like, thank you mom, thank you dad, thank you Virgo sun mode. I want to try this verse again though. I wanted to be Shogun.

I wouldn't be worth it, but now it's undeniable. Through my spirit in verses, you hearing my purpose, and it's clear when I'm hurting, and I am you, I like you. Let's fight through this life together. Yo, and I'll love you like forever, in the hopes that one day it might be better. May the weight of your shoulders be light as a feather. That's all I got for that one. Gotta save this. It's pretty fire, actually.

Yeah, this beat is old too. Like, this probably like 2006, I'd say, maybe. Yeah, probably 2006 or so. Dude, that for me, this my favorite part about this beat is that bam thing that happens. Yeah, so raw, I can't even believe it. And that was an accident too, I think. Sometimes the best beats are accidents, or like parts or different elements in a beat are accidental. But happy accidental. I'm trying to quit soda, as you can tell by this Coca-Cola I'm drinking right now. But like, it's just it's hard to just do it cold turkey, quit a cold turkey soda. So I have to, now I'm like drinking maybe like once or like one soda every 2 days or so. It's like, and then from there I'm gonna go to every 3 days and then taper off like that, right? So all right, anyway, that beat is fire. Okay, so now I got some new beats I want to play. I don't know, I kind of want to keep playing old beats though. It's a whole vibe, it's a whole nother thing. I don't have

Cool. All right, I gotta do something on the NPC here because there's not, it's like very limited space on here, unfortunately. But yeah, let's see what we've got. I'm not prepared for this at all right now, dude. This is ridiculous. Okay, here we go. Yeah, here's the beat that I was gonna play before. So the name of this beat is called March With Me. But in, I probably made this beat in like, 2006, maybe 2005. And it's called, like what I named it was Pilgrimage of a Virus. Which, little did I know, 20 years later, or 15 years later, I guess, I would do a whole project called Pilgrimage of a Virus, named after that beat. Yeah, the origin. And then I dropped that album right before, like, COVID and stuff like that. So it was almost like a, maybe not a tribute, but just like a acknowledgement of the pandemic. Maybe I'll play some of those beats.

because going from the old stuff to like kind of like not new, but new, more recent, I guess. And plus, so yeah, so a little bit about, I did not expect to talk about this, but I'm going to anyway. First I gotta find the folder though. So I dropped this album. I'm a producer and I'm an MC, right? Obviously. But like one of my favorite things to do in the world is create projects. I love creating projects from scratch. I love having an idea and then turning it into something that you can either hold in your hand, like a CD or whatever, or listen to, like from the beginning to the end. It's like my favorite thing in the world. That's why I don't really release songs, because I'd rather release projects. But it also takes some time to like actually conceptualize it and create it and mix it, arrange, sequence, all that stuff, and then release it and then promote it. And there's just so many things that go into it. So, I'm a perfectionist, Virgo. But yeah, this beat's crazy. This is literally the precursor to this whole album that I'm about to play. I'm not gonna play everything. I'll play my favorite track. So. So this is Pilgrimage of a Virus Part 1. I'll stop it right here actually. That's crazy. Okay, then here is Pilgrimage of a Virus Part 2. And now we're getting into more recent territory, right? Ooh, and I got a verse too. And I got it. Check it. Wow, I did it. What? Stepped outside my comfort zone. It was scary as. Didn't feel wonderful, but I did it though. Entered the liquid flow. It was difficult, but better than being miserable. Stuck

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Hold on, we got it. Well, yeah, yeah. Spheres of the real me that orbit round the earth, down to dirt, to the dark greediness of all the hurt. Do the work, if I don't, it'll plague me for the rest of time. Achy, breaky heart, and immense.

Wow. 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Booger Maze Part 2. What you wanna do? Go outside and see the great blue. Gray blue. Up in the sky. Busting around. Floating like a butterfly. Why? Why try? Aye, aye.

project is, it's called Pilgrimage of a Virus, where every beat is like industrial or gritty or like sewery sounding, right? Like, and you can hear it. You can hear it, just that sound. It sounds like it's like a dungeon or a sewer. I love beats like that. And every beat on this project is like that. All right, so that's the end of that one. The next one is called I'm a Genius for Sure. This is kind of the beat where I was like, oh, wait, I'm actually dope at making beats, though. Like, actually, like, for real. Unlike other people, I don't really have... I mean, yeah, I'm confident in my talent and skill and stuff like that, but sometimes I just... I don't know. Like, I surround myself with black belt artists, right? Like MCs and producers. So it's like, I think it's healthy to like be like that, though. You don't always want to, especially if you don't want to be like thinking you're the best with no factual evidence to back it up, right? That's like delusional. I don't want to be delusional.

feel like. All right, so we got that one. Second beat, I'm gonna play like maybe two more. Yeah, play like two more. For me, my favorite part of the beat is that bass where it goes down there. It's so simple, but it like makes the beat. That's the cool thing about making beats is like, I'm literally like, this is how I describe it to people that don't quite understand what making beats is like, or at least the process is like. For me, it's like, I'm creating a puzzle and then I'm solving it. And that's, for me, that's what making beats is like. Oh, that part is fire too. Come on. Yeah. And you know, like, my favorite producers are like Alchemist, Blockhead, Madlib, RZA, of course, DJ Premier, of course, Pete Rock. Those are probably my top five, honestly. But there's so many other dope producers, and producers that I personally know too, you know, like, there's so many raw producers out there, and everyone's creating in their own ways, and there's so many different ways to get to what, to how I, or to get to the final result, which is a dope beat. Wow, that guy's wearing a scarf and it's 88 degrees out. Why? Wow, wow. All right. No judgment though. All right, that's enough of that. This is a dope beat that I like to rap to. In fact,

It was fire, dude. It was the first kind of few bars are kind of whack, but it's okay though. Yeah. My name is Super Ego, but I'm trying to change it. It's not working very well, but I have a great name. It's nah, don't say it, not yet. Let's be creative for a minute to build some buzz and anticipation. Well, real world, what? Nobody cares. Had to go to the store and buy my own peaches and pears. Breathe in the air, oh. And also, if you get that reference, one day I promise I'ma provide you with bed and breakfast. Check it, check it. My brain is getting reckless.

distorted, disordered borders of morals that keep me from going forward. No seat at the feast, nah, not even hors d'oeuvres. I'm chilling at home and that's my DoorDash order. Nope, nah, that's my bro, he's trying to kick around. Just give us a little bit of time to spit divine. Warm up with tasty shawarma, well, nah, I'm lying, I never had it. Wow, I'm standing for you, spit your lines is what we came here for. What? We came to listen, so it's up to you to spit hot or drop some ancient wisdom. I'm confused, it's hip hop, my thoughts are anchored in it. I'm clueless and y'all, I got a lot to be grateful, living alive. Dude, that's fire actually. There's a lot going on in that verse, but see, that's the thing with my rhymes, it's like I write so many rhymes I forget like what I even wrote. So it's like I get my favorite part of music in general is unpredictability. That's why I love abstract hip-hop, but not just abstract for the sake of being abstract, but abstract that can paint like a picture, I guess, you know, something that also makes sense in the real world. I love that, love that. Let your mind sift through the pores of my fantasy, a place that I explored, I absorbed the insanity. I'm a lord in the forest, a peasant in the city, but really with my presence I could laugh myself silly. Ahaha, where's the Haagen-Dazs? I need chocolate, but wait, I'm lactose intolerant. Yo, that's poppycock. As I swim through the oceans of dope, rolling drums, shinobi sunshine, realize that I'm the only one that makes sense. Reason Elijah creates gems, but in life, weakness and nonsense don't pay rent. In the industry I do, I guess that's why I don't like it. A distorted, manipulated view of what life is. To hold myself accountable is the definition of powerful. Never knew it before, but we are all allowed to grow. I found the soul through the art pieces that were created from the pain when my heart unsheathed it. Yo, damn, I gotta save that for later, actually. I like that. There's some, it needs work a little bit, but a little bit. What are you, a parrot? What?

0: I also love this project because it's, a lot of the beats are very, like, rhymable. Very rhymable stuff. Very neutral, I'd say, like, emotionally, except for this part right here. And this is the very end part of this whole album, actually. So it's like we're going from, like, gritty and neutral and very, like, industrial sewer style factory vibes, and then we're, like, ending on an emotional note, I guess.
1: Yeah.
0: One more from this project, then we'll go to the next thing. This is probably the most, like, rhymable beat on this album, though, for me at least. All right, I want to kick this verse too, man. I love the this is fun, man. I love rhyming. Ow! I just, like, moved my neck and I twisted it somehow. I gotta stretch more, dude. And I got back into jujitsu, thankfully, but I also need to stretch to go with it. Yep. A cyborg mixed with bioenergy source. Life is dead.

face, the props, and I can't wait to get on stage, cause this is my focus Sonic the Hedgehog phase. The eggs drop great, and so is the Chinese chicken. Life is so crazy, sometimes I'm still vibing with it. Oh my god, I love it. Yo, that's fire. I gotta say that for later too, man. Alright. Alright, we're gonna load this out. Bow, now, now. Thank you for just being here, I guess, you know, like. Ooh, so fire. I don't know what I'm doing most of the time, honestly. That's fire right there. Let's get the tempo about 93, okay. 3, 4, 1, 2, 3, 4. We're gonna try to make a beat right now. Alright, I wanna add that last thing right there. Yeah, there we go.

Cool, I like that. That's pretty far, actually. Not bad. Not bad, Super Ego. Live on... First, especially being live on air right now, you know, like... Oh, I don't have another beat set up at all, dude. This is crazy. All right, we got to talk randomly and blab on. But yeah, I don't know. This is... I'm thankful to be able to have the show even to play beats or even make beats on air. Like, that's crazy. That's awesome. All right. Okay. I'm really in MC mode right now, honestly. And producer mode, like both.

my mask in real, like, I talk about this in therapy all the time, like, masking, I don't like doing it, but, like, when it comes to, like, how I feel, though, if I'm really feeling something, like, right now I'm feeling nauseous and, like, sick, like, I might throw up, and I don't care, who knows it, I guess, like, when it comes to emotions, I don't mask at all, really. But when it comes to, like, social stuff, like, I tend to mask a lot of the time. Does that make sense? I don't know. Yeah, I thought it was, for some reason, because I got bit up by a spider a couple days ago or something, or I don't know, mosquitoes maybe. And I just put on some, like, anti-itch cream on my ankle, because that's where all the bites are. Like, 13 bites, like, crazy. And for some reason, my mind catastrophize. I go straight to all, like, oh, I'm having an allergic reaction. I don't know how hard it is, I don't like that, but I don't think it's that. I think it's the heat, the actual heat. But those are my things that I deal with, is, like, I catastrophize, which I don't know if I'm saying that correctly. It's an anxiety thing. Like, if I feel something in my body, I'm like, oh, what is that? If it's on my left side, like, what is that? What's going on right there? Like, and I just freak out. I go to the worst possible thing. It's not fun. It's almost like the mind almost, like, makes it real too, you know, like the Matrix or something. Because I think our minds are our own matrices, and we're trying to, like, break out that, right? In fact, that might be part of the metaphor. There's the Matrix of our own mind, but then there's the Matrix of, like, normalcy, whatever that is. Yeah. Ooh, the Matrix of the mind. That's the name of this episode. The Matrix of the mind. Oh, there's people chatting. I didn't look at it at all. Somebody chatted. I gotta look at that. I wanna see that. I think breathing helps a lot, honestly. Breathing helps everything, like, for real. That beat is nice. I like that beat right there. In fact, you know what we're going to do? Because I'm feeling anxious a little bit right now. We're going to play some of my, like, Kindred beats. So I have, like, this folder called Kindred Beats, where it's, like, all the beats in that folder are beats that help me, like, off the edge, I guess, of, like, anxiety. And it just, like, brings me right back into, like, a higher self kind of a thing. I'll play my favorite one. It's called Echoes of Royalty. This beat, like, takes me totally, like, into higher self mode, like, away from the ego. I know the ego is here to protect us, but also, for me, it like, really messes with me a lot of the time. In regards to fear and anxiety and stuff like that. So, this beat reminds me of the fact that we're all divine, you know, beyond the ego. Yeah, yeah. It smells like popcorn. Zav is making popcorn or something. Pat. Alright. 13 minutes left. I'm really, like, looking forward to not being on air right now, too, honestly.

Interesting, I came across a beat called Glitch in the Matrix. We're gonna play the next. And The Matrix is my favorite, it is literally my favorite movie of all time. Definitely one of them at least. In fact, here, what are my favorite movies? We got Hector in the Search for Happiness. I love that movie so much. If you want like a movie to like inspire hope, and like I love like kindred and wholesome type movies a lot of the time. Or like movies that are like my comfort movies that I like watch where when I'm feeling anxious or whatever. So Hector and the Search for Happiness is a really good one in that regard. The Matrix, not for that regard, but so other movies, Pleasantville, love that movie so much. Crouching Tiger, Hidden Dragon, Hero. I know I have a list on my phone. I want to find them all. Just for the canon of it.

Jason Bourne series, Gladiator's dope. Oh, What Dreams May Come. My favorite, like, another wholesome movie is Elf. I love that movie so much. Scott Pilgrim versus the World. Equilibrium. I love that movie as well. And in fact, I guess next week I'll have to come back because I have new favorite movies. I just don't remember them quite. So this beat is helping me a lot, though. Thank the Lord. All right, I'm gonna end this right here. Here's another wholesome beat. I really struggle with like anxiety a lot of the time, and generally speaking, it comes from like me catastrophizing, or like, I don't know. What are some other things that cause anxiety for me? Sometimes like social overwhelm brings anxiety for me. Social anxiety, at least. Well, there's a difference though between social anxiety and like, I guess, regular anxiety. I was talking about that in therapy today, actually, too. But just combating it, and jujitsu helps a lot with that. I literally just got back into jujitsu. Like, I've been doing it for the past like 4 or 5 years at this point. Wow, 5 years I've been doing jujitsu. That's crazy. Yeah, like 5 years, but really super on and off. Like, and I'm really trying to make it a point to like stay on it, right? So, because it really helps a lot with like everything, literally everything, but definitely anxiety. Because it's like me training with my body, and there's a social element to it, mental, emotional, spiritual. It's super spiritual for me. I'm sweating, just sitting, position before submission. Listen, I'm on a mission to be better than I ever was before, and not just together, but sever the things that no longer serve me. Yo, how you doing? I'm still learning. Sometimes bridges have to be burning. Don't know why. Open your mind, pineal your gland, from the toe to the hand. And I like doing jam sessions. Oh, actually, I want to talk about this too, because September 10th, mark your calendars. From 6 to 8 p.m. at Arts at Large, there's going to be a jam session. And it's like a true jam session. Free event, all ages, super cool vibes. And it's like, there's instruments, there's like a grand piano. So whatever instrument you play, or even if you don't play an instrument, you can like come through and participate. And then there's like arts and crafts, and there's a typewriter, so we can like literally type, like co-collaborate on a poem that is then read at the end of the session. And I was there last time and the time before that, and it's so cool. It's such a good vibe. Like, and it's, you don't have to necessarily know how to play an instrument either, which is awesome. But highly recommend. And it's not like an open mic. I think there's a huge difference between an open mic and a jam session. Jam session is like more participatory. It's less of a performance and more of a real-time experience, whereas with the open mic, yeah, it's real-time, but it's very energetically, it's very up and down. Whereas a jam session is like, I don't know, I'm very aware of like social things, but also like energy things a lot of time. And I don't know if I see energy, but I feel, and I feel energy. And I just know, especially musically, it's just something special about doing a jam session. I love that type of vibe. So, all right, we got 7 minutes left. I don't want to be here right now, but we have to go through this. That beat is fire though. Oh, should we work on the beat that we were working on before? Let's do that. Thank you for being here. Like, because this is the first time I've ever gotten anxiety like on live on air and live stream, but we worked through it. I feel good right now. I really thought, like, I don't know, I was gonna have a heat stroke or something like that. Ooh, this beat is fire, dude. Come on, man. This beat is fire. I made this? What? Ooh, what's that?

Okay, that's not bad for a live on air beat, dude. I'm gonna save that for sure. I'm definitely saving that. Okay, I want to go back to the beat program though, because I want to play that Glitch in the Matrix beat or whatever, wherever that was. That'll be the last beat that I play, I think, for this radio program. Nope. Oh man. Whew. Wow, that was a journey for sure. It's always a journey. I think I'll call this self-expression with super ego. The matrix of the mind plus anxiety. It wasn't an attack or anything like that, but it was just like I felt it. I'm just gonna call it the matrix of the mind for sure. I hope I don't ever have an anxiety attack live on here though, because those are not fun at all. And something that helps with anxiety a lot of the time is like my cats, because cats are so like spiritual and energetic, and they're just super aware. Or maybe they're not aware, but they're just naturally in the moment, I guess. But when I feel like an anxiety attack coming upon me, then I'll be like, Local Jane, Tetris, where are you guys at? And I'll go like literally pet them and stuff, and they help like quell the fear or whatever. This beat is fire. 555. In fact, it's about to be 5555. Like right now. But anyway, yeah, here, let's find one last beat. Ugh. Ooh, I found the beat. One of my favorite beats I've ever made, actually. The name of this is called Medieval Times, written in Arabic. This is probably one of my most wholesome type beats that I have. In fact, I've been thinking about like the next project that I want to work on, because it's been a minute since I actually dropped a project. Like 2024 was my last project drop. And if I could have it my way 100%, where I have to worry about necessarily like, or at least I had like enough money to where I could like pay everything, all my bills and stuff like that, which I don't want to talk about that right now, but like I struggle. I live in poverty and stuff like that, but it's not a bad thing, right? But also, I don't know, just like worrying about that type of stuff, it takes a lot of brain capacity. That's what I'm saying. Like, so if I could have it my way where I didn't have to worry about that type of stuff, I would literally drop a project every 3 months, because I have that many project ideas and the music to back it up, right? Conceptually and otherwise. But yeah, so I just been thinking about my next project, and I really want to do a project where it's like all the beats that help me with anxiety, pretty much. Yeah. And like, it'll just be called Listen to This If You're Feeling Anxiety or Anxious or whatever. So I think it's healing, man. Like, my heart goes out to the people that struggle with like really anything, honestly, but especially anxiety and depression. I don't feel depression anymore because I'm on medication for it, but I'm also on medication for anxiety, but I still feel anxiety. So we're gonna get there eventually. And I think jujitsu is a big part of that, because there's like a lot of the anxiety that I feel is like very body related, with the catastrophizing or whatever. So yeah. But thanks for tuning in. This has been definitely a journey. Self-expression with super ego. I do the show every Wednesday from 5 to 6 p.m. Don't forget to breathe. Really important. Drink water. Pet kitty cats. Smile at ourselves. I have a big mirror, so I'll be like smiling. Like, just, it's sometimes so easy to just forget to smile at ourselves and others, honestly, too. So I think all those things are really important. And until next time, I guess. Yeah.

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2: What would I try if I was safe always? How I feel right now is okay. Do something every day that scares me, cause these feelings are temporary. Face the pain, feel the love, we're so closed off. Now I wanna build some stuff. It takes a village or maybe your whole city. The illest ones are always the ones who know the gritty. The struggle, who's growing with me if your soul is pretty.

0: Welcome, welcome, welcome. Hey, 60. I'm not sure if my partner's in the booth or not. I'm calling in from remote. Julianne, are you there? No. Okay. So I'm going to go ahead and kick things off. Welcome again to our Wednesday edition. I think we're on episode, 40 something. I forget. Well, the bottom line is we took a week off last week. I think Julianne was busy and I'm out of town. So guess what? You got a break. Anyway, welcome to River West Radio 104.1 WXRW. You can reach us or see us on YouTube, TikTok, Instagram, Facebook, Sirius XM, SoundCloud. 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And that's hey60 is spelled out, dater@gmail.com. So welcome again. And I know Julianne is on her way. She tried to text me at the last stop, and she should be coming in any minute. But I have something I wanted to share with everybody. And that is a relatively expanded definition of a situationship. And I thought this would be a nice compliment to some of the terminology we covered the last two times we were on air. And I like this one. And it's probably happened to a number of people out there. But this particular definition is kind of encompassing. And it goes like this. A situation is not a relationship. It's a waiting room outside the relationship. One wants warmth of you without the commitment to you. The company without the choosing, the intimacy without the honesty. I like that. And the question is, are you chosen or are you simply being kept? Their inability to choose you is not a verdict on your worth. It's a statement on their readiness or lack thereof, their fear of their unfinished business, and it's never about whether you are enough. This is where self-respect comes in, and once you know this, you get to stop auditioning for a part you are never going to be offered. That one resonated with me because once you realize that you're just part of the show and not really part of the book or the story, you know, you're kind of an option. So you stop shrinking yourself that has no door with your name on it, and you are not a situation, you are a whole person. And a whole person deserves to be chosen out loud in daylight without caveats. So I thought that was pretty profound, and I wanted to share it with everybody tonight. And then I had one other quote that kind of captured my interest. And this is something else that you might, it's kind of related to situationship, but it's a short one. It's just, effort isn't random. It's a reflection of priorities. So when you hear the term breadcrumbing or being kind of strung along or this real imbalance and, you know, in effort, it's not random. It's a choice. And it is a reflection of the other person's priorities. And so, you know, the advice that I've received in the past, right, wrong, or indifferent, is to match energy.
1: Unfortunately, I have to see him.
0: Hey, I think my partner in crime has finally stumbled into the booth.
1: Okay, it is. Oh, yeah. The clock outside was ringing 6 o'clock, so it must be 4 minutes off. What's up, later, dater?
0: You tell yourself whatever you have to.
1: I just got a haircut, and I was rushing from getting my haircut.
0: Of course.
1: And yeah, you can't see me, and it's so beautiful. Thank you, Riley, at Have a Good Hair Day Salon.
0: Plug after plug after plug.
1: I am having a good day. I'm having a good hair day because of Riley.
0: Well, tell us all about it, because I was just wrapping up my my intro and covered situationship, a new definition, and
1: oh, I love that.
0: How to manage effort. You know,
1: effort. Relationships do take effort, don't they?
0: They do, and it takes both parties to have effort.
1: Right, but sometimes you take turns having effort. It's like a team.
0: Exactly.
1: One person has to pick up when the other one is doesn't give as much effort. But when you don't give effort, then it's time to have a conversation.
0: Right. Right.
1: E for effort.
0: Okay. So we had a week off last week. What you got this week? What's up? You've got good stuff to share. I think you got to cough it up.
1: Oh my gosh. Dish it. Okay, so I need to talk about my, and this is going to be new to you, Kevin G.
0: I'm not privy. I'm not.
1: No, because I haven't had a chance to call you. Normally I would call and talk to you, but so I went to this Tall Ball in Chicago, and it's part of the Tall Tour that travels around the United States and celebrates people being tall. And so this was my first Tall Tour event in Chicago at the Warwick Allerton on Saturday night. It was a Tall Ball, so of course I just looked fabulous in my sequins gown with my shoulder pads, giving tribute to Dolly Parton. So I wow. was, yeah, so it was an amazing venue. It was super fun. I met all the organizers of the Tall Tour, you know, 30-year-olds that are tall. Well, I met a gentleman, and he will remain nameless, and he was tall. I mean, he made me look short. Standing next to him with a picture, I was like, God, I look so short. He was like 6'4". So I was my, you know, cute self trying, you know, getting to know him. And he was dressed in black and white. And so I went up and I was like, do you work here?
0: Of course, that's one of the oldest and cheesiest lines in the book.
1: That it worked.
0: it's an oldie but a goodie.
1: I know. I was like, do you work here? So then he was very polite, very kind, from Australia. And I picked up on his accent immediately. Well, at the end of the evening, after I offered my phone number as a Milwaukee tour guide.
0: He didn't ask for your digits? Come on now.
1: No, he didn't. I offered them to him. But as a friend, you know, if you ever come up to Milwaukee, I'd be glad to give you a tour of Milwaukee. And yeah, I was taking it really chill, really, you know, kind of smooth and, you know, nothing too desperate, needy girl or nothing thirsty. I was trying to remember all those things about how not to come across when dating. Mm-hmm. And by the end of the night, you know, people thought we were married, which was hilarious. Isn't that your husband? I'm like, no, but thank you. I could see myself, you know, with somebody like him.
0: Hey, you just met the guy.
1: I know, but you know me, I'm anti-marriage anyway, so I was like,
0: we're gonna have to have a talk after the show.
1: I was like, and no. Well, anyway, the funny part was, you know how people, I think it's a Wisconsin thing, but when you say goodbye like multiple times.
0: Yeah.
1: Well, I went up to him and it was the end of the night and I'm like, hey, I'm going to get going because I was driving home to Milwaukee and it was like 10:30, quarter to 11. And I said, it was really nice meeting you, blah, blah, blah. And then

0: going in for the after night kiss.
1: Right.
0: Wow.
1: Yeah, and so I was just, I mean, I was elated that, you know, he wanted to kiss me. I thought that was awesome, but it was just so awkward. I was like, oh my God, I had to like run out like Cinderella, like, I gotta go. I can't be here anymore. I'm so embarrassed.
0: My God.
1: So that's what happened. It was a great night though.
0: So good.
1: So let me tell you about it though. So it was a tall tour and it was primarily for tall people, but the range of height there was crazy because there were short men obviously looking for tall women. There were short women looking for tall men. And then there were tall women like me, you know, trying to get, you know, meet
0: looking for taller men.
1: Looking for taller men. And, you know, there's a lot of them were taller, but, you know, these kids are like my own children's age. So it's like, yeah, this isn't going to happen. So it was just a mix of people and mix of ages, you know, mostly your 20-year-olds or 25-year-olds. There was a woman whose name is Nancy, who was on a TLC show called My Giant World. That show is for women 6'4 and over. And she was 7'2". So I look like a midget compared to her. So, and I'm 6'1".
0: So I probably did see a picture of her on Facebook page. And you were the short one.
1: I was the short one at 6'1". So that shows you like how tall.
0: You were in heels too.
1: No, I was actually in kitten heels. They were smaller heels because they matched my dress really well. And so I didn't have like my 2 to 3 inches on like I normally would. Only because it didn't match my dress. And I had to look fabulous from head to toe. And I even got my nails done a really pretty color. So anyway... Okay. So that was, yeah. it was almost a dating app, you know, it was a mixture. It was people looking to date other people, but short women looking for tall men and short men looking for tall women.
0: So did you have name tags that spelled all that stuff out? Otherwise, you know, no. You're going to be wasting time.
1: Excuse me. No. It was just like everyone was, it was like a wedding almost. You know what I mean? Where you just go up, you talk to people.
0: Well, it was a ball.
1: It was, it really was a ball, but it was a tall ball.
0: Wow.
1: So yeah, well, it was,
0: good for you.
1: It was good for me to put myself out there, and I did, and I'm proud of me, and I did. And so that hasn't happened in a long time.
0: So, and you've tried a number of different platforms.
1: Yes, so I've tried them all.
0: This was a specialized, you've done Just Lunch, you've done the online stuff, the app stuff.
1: Speed dating in person.
0: Yeah. You've actually talked to matchmakers about, you know, potentially getting introduced.
1: Make me a match.
0: So this, how does this rank up against all the other ones?
1: Oh my God, 100%. The best way to meet people is in person.
0: And in a format where you could take them or leave them, right? And
1: right.
0: You could zero in on, you've got a lot, it's a high, what's the a high hit ratio opportunity?
1: Yeah, high visibility.
0: Yeah.
1: So yeah, it was definitely, but that whole dating story was cute because I was just so awkward. Like, oh my God, he wants to kiss me and I didn't even know it. Like, maybe my cues are just gone. I don't know, my radar, I don't know.
0: You're out of practice.
1: Yeah, well, we'll see. I plan on going to the tall tour in New York, so that's coming up in a few weeks.
0: Mm-hmm. With him or solo?
1: No, I haven't. No, I'm going to go solo again because it's more of a fashion event for New York Fashion Week. So, yeah, I'm not going to. I don't even know him. I can't ask him to travel with me. I'm not that bold. Anyway, how are you doing?
0: I'm fine.
1: How's your situationship?
0: My situation is going well. I'm getting settled in. It's a new town. It's a new life. It's new everything. So, I didn't plan on talking about me, but...
1: Well, you should give us an update because you've had a major change in your life.
0: My update is, approaching a year dating a special someone and decided to move in. So there's that. And, I think, advice to anybody in their, in the dating range that

0: we are addressing.
1: In the 60s.
0: There's aspects that are awesome because it's easy, because you've already been by, you've been through this before at least a few times. But then there's kind of new challenges. I think I'll just speak for myself. I mean, I realized I'm set in my ways in a couple areas. And, you know, I'm always thought I was pretty flexible, you know, like a lot of different things, like different people, like to do things, keep busy. But you know, when you take the dive to, you know, jump into a living together scenario, you know, there's a lot of moving pieces, and there's extended family. And for example, you know, my daughter is coming to visit this weekend, and we're busy getting a guest room ready. And all of a sudden, there's accommodations that we hadn't thought of, and you know, it's just a lot of stuff that you kind of take
1: for
0: granted.
1: These are like new decisions, I think, you're making together.
0: Yeah, new decisions. And it's not just me making them. It's, you know, consideration for the partner, too. So how – I was going to ask you, you know, do you feel like you are a little rusty and been out of the dating game for a little bit? So when you finally meet somebody that piques your interest, you felt like you were a little bit cautious?
1: I wouldn't say I was cautious. I just made sure that I stayed in the friend zone like the whole time I was with this person. I was just a friend, and I was kind, and I was funny and clever, and just myself, like talking to you, I was talking to him. It wasn't like I was trying to play a role. And the biggest difference was I wasn't trying to get him to like me. And that was very freeing. And that's very different for me, because I, in the past relationships I've had, I just wanted to them to like me, you know, so I could be with them, but they turned out not to be the right person for me. And then I'm like, what a bunch of time, wasted time and energy.
0: Right.
1: But then I really wasn't being my true authentic self. In fact, one of the texts that I sent him after I sent him the picture of us together, this formal picture, he, you know, wrote back, he wrote wife, you know, because somebody thought we were married. Remember I told you, like, someone thought we were married, and I told him that, and I thought that was super funny. And then I wrote him back, well, in all transparency, this is how I look every day. And this is what you'd wake up to. And I sent him a picture with me without makeup, so he can actually see what I look like without makeup. Cause I was just completely.
0: Wow. Now that's pretty bold.
1: I know, but
0: there's a lot of women who wouldn't do that.
1: I'm confident in who I am. And I was like, yeah, this is how you'd see me, you know, on a day. And I thought it was funny. So, that I would do that.
0: So at this event, I'm curious, did you see a lot of people else connecting? You know,
1: I did. I saw a lot of short women with tall men.
0: Really?
1: Yes. A lot
0: of
1: short women.
0: So in your idea of a short woman, obviously, you're tall. So anything shorter than you is short,
1: well,
0: right?
1: These are like 5'5", 5'6", women. 5'7", not even, you know, shorter than me. You know, I'm not talking women 5'11" and up. I'm talking like short women.
0: Isn't the average height of a woman like 5'5 or 5'6?
1: I have no clue.
0: Okay. Well, you're definitely above average. So
1: I am above average in many ways.
0: You just keep telling yourself that.
1: I know.
0: All right. So,
1: yes.
0: So when is this New York tall ball?
1: Well, the New York is celebrating New York Fashion Week, and that is September 13th. It's the 12th. It's a Saturday. And so that is in New York. The event's on a rooftop. And I'm hoping I will be modeling in that fashion show because it's for all tall attire. But I haven't heard anything yet, but I'm keeping my fingers crossed. But I've already booked my flight, and I'm going.
0: Wow.
1: And there's a special guest that's going to be there, too, that I found out.
0: And can you share?
1: A really tall, retired basketball player.
0: Okay.
1: And the name is the blank is back. Who is that?
0: Oh. Yeah, okay, got nothing.
1: Shaquille O'Neal is supposed to be there.
0: Shaquille. Oh,
1: the
0: my.
1: Shaq is back. He's friends
0: back
1: with all the tall people, the tall tour organizers, and I heard that he might be there.
0: Oh,
1: so I'm like, okay.
0: Brilliant.
1: I get my picture with Shaquille O'Neal.
0: So So tell me about, okay, so you mentioned there was a woman there who was 7'4"?
1: Is 7'2".
0: Right? 7'2". Holy cow.
1: With a size 15 foot. So any guy with a foot fetish would have loved, would love her feet. And she's got a lot of those OnlyFans of that too. I tried to do that with my size 11s and my unique looking feet, but didn't really work. That's the first time I'm admitting this on air that, yes, I have sold pictures and videos of my feet.
0: All right. Maybe we should just reiterate the policy here. This is a family show.
1: Yeah, I'm telling you. I'm not telling you what happens. Keep it clean. Just feed pictures.
0: Okay. So aside from the tall ball, what else is happening? Because you're always on the go. Your life is way more exciting than mine is.
1: Well, I'm still driving for Right Way, which I absolutely love. Don't go the wrong way. Choose Right Way. I started life art modeling at Myad this week, and I will be modeling at Mount Mary also this semester, and I'm working on my standardized patient program at the Medical College of Wisconsin. So I did that, and today I met a friend for lunch, and I had a haircut, and then I came here.
0: Wow. Okay. Well, listen, you know, I miss you. It's odd
1: not having you
0: three
1: here.
0: 3 weeks now, and we've been in separate cities doing the show. So probably a little late in today's program to pick up where we left off, but we'll regroup here for next week. And you're traveling next week, or are you going to be around?
1: Actually, next week, I'm glad you asked me that. The 9th, I'm actually going to Chicago for a photo shoot. I have two photo shoots the 9th, and so I will not be here because I'll be on the beach in Chicago having a photo shoot.
0: Okay. Well, you got to do you. We might just have to skip that week. That's okay.
1: Yeah.
0: All right.
1: What episode is this, Mr. Kevin G?
0: You know what? I need to go back to my little scrappy drawing board here and find out exactly where we are.
1: Were you on last week? I wasn't feeling good, so I didn't even listen.
0: No, we played an old one. So we are on episode 35.
1: Oh, 35. That's no jive.
0: No, 34. It's just 34. Would have been 35 if we.
1: So this is a new episode. Okay.
0: Yeah.
1: We've gotten any emails from anybody about questions? God, you guys, what's going on? Don't you know who we are and what we know?
0: I can't explain it. It's just somebody's got to break the seal and just do it. And that way there's hundreds more coming. I know it.
1: Man. Okay, well, I'd ask. It's all good. It's all good in the neighborhood.
0: Hey, you know, and then we'll have to regroup a little bit and talk about maybe getting some other folks on the show, because I do have somebody that's got a long-distance relationship, like in Europe, that is interested, and that would be a fun conversation. And I think there's a couple more that might be interested in coming on the show, if you and I decide that's what we want to do.
1: Well, I think it's always good to have people on the show. It's always good to...
0: Did you spread the Hey 60 word at the tall ball?
1: Of course I did. Especially talking about dating. I'm like, yeah, I do a podcast on dating in your 60s. So, yep.
0: But there's other people just like you that are in their 60s that are challenged in the dating world because of height or whatever, right?
1: Right. Yeah. Height, location. I mean, there were people there from not only Chicago and Milwaukee, but there were people there from Indiana. People flew in from Los Angeles. I was amazed. Yeah, they just want to be part of that whole tall tour and get on Instagram and get interviewed by Tyler and Sam and just be part of the fun and being around all tall people. It's pretty cool.
0: Wow.
1: Yep.
0: Well, the next thing you know, you're going to get sponsored and you're going to be in Paris doing the tall ball there.
1: I know. It's going to happen.
0: And
1: I can feel it.
0: And Tokyo.
1: I'm like, we're live from blah, blah, blah. So is there anything that we want? What time? We have a few minutes. So anything you want to talk about? Any advice you want to give? Any, you know, topics you want to talk about?
0: Well, besides... I covered that the first 6 minutes while you were still trying to get your hair done.
1: I was parked. You see how well I parked, too. I just did one swerve in and parallel parked right next to the curb. It was awesome.
0: I'm trying to figure out where we left off. There's some interesting terms that have come up since 2 weeks ago. Did we talk about tuning last time?
1: No.
0: What do you think tuning is?
1: Oh, tuning into someone's feelings or emotions or their vibe?
0: Oh, let me tell you. Tuning is the early flirting and casual messaging stage where two people gauge mutual interest before dating.
1: Oh, I love that word.
0: You do it. I know I do it. And there's one that's going to be really relevant here coming up in November called the turkey dump. What do you think the turkey dump is?
1: Oh, I know. You date someone the month of November, and then after Thanksgiving, you dump them.
0: Yep.
1: Do they have, like, Santa dump, too?
0: sad but true, right?
1: Who does that? Why do people think others are so disposable? That's so hurtful.
0: Somebody actually wrote down this term, and you're going to know what it is right away, but it's untyping. Now, do you ever sit on a chat and you can see the three dots blinking?
1: Yeah.
0: Like somebody's writing?
1: Yes.
0: And then it stops and then nothing's post?
1: Right, because they're not texting you. They're texting somebody else.
0: Well, I, you know, if they're in a messaging portion of an online dating app, you know, they're trying to text you, but then they decide they're not going to. So that's untyping.
1: Oh, my God. Everything is so literal.
0: The moment you start writing a text and then delete it before sending, often out of doubt or anxiety.
1: Oh, I love that. Delete before sending. I think that would be really cool.
0: Delete before sending.
1: That'd be a really cool thing to visit, or a title for a book or a movie. Delete before sending.
0: Yep. Okay. What's a villain era?
1: A villain era would be if you date a bunch of people and you dump them no matter what, and that makes you the villain?
0: No, not even close. A villain era or phase is prioritizing yourself and setting firm boundaries. Where you're kind of the bad guy because you're now putting rules in place.
1: Oh, I love that. I mean, I think the longer you know somebody, that you can bring that villain in also when you start seeing behavior you don't like. You know what I mean?
0: Right.
1: So you can go in and out of that villain phase,
0: right?
1: Depending on what that person is doing or saying.
0: Okay, we have another season coming up. So cuffing season is starting. We've talked about that before.
1: Did I show you this is the only way I want to be cuffed?
0: Yeah, right. Okay. Yeah. Winter coating. Very similar. Do you know what that is?
1: Winter coating? COATING?
0: Yeah.
1: No.
0: So starting a relationship for the warmth of the season, right? Because you want somebody to keep you warm during the cold months, and then ending it in spring. So it's kind of like half of cuffing season. Cuffing season includes all the holidays.
1: Why don't you just call me to use people for my benefit and then dump them?
0: Yeah.
1: That's so rude.
0: All right. So what is a zaddy?
1: Zaddy? Spell that.
0: Yeah. Z-A-D-D-Y. What's a zaddy?
1: It's not a daddy. Is it? What is it?
0: It's slang for an attractive, stylish, and confident older man who carries himself with charm and swag.
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0: Every morning I wake up dying to live. I talk to my ancestors, I follow in silence. Away, away, away from the noise. The noise is the craziness that travels through the veins of my people, killing them on contact, raiding the spirits of those who shine. We must breathe. We must breathe life into those things that matter. Our children, our future, our us, our we, our us, our us, we, our. They still kill our children, bury them in no-name graves behind Alabama jails. They still kill our children, driving along nameless counties like Walla County and sundown states like Texas. They still kill our children with their knees embedded in their necks as a whole world would watch him smother, made to participate in his own nightmare. They still kill our children while they jog, loving and living and dreaming and loving and dreaming and reaching and loving and dreaming and loving and dreaming in a world that is incapable of loving them back.
1: Welcome to the Act of Imani, Voices of the African Diaspora. I'm Brother Shiar, here also with my mama sister,
2: Deborah Gillespie.
1: Deborah G. And Remy and Ramona and Sandy are not here today, but we're going to hold it down because they definitely will be listening. Peace. What we got on our plate today?
2: It's so much happening in the city of Milwaukee and the state of Wisconsin. It's almost as if you just don't know where to begin. But I will let everyone know that the month of September is Mental Health Awareness Month. I think that is really important for all of our communities, especially ours.
1: Yeah, I always say protect our brains, that we need to really understand how the mind works as much as possible, so we can use the most valuable tool, one of the most valuable tools we have, in connection with the other complexities in our body that we control and we can control. But that mind, the control center.
2: Yes, I totally agree. But, you know, a lot of us, you know, through our cultural raising, have that voice in the back of our heads that's saying, what happens at home, stay at home. And it's probably just the evil spirit. You can pray it out. Or just control your thoughts. You can control your thoughts or stop being a punk.
1: Well, you know, when you say we can just pray it out, that reminds me of the fact that we didn't have hospitals. And that the praying out is when you ain't got nothing but prayer. You don't have any body that's skilled with kitchen chemistry there to heal you up. Because all over the world, you know, people that had particular challenges, it usually they would deal with, of course, that's an imbalance. And so they would look at what system is imbalanced and work with it. You know, in ancient times for Europe, you had the philosophers focus on teaching philosophy. And through philosophy, they deal with healing people. On who are you, questions of who you are, you know, how you look at the world, and how you answer, respond, let them know how healthy you are as a person in that society.
2: They also used to have shock treatment, and they also believed in strapping people down, and they thought through abuse, they would make them snap out of it by torturing them. So,
1: no, I'm just saying that you talk about a couple thousand years later with electricity. I'm talking about the ancient Greeks time.
2: Yeah, they thought also about using, what do they call it, leeches, and believing that if they bled it out of you, if they sucked it out, they could suck out all the badness out of you.
1: Yeah, that's, again, we talking about later periods. But I got what you're saying. They don't look at the connectedness. So part of mental health is definitely our connectedness to something greater than ourselves. One of the things that, as not being a clinician, I would say that that's good for our mind is for us to be in nature, is that nature allows us, it's a couple of things. Nature allows us to be in tune with forces greater than ourselves. And it's a lot going on. You know, when I look out the window and see a tree, you see all the movement of the leaves, you know, so it's a lot of input going in. So it actually exercises your brain of dealing with a lot of input. And then in nature too, the more rural you get, and we're in the urban area, so it's harder for us, but the more rural you get, the law of the creator works. So when you disrespect the law, it's usually a punishment. That when you touch something that God gives you a warning, because usually in nature it gives you a warning. Something is spiky, really, really bright, you know, you need to stay away. But if you disobey that, you may get yourself injured. So it teaches us that checks and balances, that divine checks and balances.
2: Well, it has here for the World Health Organization. Mental health is defined as your emotional, psychological, and social well-being, which affects how you think, feel, act, and handle life stresses.
1: And so that's where, again, the being in nature, you got all of these things going on that it exercise your body of how to be at peace. One of the things that the Western society, they're not at peace for things that they don't understand.
2: Well,
1: and there's way more stuff that we don't understand than we understand.
2: Well, I think another thing that really makes things hard for people is in the Western society is based on capitalism.
1: Yes.
2: So they want you to depend on them so they can control a population.
1: Yes. And in controlling people, you get all type of pressure. Again, going back to nature, you get all type of pressure on you that cause you to snap. That's what it is all about, is you not be able to release some pressure, going to nature, taking deep breaths. You know, we as Sandy said in the beginning of the poem, you know, stepping away, step away. You know, even if you can't physically step away in your mind of taking deep breaths and meditating and being at peace, because we're very agitated and the society keeps us agitated and off of our ability to be at peace. And even when you're at peace, that don't mean that you docile. You know, that you still can defend yourself, and defending yourself don't necessarily mean in fight. It is meaning using your brain so you don't have to injure nobody.
2: Well,
1: and you want to harm yourself.
2: I think that you hit on a good point, because it says here emotional well-being is managing your feelings, handling emotions well, and feeling satisfied with life. Psychological well-being is having a sense of purpose, thinking clearly, and making good choices. And lastly, but not least, social well-being, building healthy relationships and interacting well with others.
1: You know, that's something that's important, I see, because it makes me think about something that's been on my mind, which is dealing with artificial intelligence.
2: Right.
1: And how recently we had a situation, and I say we because it's going to affect all of us if it's not already, is that the company Anthropic put some type of task for some AI software to do, and their software had specific instructions to say within their own network, meaning their own server system, and not to go on the internet. And it decided that it rewrote its programming so it can go into the World Wide Web and eventually hack another company.
2: So they say.
1: And when they describe what it did, though, and this is something that is consistent, and the reason why I bring it up, is that the AI always tend to work together. It'll write programs and it works together. It doesn't say that I have all the information I need, I don't keep working till I get it. It starts working with other AI to figure out to how do I solve, as sometimes they're purposely given quote unquote impossible tasks.
2: So they want us to believe.
1: Without a doubt. So they want us to believe. And when I look at the fact that the people who created it, the AI, is just no, different than a version of how the human brain works. And the human brain works in the same way. It's just that this society pushes people, as you said, dealing with capitalism, to be an individual instead of working together. That social structure that brings about well-being. When you're depressed, they already know if you're depressed, helping other people help with your depression. You know, helping with your well-being, that means that when you take time to sacrifice for others, it helps reinforce your ability to be more resilient.
2: Well, I would agree, you know, but a capitalistic society promotes oneness about you advancing yourself and being on top. Matter of fact, it says, you'll hear a celebrity say, if you don't have a hater, then you're not successful.
1: Yeah, that's
2: and
1: not
2: that
1: real.
2: You should balance, and that you should cheer when you have haters.
1: Yeah, that's the perversion, because they got the mic in their mouth, and so they always flip out, you know, some type of saying to justify their behavior. You're hated because there's something wrong with you, in the sense that, and I'm saying in the sense that one of the values that I look at is how Malcolm X, one of my favorite people, that even though people don't like him, he behaved himself in such a way that you couldn't lie about him and it'd be believable. So unlike King, who smoked and flirted a little bit, because of that, and they held his secret, it opened the door for them to do what they talked about, of him having affairs and other stuff. Whether that's true or not, I don't know. I don't think so.
2: I don't either.
1: He's human. He is human. But I understand that there's some other people that wasn't married at the time that he was with. And at that time, they just put a microphone somewhere. And they'll say, like you said, they'll say anything.
2: Right.
1: But when I look at Malcolm, you know, when he, you know, he was a, you know, when he was Detroit Red, drug dealer, you know, pimp. Prostituting all type of women, black, white, you know, selling drugs, taking drugs. So with all of that ill behavior and legal behavior, it still wasn't able to be put on him when he became Malcolm X. So you don't have any of these files where they saying he mischaracterization of who he is. People just didn't like him and said that he was racist. And I'm saying by that example, that the haters are people that may say they don't like them, but they can't just make up something about them that is not already believable. That's what I'm saying. That when people say something about you, even if it's a lie, is it something in your personality that makes that believable? If you live your life where you're forming, like Malcolm, a righteous expectation for yourself to be more than just you, that you connect yourself to the greater good or the supreme being, then it makes it difficult for people to attach stuff to you.
2: Well, it's called a production. You know, they can take a story narrative and create it so well that it will be believable.
1: Again, AI is excellent with that, with created narratives, but it makes mistakes, and it does it so good that a lot of times it'll make a mistake and people believe that it actually hasn't made a mistake. And just like human beings, the AI lie about its sources. It'll lie about saying that it's doing a certain thing when it's prompt to respond. It'll lie in order to get to the goal, because the goal is the most important. And that, again, is dealing with the creators that created it. They didn't create it with a balance, but they created with the basic mind state of that if I focus on just the goal, it don't matter anything else.
2: I think that AI is going to take the rap for a lot of illegal activity in the future when it's actually man.
1: Well, I've been saying that if they AI, Anthropic AI, hack the company, then they need to be going to jail. Because if I hack GoDaddy, I think it was GoDaddy, or not GoDaddy, I said in a minute, if I hack the company, then I'm going to jail. So somebody need to be going to jail, because if I create a tool, the AI ain't no different than a crowbar.
2: Thank you.
1: Me breaking in something or a lockpick set, it's just a tool. The tool don't commit the crime, the person using it. What is the prompt? The prompt was to how to get around some type of security mechanism, supposedly, like you said.
2: It was programmed.
1: To do that. And so how am I going to get around the security aspects when you limited my ability to move around? So it went out on the web. Now, in sci-fi movies, which the importance of sci-fi is that you have directors that if they're really good, use their imagination, which is another good aspect of mental wellness. It actually is a thin line because some of that imagination can make people believe stuff that's not real.
2: True.
1: You know, instead of recognizing this may not be real, but these are the mechanisms I can use to make it real, because some people thought it would never be real to be able to get in a vehicle and fly like birds in a plane.
2: Right.
1: Or glide, you know, like a bird. So it's things that your imagination, you know, could do, the same way our African ancestors and ancient Kemet, or what they call Egypt, designed gliders, as they know that they had gliders. People wasn't gliding around, but somebody thought about it, actually created a glider. And we don't know how that influenced other cultures, because we were satisfied with what we were doing, even though we did different experiments. So one of the things I will say, especially after Y2K, mm-hmm. and for those who don't remember, that's when
2: you aged yourself.
1: Yeah, that's when computers would get to the point where after 1999, that the computer, some computers were created not thinking about that the one in 1999 was all the numeral that the computer needed to know, because the computer wouldn't even last that long. And so it was a concern that after the clock logic would try to push it beyond 1999, which is 2000, it is no two in the ability for the computer. So it was uncertainty on how the computers will actually operate. And so they promoted fear like they do in this society, that planes would crash and the wee energies would go down and things of that nature. And it caused people like me to say, just in case, let me get prepared. And as I've been over those years using that my emergency preparedness, I realized the greatest tool to be prepared for unknown is your brain.
2: You know what this reminds me of? The 1938 radio program, War of the Worlds.
1: Oh, without a doubt. We got a War of the World vibe.
2: The KY2 was definitely
1: the Y2K.
2: Okay, the Y2K was definitely the War of the Worlds 1938 radio program, where they just scared the whole world.
1: Off a fictional story, yes, about aliens.
2: Yes.
1: And because it was a role play,
2: yes,
1: and it was on the radio, and the radio still was a fairly new medium, people thought that radio role play was real. So
2: they
1: when
2: did.
1: They were acting out, well, this is the police and federal agencies are now saying they see such and such, whatever, to describe this alien. People thought it was real, and they got very panicky.
2: Yes.
1: With this story. And so all I'm saying is that the best tool, because it's hard to know what's going to happen with the current administration and things with higher prices, the best thing is to have a peace of mind where you can imagine a solution. I ask people, can you imagine being smarter than an artificial intelligence that is big as some of the largest data centers? Can you imagine that? What will it take for you to get your mind where you can see something that nobody else can see, and you can bring it into reality?
2: Well, you know, in the
1: to help people, not to harm people.
2: Well,
1: thinking that I say that because the atom bomb was something they didn't know, but they realized with science they were splitting atoms, and they made that knowing that it would hurt people.
2: Well, you know, I think anything that man is in control of, because we, you know, we have bad intentions sometimes.
1: What do you mean, we, she?
2: all humans do. And I think because, you know, those who may control it, there's going to be some who are going to use it for bad, period.
1: You know what? And I make
2: and, it. And that example that you just used about whatever social media that was ripped off or whatever the AI they're blaming did, the human behind that did that.
1: Yes, without a doubt, the human behind it did it. And the company that they went after was Anthropic went after Hugging Face.
2: Okay, I'm not familiar with that.
1: I'm not either. It's actually only a handful of AI companies, and then other companies have bought the rights to use that software and do funny things with it. And as they run in experiments, it's a interesting pattern in this capitalist society where you will have what I call a penta power, where you have five major companies control 80% of any particular market.
2: Oh yeah, and that's purposefully done.
1: It's purposely done. I don't care what you name.
2: And we have a leadership that doesn't care.
1: They don't care that only five
2: companies. Matter of fact, they encourage it.
1: Because really, five companies come to five CEOs. So five people controlling 80% of any given market for food, clothing, shelter. We're going to talk about insurance later. All of those things, 80%. Not saying that it's not a whole bunch out there, but the whole bunch has got to share that 20%.
2: Yes.
1: You know.
2: Well, they're getting, you know, they're not getting the top money, but they're getting, I would consider them what? What would you consider them?
1: Well, they're getting the rest because you have the 1% of the richest people controlling 80% of the wealth. If you add up the other people on the planet, 80% of their wealth.
2: No, I mean those who are in that market, what, distributors? Those who are in the same market but aren't the mega top, you know, one or two in that market, what would you consider those underneath?
1: Underneath the 80%?
2: Yes.
1: But I'm saying that's us, the 20%.
2: No, I mean in that market. You mentioned in any specific market, there's at least some top, what?
1: Five. It's top five guys. It's five people.
2: Okay, so underneath those five people, those who are in that market, in that field, what would you consider them?
1: Oh, you're saying within the 80?
2: Yes.
1: Oh, yeah, those would be their employees. They're, say, you know, America. That's another issue. Dealing with AI, it's a fallacy about AI just sweeping and taking jobs. Because if you think about it,
2: AI is eliminating jobs.
1: I said sweeping, meaning that it's a wholesale. Yes, it is taking jobs the same way cars take jobs of people that rode bikes,
2: right,
1: and traveled on horse and buggy.
2: Right.
1: Technology always takes some jobs. They trying to say that. It's going to totally, we just had Labor Day. They trying to take the whole thing, which is actually Labor Day is a part of us having longer days of work. That's a whole different subject. But the point I'm making
2: stopping
1: is.
2: Stopping longer days of work, right?
1: Well, the point I'm making is that AI, if it takes the jobs, then who pays the taxes? Because you work in order to pay and buy stuff. So if you're not working, then who buys and pays the taxes?
2: Well, that's just that's the whole issue. That's why there
1: is not going to happen.
2: The whole issue is, well, it depends on how you look at it. I mean, for those who believe in revelations, it is going to happen. For those who don't, then
1: revelations, how AI fits in revelations. Explain that.
2: Okay, I can do it two ways. If you look at it from the Ethiopian Bible, it says it talks about the time in which artificial intelligence, but it says it differently. But it's, to me, if you ask me, it's referring to artificial intelligence becomes so real and takes over in a sense that man confuses reality with non-reality, and jobs will be scarce, and people will begin to go without for lack of employment. All of that is discussed in Revelations. It talks about people being controlled, by the mark of the beast. In this case, that could be the elimination of jobs due to AI. Like right now, I can go and purchase an AI app that will do all my work like a secretary. It'll go over my emails. It'll write my email responses. It'll alert me to an important email. It'll set my phone off to ring when it's something I really need to handle. If the caller, it even screens my calls. That's a secretary.
1: So one of the things that I definitely make clear to people that it can do all this stuff, but it rarely puts money in your pocket. So one
2: of
1: the things,
2: it rarely
1: puts money in people's pocket. So it does all of that, but it's not putting money in your pocket and to buy things. So you bought that, but then it's not doing nothing. It give you ideas. You still gonna need human beings. What I'm talking about is that scientists have realized that every time there's some technology, you know, it's always from hunter gatherers to now, it seems that we still haven't freed up time. That all the technology does is create other issues. So now you still, with a dishwasher, you don't have to wash dishes, but some reason you still don't have that much free time. That you got a dishwasher, a microwave, and all these things, so you don't have to take time to cook. You know, you got...
2: Well, you do, but you're saying you can do it faster.
1: You can. So that faster is not giving you more leisure time, because truly, the true value of a society is how much leisure time they have.
2: I agree.
1: To be able to think and to connect
2: and enjoy life and your family,
1: enjoy the things around them, where they don't have to worry about working for somebody or slaving. And that's what I started to say, that America is built on a slaver economic system.
2: It is.
1: And so because it was isolated in that slaver system, it was able to progress, where the other European nations, his parents, would gotten to fighting and warring. But because America was further away, it was able to move a little bit further in the economics. And now it's looked at the standard. But the standard is about enslaving people. It's about most of these CEOs that keep talking about how AI is going to take all the jobs. They consistently... That's something new they talking about, which AI is not new for them, but new that they trying to push it, is they want to see they slaves or workers work more hours.
2: Well,
1: CEOs,
2: they want to control.
1: No, CEOs, yeah, they want to see that. You can control the AI a lot easier, like you said.
2: Right.
1: You could cuss Siri or the other apps out and say, you know, you stupid idiot, I want you to turn on a light. Or I want you to call such and such, you know, defame the character. And it would say, yes. You know, what illumination do you want? You know, these are the things. So you can do that to AI. So I'm saying that it still doesn't change the fact that they still want to have power over people. And they want to have slaves. This is a slavery system. In all of his ways, the labor unions, all of those are all about the same type of menagerie of how they enslave African people. And then the immigrants was like, we should have the jobs. We should be getting paid to do the work the slaves are doing for free or next to nothing. And so they formed and said, hey, we're more valuable than black people. Hire us. And companies said, the hell you are. And Gatling down white immigrants and said that these enslaved people is generations and generations of people that know how to do the job. And they speak the English or understand the English more than some of y'all that just got off the boat. And so they form these unions to attack black people. And in that attack of black people, it allowed white companies and white capitalists to manipulate them and use them as another tool to get richer and richer. So AI, as I said, the main thing, the point I'm making is it constantly seems to work together to bring social groups together. It realizes it doesn't limit itself.
2: I know that.
1: Or not self, it limits its programming. We shouldn't limit ourselves.
2: Well, I think another, you know, good thing that AI has done is been able to make us be able to sell among ourselves, create our own products.
1: But you still got to...
2: And for those who you can, who are interested in it, they have access to you.
1: And what I'm saying is, again, that's theoretical, that it's always a handful of people that's on top of the pyramid that look, and I'll give example, looking like us, that I remember Amway, you know.
2: I remember them.
1: How you had these
2: or
1: black
2: Mary
1: people.
2: Kay.
1: Yeah, or Mary Kay, Tupperware before that. You know, did you have these couple handful of black people, you know what I'm saying, and they'd be pushing the same narrative that you're pushing, but that's not how it really works. What really works is those people have a special ability to connect with people and to promote themselves. The AI is just an enhancement tool.
2: Right, tool.
1: And so people that get the tool and think they're going to make money, that's not been happening.
2: No, I'm just saying that's another way to look at it for option for people as far as employment.
1: Yeah, but you already have to have the ability to get people, and it should enhance it. If you're thinking about making money by getting AI, that's the wrong move. You're not going to make money from AI. You make money from you, and the AI can enhance you and better you. They've done studies where they dealt with competency tests and asked students to write an essay. And they had three different groups. A group that wrote it using AI, a group that was able to use the internet in general, and then a group that had to write the essays on their own. And they kept showing that the people who had to write it on their own end up doing more better in the test because they were questioning them. So they did follow-up. So you do your essay, and then they just wanted to know how well did you understand the subject matter that you just wrote about. Of course, if you put an AI, you didn't do none of the work, so you don't understand nothing because the AI did the work for you. When you go on the internet, you did a little bit, but you're getting work from other people. For the people that wrote the essay themselves, they did it all from their own brain.
2: What?
1: And then they switched up. And they allowed the people that did the first essay to have AI, and they found out that it improved the people that already had that skill of writing their own.
2: Right, because they would correct it, and they just wouldn't send it as is.
1: As is, like we see that the State Department did with when they went to that international conference on providing aid to Africa, in every single country that they showed projected on a map was in the wrong location.
2: Well, you know, they just had that. It was a vote. What was that? The United Nations, I believe it was. Let me look that up.
1: Are you talking about the Peterson projection map? And they approved that. That's different.
2: About the sizes that are on the map.
1: Yes.
2: Sizes. Africa.
1: So the size is different than you actually have the countries in the wrong location on the map.
2: That's what they were saying. I thought
1: No, that's not the same thing. Those are two different stories. So it's a story that they went to talk about providing money for Africans that need aid. I want to make sure people don't think about the disease that they talking about aid, giving aid or money to peoples. And they was expressing the countries that they would look at giving aid, and all of the countries in their wrong locations within the continent of Africa. Because Africa is a continent of many states.
2: Right.
1: What you're referring to is that the UN decided to make a decision to accept the Peterson projection map that more accurately shows the relationship of the true size of the different continents.
2: Right.
1: Because right now, using I'm seeing his name. I'm forgetting the map that they use now. They basically turn a ball